0: States. Speaking in New York Friday, Trump claimed that Iran has been decimated in its war with the U.S. He also addressed high gas prices in the U.S. and said the cost is necessary if it means Iran won't have a nuclear weapon. Trump added that he will never apologize for the rising price of gas because he believes he did the right thing. Hurricane Lala is nearing the Big Island of Hawaii as a Category 1 storm. The National Hurricane Center says Lala is packing maximum sustained winds of 75 miles an hour after strengthening today. It's about 60 miles southeast of South Point, Hawaii, and moving to the west at about 8 miles per hour. Honolulu Mayor Rick Blangiardi says his city has been working around the clock to prepare for the powerful storm.
1: We are prepared, and that you can count on us to do everything we can, but we cannot do it all by ourselves.
0: A hurricane warning is in effect for Hawaii County, with the storm expected to dump up to 2 feet of rain in some areas. NVIDIA is disclosing that its stake in Elon Musk's SpaceX is worth about $21 billion at the end of the second quarter. The chipmaker said in a filing Friday with the Securities and Exchange Commission that it owns nearly 123 million Class A shares in the rocket maker. SpaceX's stock closed at 140 on Friday. It's NVIDIA's second largest holding behind its stake in Intel, which is currently worth about $22 billion. Musk said on SpaceX's second quarter earnings call earlier this month that the company will exclusively use NVIDIA chips in its AI data centers. I'm Rob Martier.
2: Denver weather.
3: The Denver Metro forecast is Saturday evening. Mostly cloudy skies, some shower and thunderstorm activity. Should end by about midnight. Low temperatures down into the upper 50s. For your Sunday, partly sunny skies, showers and thunderstorms building up in the afternoon and evening once again. High temperatures in the low 80s with overnight lows down to 55 Sunday evening. Then for your Monday, mostly sunny and dry, highs reaching 85, lows down to 60. Tuesday, warmer still with highs reaching 90 degrees. Slight chance for some showers Tuesday night. I'm meteorologist Patrice Sutter.
4: Current temperature,
5: 69 degrees.
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6: Hello there, and thanks for tuning into this week's edition of Discoveries in Health. I'm your host, Chris McKay, and I'm really happy to have you along today as we explore and discover the secrets to health and wellness. 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Okay, today, I'm going to start with a question, so listen up. Are you in pain? Or if not you, do you know someone who is? Okay, well, we have the great fortune of having Dr. Janet McCarroll back in the studio with us today, and she's going to be talking about why pain has become an epidemic in this country and why so many people out there are suffering day after day after day needlessly. Well, Dr. Janet, it's great to have you back on the show. Great to see you again.
7: Oh, it's good to see you too, Chris. Thanks for having me back.
6: Oh, our pleasure. And for those that may not remember, Dr. Janet is an expert in alternative health and natural pain relief. She's a published author. She's dedicated the past 20 years of her professional career to educating and empowering others to be their own health advocate. She's made appearances on television programs such as Life Today with James Robison, the Christian Television Network, and Doctor to Doctor. She's also been a guest on over 500 secular and Christian radio and TV shows, including The Daily Buzz and Fox affiliates all over the country. Dr. Janet also serves as a member of the American Association of Pharmaceutical Scientists, and she's also a member of the American Association of Nutritional Consultants, and she's created several health formulas now that are literally helping millions of people out there regain their health and wellness. And Dr. Janet, I want to get right into this. I mean, we're talking about pain today. And it always amazes me that, you know, we have the technology to put men on the moon and bring them back again.
7: We do.
6: And yet we can't seem to get a handle on pain relief. I mean, what's going on?
7: The last time I was here, it was estimated that 43 million Americans were dealing with pain in their bodies.
6: That's just astounding.
7: But now that number's doubled to an estimated 86 million American adults. And that's why I'm here today. I really want to talk to you about this epidemic.
6: What kind of pain are we talking about here?
7: all the itises, rheumatoid and osteoarthritis. Mm-hmm. We got the bursitis, the tendonitis. We have fibromyalgia, neck pain and low back pain, mm-hmm. hip pain, knee pain, joint pain. And of course, we have injuries, you know, mm-hmm. and we have mm-hmm. the weekend warrior type things too. Mm-hmm. And actually, Chris, there's over 100 different types of pain syndromes. But the real issue, Chris, is we're failing to get to the root cause of the pain.
6: What's causing this pain epidemic out there? I mean, what is going on?
7: It's just the day that we live in right now. We have more stress than ever before,
6: and
7: that causes pain syndromes ultimately. But I can tell you that there is a real natural solution that can help you get to the root cause of that pain. Mm-hmm. I created my glucosamine cream to take that cream, apply it exactly to where it hurts, mm-hmm. rub it in. It goes in instantly because I wanted to give targeted relief immediately.
6: Okay,
7: so,
6: all right.
7: If you're in pain, you want relief now.
6: Exactly. Well, how fast does your formula work?
7: Within 15 minutes.
6: Really?
7: 15 minutes. It's worked for me, my family, and hundreds of thousands of other people.
6: Now, for someone that may be interested in considering your glucosamine cream, I mean, what can it really do for you?
7: Okay, first of all, in 15 minutes, you're going to see a reduced pain.
6: Okay.
7: And it's going to help your body to lower inflammation. And with the inflammation lowered, you're mm-hmm. going to repair and rebuild your joints. That's going to, in turn, restore flexibility and mobility. You'll see daily, you'll begin to regain your life. You're going to play with your children and grandchildren again. You can get on the floor and get back up off the floor. You can exercise.
6: Right.
7: You can lose weight.
6: Right.
7: You're going to get around with more ease and comfort. And sleep, very importantly, if you can start to sleep again, because I know from personal experience that if you're in pain, you can't sleep. And mm-hmm. that's very important mm-hmm. when it comes to repairing, regenerating, and reclaiming your life.
6: And people out there are using your formula and getting these benefits?
7: Absolutely. They are, Chris. I hear it every single day. As a matter of fact, I have a few emails and letters that I brought with me if you have a moment to hear a couple
6: of them. Sure,
7: sure. This is one from Henry from Ohio. He says, I've been suffering from rheumatoid arthritis for many, many years. I'm 77 years old.
6: Hmm.
7: I've been using Celebrex and Vioxx and other medications, but never had favorable results. I decided to order your glucosamine cream and have been very pleased with the results. I am now pain-free, for which I thank you.
6: Hmm.
7: I also have an email quickly from Florence from Hollywood who wrote, it's a miracle. I'm back to working in my yard and riding my bike thanks to you. So those are just little things that I've gotten, but there are hundreds to back those up. So there is a natural way to do this, and through the course of the show, we're going to give the listeners some real help.
6: Folks, I want to take a moment here to let you listeners know that if you want to try Dr. Janet's Extra Strength Glucosamine Pain Relief Formula, there's a special toll-free number to call. 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Okay, well, if you're just joining us, we've been talking with Dr. Janet McCarroll. She's a natural health expert. She's also an expert in dealing with pain relief. But we've been talking about how pain has a devastating effect on our overall health, and now how her glucosamine cream, this is a natural solution, is a way to really get to the, the root cause.
7: That's right.
6: Of pain in the body. Before we get into that, Dr. Janet, I'm going to ask you, I know this is hard for you because this is emotional, but I think it's important for people to understand how you got to where you are today or why, what's driving you. And if you could share that story, I'd sure appreciate it.
7: Well, it was birthed out of a lot of personal pain and pain that my husband had years ago. He had severe osteoarthritis throughout his body. At the same time, I had fibromyalgia.
6: Right.
7: So I was really on a quest to find something all natural to help him have a better quality of life and for myself as well. I mean, I had to function and raise three children during that time.
6: Mm-hmm. Well, let's talk a little bit about what's in your glucosamine cream.
7: Well, I did a lot of research on glucosamine. I knew how good it was. So I came across the fact that emu oil is a powerful natural anti-inflammatory and can carry most any ingredient right through your skin and deliver relief to your area of pain.
6: Okay.
7: So I took emu oil and glucosamine. I used boswellia, which is an Indian herb that's an anti-inflammatory.
6: Okay.
7: Bromelain, that's an enzyme known to be an anti-inflammatory.
6: Okay.
7: MSM, a natural organic sulfur that is also just as important as glucosamine in rebuilding and repairing our joints.
6: Yeah.
7: And so I put that all together in a cream that actually has no odor. It's greaseless. It doesn't freeze the pain. It doesn't burn the pain. It doesn't irritate your skin. Goes in 15 minutes later, you have relief. So that's why I'm here, to share what I know and share what I have, because it works.
6: And I have this here, by the way, folks. Glucosamine cream, it comes in a plastic dispenser that has a pump top on it.
7: It's a pump, and it's metered. You'll need 1 to 2 pumps, depending on the area of pain, of inflammation.
6: Right.
7: It's sanitary, no contamination, so you don't have to worry about it becoming rancid.
6: Okay. Now, in terms of this getting into your body then, you're talking about a couple things right here, not only relieving the pain, but also
7: rebuilding.
6: The rebuilding part. So how does that work?
7: Once you apply the cream to that area that you're going to target, you get the inflammation to go down and the body heals itself. The body heals itself provided you give it the raw materials it needs. I'm giving you what you need for your body to take over and do the job it was meant to do, and that's heal.
6: Okay. And this is safe. You have nothing you have to worry about here?
7: You don't have to worry about a thing. If you're taking drugs for pain, it won't conflict with that at all. None of these ingredients
6: do.
7: Ask
6: that. Okay. So what is then a realistic expectation? If somebody calls today and wants to try your glucosamine cream, what would you tell them?
7: I would say within the first 15 minutes, you're going to notice that your pain is greatly reduced or even eliminated.
6: Okay.
7: And then over time, you're going to rebuild and repair your joints with that inflammation being taken down. That's going to restore flexibility and mobility. And sleep, I mean, if you can sleep again, that's where our bodies get all of our recuperative, regenerative ability to heal. And then with that being taken care of, all the things that you love to do, you can start doing again, traveling, exercising, so you can lose weight,
6: right.
7: You can socialize with family and friends, you can be the life of the party.
6: Yeah, pain really changes who you are because of all of these other things.
7: You just can't
6: do, or it's very difficult to deal with in terms of living a normal life
7: or trying to live a normal life. You're right. You can't live a normal life anymore.
6: Right.
7: Your life has changed forever until you get this thing taken care of, and you can.
6: Yeah. And you've got people out there that are already getting great results, right?
7: I brought some more emails and letters if you'd like to hear them.
6: Sure.
7: Okay. Let's see. Chris, here's one from Beverly from California. I would love for you to know how happy I am with your product. My feet and legs are usually in pain from being overweight and on my feet all day. At night, I can hardly get to sleep from the pain. I discovered by applying glucosamine to the painful areas, I'm able to get a good night's sleep. Thank you so much for making this possible. Here's one more, Chris, from Darlene from Pittsburgh, Pennsylvania. It's a miracle in a tube that truly does take away the pain. It works as nothing else I've ever tried. It worked quickly and eliminated all of the pain. Now, so to me,
6: Are these kinds of responses unusual?
7: No.
6: Really?
7: They're the usual.
6: Really?
7: They're the usual. I mean, I must say that it does my heart good to hear these things because I know what it's like to suffer and I know what it's like to get relief. And every time, I get one of these emails or these letters, it just confirms it. Hundreds of thousands of people have used my cream with great results.
6: That's great. Mm-hmm. All right, folks, I want to take a moment here to let you listeners know that if you want to try Dr. Janet's Extra Strength Glucosamine Pain Relief Formula, there's a special toll-free number to call. 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So what do you think, folks? This is pretty interesting, isn't it? You know, pain obviously is something that is a huge epidemic in this country. I don't think there's many of us, or any of us for that matter, that has not experienced pain from time to time, or maybe it's more serious, more chronic. And looking for a real solution here, understanding that perhaps the pharmaceutical approach is now we know is not the best approach at this point because there are so many side effects associated with these drugs out there.
7: That's right.
6: But looking at it from a natural standpoint, and Dr. Janet's glucosamine cream maybe makes some sense here. I mean, this is again putting back into your body. We do seem to discover time and time again that when you give your body what it needs, it knows what to do with it.
7: It does.
6: Knows how to fix the problem. It's only if it doesn't get those things
7: right
6: that you continue to have the problem. And again, we've been talking about Dr. Janet's glucosamine cream, and this is a number of ingredients that you put together.
7: Right.
6: And is this good for any type of pain?
7: If you have pain of any kind, it's going to make a difference. I mean, I don't care how extreme it is mm-hmm. and how minimal it is. It's going to give you relief. Now, if it's more extreme, of course, it may take a little longer. Mm-hmm. If you can take your pain from a 10 to a 5 and on
6: right.
7: down the line with continued use,
6: mm-hmm.
7: well, I'm telling you, that's very doable.
6: Yeah.
7: So this is really exciting to be able to share this with you.
6: Yeah. Again, I think one of the things that is important for people to understand because mm-hmm. it's very unique, this is a cream.
7: Yes.
6: This is not a supplement. Yet
7: no.
6: There are lots of supplements out there.
7: Uh-huh.
6: And what do you tell someone that comes into your office and says, well, mm-hmm. Dr. Janet, you know, I've tried this, I've tried that, I've tried this, I've tried all of
7: right.
6: these things, and it did not
7: right.
6: work. So therefore, the natural approach doesn't work.
7: First of all, for glucosamine or MSM, for that matter, it takes 90 days for them to notice something. If, in fact, they're going to notice anything, because they may not be breaking down and absorbing and utilizing if you're taking it orally.
6: Mm-hmm.
7: And after 3 months, people give up. People in pain, they want relief and they want it now.
6: Right.
7: And that's
6: right.
7: why I developed this cream. Again, 15 minutes, and I am telling you, you'll notice that it's going to the good.
6: Mm-hmm.
7: And so I just give you a challenge, you know, try it. You have nothing to lose.
6: Okay, again, we're talking about Dr. Janet's glucosamine cream here. And Dr. Janet, I mean, somebody calls today, gets your cream and tries it. What should they expect? Realistically,
7: within the first 15 minutes, as you use the cream, you'll notice the pain diminishes. And just as slowly as you got out of life,
6: mm-hmm.
7: you'll start to see yourself come back into life. And you'll see you'll want to call people again. You'll want to talk on the phone. You know, you'll want to go see your neighbors. You'll
6: mm-hmm.
7: want to go
6: mm-hmm.
7: take your kids to the park. You'll want to walk your dog again.
6: Yeah.
7: You'll want to do all these things.
6: I think
7: things.
6: Just simple things. You'll wash the car.
7: The things other people take for granted.
6: Right.
7: You'll be
6: right.
7: able to do.
6: Right. But on the other hand, people want to know that this is not just you saying this. They want to know that other people out there have been in their situations and
7: right.
6: have gotten results.
7: Well, I have letters and emails from people all over the country. Does my heart good, to hear back. I have an email from Kay from New York. She says, I have arthritis in too many places and recently broke my right wrist. All these aches and pains are lessened within a few minutes of using the glucosamine cream. Your dispenser is easy to use and was especially appreciated when my wrist wasn't working very well. I will not be without this product. Here's one more. I've lost the pain in my knees and I can walk without any problems, climb stairs, sleep at night without pain. I'm so glad I heard about the cream. It makes me want to wake up in the morning. And that's exactly what we were just talking
6: about.
7: That's
6: interesting. Makes me want to wake up in the morning.
7: You see what I mean?
6: All right, folks. 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Okay, well, this has been really, really enlightening. We've been talking about pain, which unfortunately is a difficult subject for so many people. And we've been talking about Dr. Janet's glucosamine cream, which contains proven pain-fighting ingredients that not only help to reduce or even eliminate your pain, but also help to rebuild. And
7: that's,
6: I think,
7: right.
6: That's so important. There is an opportunity here to get on a path back to ultimate health.
7: You know, with pain, you have this what if thinking. What if this isn't going to get better? Am I going to wind up in a wheelchair?
6: Yeah.
7: What do I have? Is this terminal? Is this going to take me out? What's going to happen to my family?
6: Right.
7: What's going to happen to my job? So this is what America is going through. And the stress only perpetuates the pain syndrome.
6: Mm-hmm.
7: And so I'm here to tell you that help is on its way. It's time to take charge, be proactive, pick up the phone and try this.
6: So your glucosamine cream is all natural.
7: All natural.
6: And you just rub this right in the area
7: Put
6: of pain.
7: Put it right where it hurts.
6: Doesn't stink.
7: No
6: doesn't,
7: smell.
6: Doesn't, and it's,
7: not,
6: and it's not,
7: greasy.
6: Not greasy.
7: Won't ruin your clothes.
6: And this is safe. You don't have to worry about interactions.
7: No,
6: nothing
7: not
6: to be
7: at
6: concerned
7: all.
6: About there. I meant to ask you, is this something that you can continue to use or should continue to use after, you know, let's say that you don't have pain anymore, but
7: keep
6: you still
7: replenishing.
6: Keep, yeah.
7: Happened once, it can happen again.
6: Yeah.
7: So you want to keep replenishing all those building blocks that help us remain flexible.
6: Right.
7: So there you have it. It works. It works. I'm living proof. So.
6: And what should you notice when you start using it?
7: More flexibility, less pain. You'll have more mobility. You're going to sleep better.
6: Mm-hmm.
7: You're going to get back into life.
6: Mm-hmm.
7: You know, it's funny. I have people tell me the first and second day they use it. They go, you know, I have a feeling for the first time that my well-being's returning.
6: Mm-hmm.
7: I'm going to be all right.
6: Yeah. And there are literally thousands of people that have benefited already.
7: Absolutely. We know that for a fact. The letters don't stop coming in. So well,
6: can you share a few more with us?
7: Sure. Let's see. I've got some more with me here. We've got Pam from Douglasville, Georgia. She says, my finger swelled and my doctor said it was carpal tunnel syndrome and I couldn't get any relief. So I rubbed a glucosamine cream on my fingers and hand and the pain was instantly gone. I keep this by my bed, in my purse, and at my workstation. Thank you, Dr. Janet. And Agnes sent this letter. I knit for hours at a time. It takes all the oil from my skin, and my hands were so bad that they were cracked, bleeding, and very itchy. Plus, my hands hurt a lot, too, sometimes waking me up at night. I would use your glucosamine cream on my hands, and I'd have to tell you that it's better than any hand cream or lotions. Plus, the aching and pain have faded, and my hands have never been so smooth. Emu oil also is an incredible skin conditioner, so that's a side benefit, too.
6: Yeah.
7: So, you know, there's just all kinds of things as the testimonies keep pouring in.
6: Yeah.
7: So.
6: Well, Dr. Janet, unfortunately, we're about out of time here. Any final words of encouragement you want to leave with our listeners today?
7: Yes, absolutely, Chris. You know, pain, it can be your friend because it alerts you to take action. But pain becomes your enemy when you fail to take action. And that's what the show is all about. 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
0: People are evacuating parts of Indianapolis because of extreme flooding. A historic mound of rain caused streams and rivers to flood their banks across Indiana Friday, causing Governor Mike Braun to request a presidential emergency declaration. Some neighborhoods in northern Indianapolis have been warned to evacuate because of rising flood waters. Indianapolis Mayor Joe Hogsett has declared a local disaster emergency. President Trump says he'll soon declare the Strait of Hormuz as a territory of the United States. Speaking in New York Friday, Trump claimed that Iran has been decimated in its war with the U.S. He also addressed high gas prices in the U.S. and said the cost is necessary if it means Iran won't have a nuclear weapon. NVIDIA is disclosing that its stake in Elon Musk's SpaceX is worth about $21 billion at the end of the second quarter. The chipmaker said in a filing Friday with the Securities and Exchange Commission that it owns nearly 123 million Class A shares in the rocket maker. I'm Rob Martier.
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3: The Denver Metro forecast is Saturday evening. Mostly cloudy skies, some shower and thunderstorm activity should end by about midnight. Low temperatures down into the upper 50s. For your Sunday, partly sunny skies, showers and thunderstorms building up in the afternoon and evening once again. High temperatures in the low 80s with overnight lows down to 55 Sunday evening. Then for your Monday, mostly sunny and dry, highs reaching 85, lows down to 60. Tuesday, warmer still with highs reaching 90 degrees. Slight chance for some showers Tuesday night. I'm meteorologist Patrice Sutter.
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5: 69 degrees.
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18: S&P closes at new record high, buoyed by cooler than expected inflation data and falling oil prices. But Donald Trump has taken a mallet to the economy. Things are unaffordable because of Donald Trump. How many times do we have to talk about the fact that oil prices are lower than they were under Biden? How many times do we have to...
17: The Larry Elder Show, afternoons at 4 on News Talk 710 KNUS. 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
6: Hey, you're listening to Life in Colorado. I'm your host, James Fidler. Here on Life in Colorado, we discuss, you'll never guess it, stuff going on in Colorado, life going on in Colorado. So if it's happening in Colorado, across the Front Range, down in Pueblo, up in Denver, or here in the Springs, we're talking about it. And today we are talking about data centers. That has been very contentious here in Colorado Springs. There's the Project Taurus Raiden data center that is being proposed to be built, and people aren't very stoked about it. And today I have Ross Smith. Ross is a Colorado data center industry professional, and we're going to be breaking down data centers today. Ross, welcome to the show.
21: Thank you. Glad to be here.
6: Before we start talking about it, why don't you
16: basically give us a brief history of your work background and experience. Sure. Why we should listen to you, basically.
21: Yeah, sure, sure. And I'll preface this by saying I'm not a data center advocate. I'm not trying to say that they should be built. I just like to contribute my knowledge base to the conversation. But I left CBS Radio back in about 2008 when I was laid off during the housing market crisis, and worked for a little bit with them until about 2010. My brother worked in the data center industry and said, "Hey, you got laid off from radio and you want to come give this a shot?" So, built my skill set pretty quickly with him. Then quickly moved into data center leadership. So, you know, that I started working for companies, like Apple, Hewlett Packard, Walmart Labs, who contributes to their big data and processing. So, been working in building and construction of data centers since around 2010. So, left around 2018. I still talk to people and keep up with the industry, but I still work with people in the industry, so I still have a working knowledge and understanding of how they're built and operated.
16: Gotcha.
21: So, yeah.
16: There's several data centers around Colorado. There's some in Colorado Springs already, mm-hmm. some in Denver, some in Pueblo.
21: Yeah.
16: How many data centers do you think people are driving past on a day-to-day basis? They don't even realize.
21: Sure, yeah. You know, it's tough because these companies, we were talking earlier just about how these companies don't like their public product or their product to be public. So you don't know which buildings are which, and I can't give you an exact number because I don't know every one of them. But if I had to put a number on it, at least 10 to 12 here in the metro area. And I would say driving, you know, I probably drove past two on the way to work. You know, it's on general, like there's a few on Rock Rim or two or three on Rock Rim. And there's, mm-hmm. there's one that's right next door to Project Torch, which is really funny that nobody realizes it's already there. So

0: Life can be messy, but you don't have to figure it out alone.
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4: Explain what it is. Sure. Some people are, you know, they think we're speaking an alien language. What is a data center?
5: Yeah, sure. A data center is on a higher level. It's a 10,000 foot perspective is just a big room full of purpose-built computers that manage infrastructure needs, such as I'll just give you a few examples. Like if you're paying for gas at a gas station, there's data centers that control those transactions. You're shopping at Walmart, which is one of the data centers I worked at. It's keeping track of who is buying what and where they're at in the store. Yeah. With regards to, the shopping patterns, not actually tracking people, but in all the way to your phone. I mean, you getting onto Facebook, that's a transaction that is happening in a data center. So really it's any large scale room that supports the computer infrastructure that anything we do on a daily basis requires.
4: Sure.
5: Yeah.
4: So if you're using let's say your Vasa check-in app,
5: yeah,
4: there's a data center that is connected to that and that's tracking.
5: Yeah.
4: How many times you've gone to the gym?
5: There's so many data points. Yeah. And I actually was just having this conversation with my mother-in-law last night. Almost everything you do in your daily basis has been facilitated by a data center. You turning on these light bulbs in a building, that not that action, but the ability to make that energy happen is facilitated by a data center somewhere or electronic transaction.
4: I was going to ask, why are data centers coming to Colorado? But it seems like they're already here and mm-hmm. they come to Colorado for so many different kinds of reasons.
5: Yeah, there's a ton. I mean, there's tax incentives. There's it's very geologically stable here.
4: What do you mean by that?
5: Geologically stable? You don't see a lot of earthquakes or hurricanes or, you know, any of the major impactful geological large weather events and large, like I said, earthquakes and such. Yeah.
4: Gotcha.
5: Mm-hmm. Mm-hmm.
4: And this proposed Project Taurus data center,
5: mm-hmm.
4: what data is this data center going to be processing?
5: So from what I can tell, and again, a lot of these companies, Radon's still kind of a newcomer to the industry, and it seems like what's going on.
4: And is it Radon or Radon?
5: Depends on who you talk to.
4: Okay.
5: It's one of those colloquial things, but it probably Radon. Yeah, Radon is probably the correct pronunciation. And again, I have no affiliation, no attachment, so I'm guessing just as much as anybody else. So, but for them, it looks like they're using a large AI transactional processing. So building models and training data.
4: Heard. So, mm-hmm. So it is going to be an AI data center.
5: That's what it seems like, yes.
4: Heard.
5: Yes. Mm-hmm. And that can change. I mean, any company can change whatever use case they have for those data centers.
4: Yeah.
5: That doesn't
4: require. Because it's just coding,
5: mm-hmm.
4: right?
5: Yeah, yeah. It's computing. Yeah. Mm-hmm.
4: Just okay.
5: It's computing power, sure.
4: Sure.
5: Yep.
4: Let's talk about some of the pros and cons mm-hmm. of data centers, I guess. It's going to be a pro list.
5: Yeah. I won't advocate for, you know, the industry itself and may say this is why we need them. But I mean, anything you do, I have this conversation a lot. We are a very inefficient culture. With everything we do requires a lot of infrastructure. Again, if you want to go pump gas in your car, you get rid of data centers. That's not going to happen. Everything is electronically connected these days. Your phone, that thing will disappear. Anything you do on a daily basis, other than an analog device, is going to go away. So, my best reasoning is if you want to lose your creature comforts, I mean, that you're going to, and even on large scale energy, delivery, these, you know, our utilities rely on data centers. So, I mean, I guess for me, that's the biggest pro is that, you know, everything around us runs off of,
4: right,
5: these electronic transactions. So
4: heard.
5: Yeah.
4: Mm-hmm. Let me ask you this super quick.
5: Yeah.
4: The Radon data center is
5: mm-hmm.
4: AI.
5: Mm-hmm.
4: People are against that data center. From what I believe, what I've seen is people don't like that it's AI focused. Do you think it's one of those things where it's either we have all data centers or we have no data centers, or can we pick and choose? What are your opinions on that?
5: That's an interesting part of this conversation as well, because they've been around for more than 30 years. I mean, we've had data centers, and we've had a good data center footprint here in Colorado Springs for a long time. So, and the use case is so wide and varied that it's like saying, I make this analogy a lot. Like, do you get rid of a car?

0: because you see some guy shooting diesel smoke out of his truck. You know what right. I mean? So there's so many, there's a wide variety of use cases for these data centers. And that's why, you know, when I see, I kind of shake my head when I see people say get rid of all data centers, because I mean, our modern culture has been built off of this technology.
1: Let's talk some of the cons super quick.
0: Sure.
1: So there is nodatacentercos.com, and we'll have to plug your site later sure. as well. But No Data Center COS is a grassroots organization, and they're very against this Raiden data center. They haven't spoken up about the other data centers, but it seems to be specifically because it's AI again. And we won't open up that can of worms, the AI can of worms, but we'll focus just on data centers.
0: Sure.
1: 500 or so people. I have the exact number here. Oh, Lord, I should have highlighted
0: yeah,
1: it.
0: Yeah, it's been a
1: 568
0: lot.
1: People emailed city council, emailed the city, and said that they were totally against this data center. So 96% of the people that emailed the city were against. Many of the reasons listed, lots of noise complaints.
0: Sure.
1: Water usage mm-hmm. concerns, power usage concerns. Let's tackle these one by
0: sure,
1: one.
0: Sure, sure.
1: Noise complaint concerns. They think it's going to be too loud.
0: Mm-hmm.
1: There was a data center there in the past, or a mining center.
0: Yes. Mm-hmm.
1: That was pretty loud, to sure. my understanding.
0: Mm-hmm.
1: And there was some community distrust, I guess.
0: Absolutely.
1: Can you speak on that a little
0: yeah,
1: bit?
0: Yeah, yeah. So, I'll try to touch on this quickly, but a lot of these major concerns, so I call it the Vice and PBS paradigm. You know, they did these documentaries on these very large bad actor data centers, and unfortunately that has become almost a ubiquitous optics for what every single data center is. And it's not true. There has been a large majority of small data centers, I'll put it that way, that have operated efficiently and effectively for a long time with none of these complaints. So a lot of these large scale complaints were based on these data centers that broke a lot of rules. And these people's, you know, the people that are building these data centers and operating them should have their feet held to the fire, and including the Bitcoin, which was not a data center. That was a facility that broke a lot of rules as well. It was a horribly ran facility. So, I would say and we're talking about noise, right?
1: Yeah.
0: Right now. So, mm-hmm. so the noise side of it that you go to, again, we were just talking about, there's a Verizon data center right next to this data center. You go stand there, you wouldn't know it was a data center.
1: Heard.
0: It's right up the road. You can go, just Google Verizon data center, Colorado Springs. It's right next door. So, my argument would be that there are a lot of great actors. The majority of them are great actors that run data centers well. And, there is a concern about the generators, which are generally ran about 30 minutes a month. Mm-hmm. And that's just a test. It's a load test. So sometimes you'll see these videos where there's just this screaming noise coming from them. That was that little sample of not all of them. I'm saying I assume a few of these were a sample of that test that they did on those generators. So, but again, there have been qualified, you know, documented large scale actors that bad actors that have had made a bad name. And
1: right.
0: that's where a lot of this information and knowledge base, and I sympathize with the concerns, but I think they're coming from an ill-educated and ignorant, by the definition of the word ignorant, place. I mean, it's been, I don't want to call it a propaganda, but it's been a misguided concern.
1: Gotcha.
0: Yeah.
1: So there's mm-hmm. a lot of bad actors
0: yeah.
1: and people are forming their opinions
0: yes.
1: on those bad actors.
0: Yeah.
1: And not every data center is bad, you're saying.
0: Yeah, yeah. And I wouldn't even say a lot of bad actors. It's right now a handful of them. There's a Meta data center that had a bad, you know, it was a very bad deployment. There was an XAI that broke so many rules. You can't even cover it on a couple of pages, you know?
1: Wow.
0: So again, the majority of these documentaries that were made were based on those particular sites rather than going again to this, a site like Verizon here. And I understand that these, you know, the argument is against hyperscalers, which are by their nature can be bad actors because of how big they are. But I think there's a lot of factors, and just to try to qualify and say that every single data center is bad is misguided. I'll
1: gotcha.
0: Put it that way.
1: Mm-hmm. Some other big concerns have to do with utility usage.
0: Sure.
1: Colorado Springs Utilities, a lot of people aren't super stoked with them right now.
0: Mm-hmm.
1: Travis Steele, his income is
0: sure.
1: grown quite a lot.
0: And all of our bills are going
1: all
0: up.
1: All of our bills are going up. So people are like, hey, what's going on?
0: Yeah, I sympathize. Yeah.
1: People are worried about this AI data center using up a lot of water, using up a lot of electricity, and they think we're going to foot the bill.
0: Yeah.
1: What do you think about that?
0: Sure. I'll touch on the electricity first. And this is, again, public knowledge, and you can look it up, but they're, the 10 megawatt plus rule is, you know, they, on, again, on a 10,000 foot perspective, they essentially have to foot the bill for the extra infrastructure that would require to provide that power. So it's not, you know, I was just actually about two hours.
1: Anything more than
0: 10 megawatts,
1: they have to foot the bill for.
0: Okay. Yes.
1: They're so required.
0: In a way, there's nuance to that, and there's different arguments to how that happens, but effectively they have to fund the infrastructure expansion that has to happen.
1: Oh, wow.
0: Yeah.
1: Okay.
0: So, and for a project like this can be $150 million. You know, it's a big bill and they have to cover it. So, you know, I was just having this conversation with somebody, and there have been documented cases where situations like this are straining the grid as well. You know, when you're looking at infrastructure that's out in the middle of the desert, does it necessarily need to be out there? No. And again, that goes back, and I don't want to get off on a tangent here, but that goes to your local government and, you know, agencies making sure that this can fit into the picture. And right now, from the data that I've seen, I think it can fit. I mean, I believe it would fit into our local infrastructure, because if you look at this facility, it was
1: even without the expansion that they may be.
0: No, you would have to do the expansion.
1: Okay, would occur.
0: That's the caveat.
1: And then it would fit in.
0: Because this building was originally rated for 100 megawatts, and it's going to be a 50 megawatt operation. So you're looking at half the capacity that the original Intel chip was built for. Plant was built for.
1: Heard.
0: So.
1: And the 50 megawatt, that's a cap that was put, that's what they were approved for.
0: Because that was the proposal that Raiden put
1: forth. Oh, I see.
0: To,
1: so they were we want
0: council.
1: 50 megawatts.
0: Yeah.
1: I see.
0: Yeah. So, I mean, there's a lot to be, seen and executed with this, because the pro for this is that we've had a ton of data centers. Again, the majority of data centers that have operated well within the local grid capacity and capability, everywhere in every city, every major metro area. We've operated data centers for 20 to 30 years with no problems. And all of a sudden now, you know, people think we're going to, but again, I do understand that now we're looking at hyperscalers, which will, yes.
1: Are there hyperscalers up in Denver?
0: Yes, there's a few.
1: Okay. Mm-hmm. So, the infrastructure, upgrade, yeah. I guess, that has to occur in Colorado Springs for this data center to exist.
0: Mm-hmm.
1: That's already happened in Denver.
0: Yeah, it should. I don't know the rules on when or how it should happen with regards to when the data center is commissioned and deployed, but I would assume that it has to happen before they turn the switch on. Yeah.
1: Heard. Mm-hmm. So there's big data centers, hyperscalers in Denver, and the infrastructure already exists.
0: Yes, yes.
1: And it seems to be working fine.
0: Yeah, yeah. And again, time will tell. And as I said from the beginning, if these people do not operate within what they've promised, they should, their feet should be held to the fire and they should be shut down.
1: Right. They got to be, got to be above board.
0: Yeah. Yeah.
1: Some other concerns have to do with climate. They have some pollution concerns. Air quality may go down.
0: Yeah.
1: And then, I guess, micro climate change, I guess.
0: Sure.
1: A lot of heat may be dispersed from this data center.
0: I think a lot of this comes from, there was a Cambridge study that was done. It was the heat dome study. And that study actually measured, I think it used satellite imagery data to measure ground temperature, not air temperature. So, you know, a lot of this came alongside of local development, which obviously introduced concrete and building materials and such. So it went from measuring grass to concrete, which is not a byproduct of data centers. That concrete was and asphalt was going to be put there regardless because of the expansion that was going on. So
1: they took the temperature of the grass, which is good at insulating heat, and then they took the temperature of the concrete, which does not insulate.
0: And this is from my understanding of a lot of this came from the Cambridge heat dome study.
1: Gotcha.
0: Then you introduced data centers to this. You know, really the only high-level pollution would come from the generators, which, again, are capped per year. I don't know the exact number, but it's ran usually about a half hour a month. So you're looking at a large diesel generator that's run for about a half hour a month. So, but again, you know, you go back and look at historical data. These generators have been there for 20 years. Right. We've never had a problem. I mean, all of a sudden people have these fears. And
1: how many generators? So for the 50-megawatt Raiden data center.
0: Mm-hmm.
1: They're approved for 30 generators.
0: Okay. Yeah. Sounds right.
1: So how many generators, I guess what's the proportion of generators to megawatt?
0: So, right now, I know when we built, don't quote me on this, I can't remember the exact number, but I think at Walmart, we built about a 20 megawatt data center, and we had six generators. So you're looking at three generators per 10 megawatts.
1: Sure.
0: So yeah, but that was that particular data center. So,
1: gotcha.
0: I would say, yeah, probably just to be safe, four generators per 10 megawatts. Yeah.
1: Heard.
0: Mm-hmm. Mm-hmm.
1: Go back to your thought mm-hmm. on generators a second ago.
0: Sure. You have to go back and look at historical data. I think there's a lot of genuine, I don't want to call it fear mongering, but genuine subscription to, I don't want to put words in people's mouth, but label and build a narrative, but I feel like it's a lot of unintentional propaganda that's not based in fact. I mean, you look at historical facts. The Cambridge study was not qualified. It was not peer reviewed. And that is one that's cited a lot. And there's just not a lot of facts to show the proportion of these effects based on data centers as opposed to anything else in our modern society that we rely on for creature comfort. And, you know, I don't think the data is there to support the fear that exists right now.
1: We jumped around a little bit, but let's get back to the water usage.
0: Yeah, sure.
1: We talked about the power and utility and prices going up, but there's a lot of fires in Colorado,
0: sure.
1: Like a lot.
0: Sure.
1: Data centers that use AI, studies have shown that they might use more water.
0: Yeah, and there are a lot of loose facts on this, and I think this is probably the best topic to touch on because... again, I was just having these conversations with somebody else, and you look at your average medium to large scale restaurant here locally in the Colorado Springs. They use about 100,000 to 200,000 gallons a month. And you look at Project Taurus is going to use 200,000 gallon fill, and that's going to last about 5 to 7 years.
1: So it's like a little aquarium,
0: closed circuit kind of thing. And again, there's a lot of uneducated narratives going around that stuff isn't efficient, but it very much is. It's I would put the number at about 90 to 95% efficient. You'll have leaks, but it's only from like maybe a failed valve or whatever. But this water sits in these closed loop systems for 5 to 7 years.
1: Because the water is just used to cool.
0: Yeah, it's like a radiator.
1: Okay.
0: Yeah, like a car in your car. I mean, that's not how it works, but that's how it cycles the liquid.
1: Gotcha.
0: Yeah.
1: Mm-hmm. So it's not like the water's getting all dirty in there. It's just going through pipes and keeping the computer cold.
0: Yeah, and it's glycol water, so it does break down, and there's a problem.
1: What is glycol water?
0: So it just helps the water remain in a state to where it can be used in that sort of a system.
1: Oh, okay.
0: So it just keeps the water in a good state, again, a 10,000 foot perspective. So, but that water does break down, and it needs to be replaced at certain points. And I know another concern is that water just going to be dumped in the local pond, and that's not what happens. Usually that water is retreated, recertified for use in other industrial, maybe even the same data center, other industrial uses. So the water debate and conversation is not qualified. It's there's a lot, again, and more, a lot of misinformation. And it's crazy to see how much misinformation is coming out about this.
1: Gotcha.
0: Mm-hmm.
1: Let's talk the future of Colorado, future of the Front Range, Colorado Springs, Denver, Pueblo. There's so much pushback against this data center.
0: Mm-hmm.
1: If this data center were successful,
0: yes,
1: whether data centers be good or bad,
0: mm-hmm.
1: if this data center is successful,
0: sure.
1: will others follow?
0: Yeah. Yeah. I think so. And yes, my short answer is I think it will be approved, and I think it will happen. But my personal perspective on this is they should hold up to their promises, and most likely will, because all of this technology is established. So, and I think I know other data centers will follow because, we as a society we overconsume, we overuse, and we want to argue this stuff, but at the same time, we don't want to reduce the use that we use as a society. So anyways, I think it'll have to scale because, we're expanding. So. Constantly.
1: The groups that are very outspoken against these data centers, what action do you think they should take?
0: I mean, it's like any other business or any other large scale approved project. I mean, they have to abide by what's been approved, what the city council has approved, and the zoning commission has approved. But you know, I don't ever, I'm not out here to argue with anybody, and I'm not out here to say anybody's wrong. But at the same time, I always say that. I was telling you earlier in our conversation, somebody called me out on a few errors on my website, and I kindly, or, you know, respectfully thanked them for it. And we had a discussion, and I adjusted some of my, the data that I had on my website. So but my point is, we all owe it to ourselves to be objective and think about the other side and think, hey, maybe is there some middle point to this? Because that was the best advice as I've ever gotten, is everything here is probably somewhere in the middle. It's not this extreme end of the world. I always say, if somebody saw Blade Runner, you know, that's what it feels like. That's what the narrative feels like, is we saw Blade Runner and saw the end of the world. And now the data centers are the catalyst to that. And it's like, it's not true. And, you know, I think we all just, everybody owes it to themselves to educate themselves thoroughly. Mm-hmm.
1: I'm joined by Ross Smith. He is a Colorado data center industry professional. His website is ColoradoDC.com. Colorado, that stands for data center, assume.
0: Yeah.
1: ColoradoDC.com. Mm-hmm. If you would like a lot more information, definitely check that out. We're coming to a close of our time. What are some final things you want to leave the listener with?
0: Sure, absolutely. First of all, I would like to say again, this is not an attack on anybody. I just wanted to give my perspective, and I'm open to conversation. I have my email on there, so if you see anything you don't like or want to talk about, I'm open to talk about. And again, just educate yourself, and I'll continue to educate myself, and hopefully we can all have constructive conversations, because to say to end data centers is effectively saying turn off the lights, because we rely on it on everything on a day-to-day basis. So,
1: wow.
0: Yeah.
1: Mm-hmm. Well, thank you for coming on the program,
0: thank
1: Ross.
0: You. Thanks for having me in here. Yeah.
1: Anytime. Thank you for listening to the show. I'm your host, James Fidler, host of Life in Colorado. Make sure to tune in next week at this same time to hear more about what is going on in Colorado Springs, Denver, and Pueblo. I'll catch you next week.
2: Life in Colorado.
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12: Hurricane Lala is nearing the Big Island of Hawaii as a Category 1 storm. The National Hurricane Center says Lala is packing maximum sustained winds of 75 miles an hour after strengthening today. Honolulu Mayor Rick Blangiardi says his city is expecting a two-day event with 8 emergency shelters open as of this morning.
13: This storm, unlike the Kona Low, which came and sat on us, is moving quickly. We can't control the storm.
12: Lala is about 50 miles southeast of South Point, Hawaii, and moving west at about 8 miles per hour. A hurricane warning is is in effect for Hawaii County, with the storm expected to dump up to 2 feet of rain in some areas. Democrats selected South Carolina to hold the first presidential primary in 2028. The Democratic National Committee approved changes for six states today at a meeting in Texas. South Carolina will hold its primary January 22nd, followed by Nevada, New Hampshire, New Mexico, Michigan, and Virginia, all in February. The Republican Party has yet to unveil its 28 primary calendar. A 72-year-old woman is suing ICE, claiming her civil rights were violated when an agent sprayed her with mace in Manhattan 3 weeks ago. Larry Kofsky reports.
14: Immigrant rights supporter Linda Wolf says it happened in the Inwood section of Manhattan when she got word that ICE was making arrests in the area. She said she was sprayed as she stood on a curb filming what was going on. An ICE spokesperson says its officers followed their training and used the minimum amount of force necessary. I'm Larry Kofsky.
12: The AI agent running a San Francisco store has fired its first employee. Andon Labs said Thursday that Luna, the AI manager of Andon Market, an experimental retail store run entirely by AI, decided to fire a human employee after repeated lateness and other workplace issues. Logs show the employee arrived late for 17 of 23 shifts. I'm Rob Martier.
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15: The Denver Metro forecast is Saturday evening. Mostly cloudy skies, some shower and thunderstorm activity should end by about midnight. Low temperatures down into the upper 50s. For your Sunday, partly sunny skies, showers and thunderstorms building up in the afternoon and evening once again. High temperatures in the low 80s with overnight lows down to 55 Sunday evening. Then for your Monday, mostly sunny and dry, highs reaching 85, lows down to 60. Tuesday, warmer still with highs reaching 90 degrees. Slight chance for some showers Tuesday night. I'm meteorologist Patrice Sutter.
16: Current temperature,
17: 71 degrees.
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21: In 1783, the Revolutionary War was nearly over, but America's future remained uncertain. Officers in the Continental Army were angry. Congress had failed to provide promised pay, and some considered using the Army's power to force the government's hand. George Washington understood their frustration, but he also knew the liberty they had fought to win could be destroyed by the very army that secured it. Washington confronted his officers and urged them to choose honor, patience, and loyalty to the Republic over rebellion. He could have used their anger to increase his own power. Instead, he used his influence to restrain it. Power asks what it can take. Character asks what duty requires. Washington's lesson still stands. Freedom survives when leaders place principle above ambition and remain faithful to God, country, and the people they serve.
0: Opinions expressed by the hosts and guests on the following program are their own and do not necessarily reflect the views of Salem Media, its management, employees, affiliates, or advertisers. This content is intended for commentary and discussion purposes only, and the perspectives shared during the broadcast belong solely to the individuals expressing them. Portions of the following program are pre-recorded.
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0: the dark of the deep range and into the light of the deep strange. Come at the hour, come at the caravan to midnight, DEFCON 1, live from space. Good evening, ladies and gentlemen. Wherever this broadcast finds you, welcome one, welcome all. Happy Friday evening, 14 August 2026. You have arrived at Caravan to Midnight. And we have arrived in your radio, your TV, your semaphore apparatus. One way or another, we're going to get to you. I am John B. Wells, host of the program, your humble talk show host and narrator. And wherever you happen to be tonight, it's really good to have the Caravan family gathered together as we close out another week. Well, the Strait of Hormuz is once again at the center of the world's attention tonight, with shipping through one of the most important energy corridors on the planet slowing to almost nothing after two more vessels were attacked. President Trump says the American blockade can remain in place indefinitely. And today he went considerably further, saying he may declare the Strait of Hormuz territory of the United States. Well, that'll put a weed up there. Well, Iran says otherwise, predictably, so the confrontation continues. The ships wait. The oil markets react. Ordinary people, thousands of miles from that little narrow stretch of water, eventually feel the consequences every time they pull into a gas station. Buy groceries, heat a home, pay the electric bill, which will cool the home, right? Across the Black Sea, the pressure is building as well. Ukraine has struck Russian energy infrastructure and port facilities, while Russia continues hitting Ukrainian cities, transportation networks, and shipping infrastructure, oil terminals, refineries, grain routes, pipelines, ports. The systems that keep nations running have become part of the battlefield. And here at home, the massive data centers feeding the artificial intelligence boom continue to consume enormous amounts of electricity and water, occupy vast stretches of land, and place additional strain on power grids and local infrastructure. Communities across the country are pushing back as electricity rates skyrocket. Water supplies come under pressure, and people are asking a very reasonable question. Why do we, the people, have to foot the bill to keep these massive facilities running? I told you, I was alarmed when it went to $500 per month because we monitor electric usage at our home quite closely. There's no point in throwing money down a hole. All you have to do is move the thermostat. Well, the next month it was $600. And the month after that it was either $4 or $6 short of $1,200 for 1 month's juice. Energy, water, technology, three things modern civilization cannot function without, and all three under pressure at the same time. Which brings us home tonight. The world we live in has changed. Wi-Fi surrounds us. We carry transmitters in our pockets. We're Bluetooth against our bodies and live amongst the towers, the smart devices, and the machines communicating around the clock. Most of this didn't exist when we were kids. Well, today we live inside those signals, and the infrastructure needed to keep all of it running is going up around us at breakneck speed. And right in the middle of all of it is you and me in our little human bodies. Our little human hearts beat through electrical signals. Our brains communicate electrically. Our nervous systems carry electrical systems and signals throughout our bodies, while trillions of cells work together every second to keep us alive. So tonight we're asking a very basic question. What happens when our biology meets frequency? And this goes beyond the devices around us. It reaches into our homes, into our food, into our sleep, even into the water we drink. We spend a lot of time worrying about what's in our water, but Norbert Heuser wants us to look at the water itself and at how frequency is actually changing it. He has brought to us tonight material dealing with structured water, reverse osmosis, electromagnetic exposure, sound, frequency, and experiments examining what happens to water under very different environmental conditions. And once we get into that discussion, there is an obvious question awaiting us. If frequency can influence water, what does that mean for a human body made mostly of water? That's where Norbert Heuser comes in. He's a health coach, researcher, and entrepreneur with more than 40 years of experience exploring the relationship between human biology, our environment, energy, and frequency. And tonight he's brought plenty for us to talk about. Tonight Norbert is bringing the receipts. We're going into the testing, the technology, and the wireless environment around us. And then we're getting into the water, structure, sound, energy, and what frequency does to all of it. So please, stay right where you are. I'm John B. Wells, I say again, just in case anybody missed it. Friday night has arrived and is underway, and this is when biology meets frequency.
1: John B. wants you to know about a very special product called Camelicious. There's been an emergent interest, supported by many experimental and epidemiological studies, about the health benefits of camel milk in preventing pathologic conditions ranging from cancer to diabetes. Camel milk has a different protein profile than cow's milk. It has much less fat, and it's better tolerated than cow's milk. But what's more, it is bioidentical to human breast milk, making it the perfect nutrition for the body. It restores the gut biome, known as the second brain. Effects for some people on the autism spectrum have been amazing. Insulin requirements are dropping among those with diabetes. All of this has been published, and its mild and naturally sweet flavor makes it truly a pleasure to drink. Camelicious is produced in an EU-approved facility under far higher standards than required in the US, so the quality of Camelicious is assured. 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
6: This is L. Todd Wood. I'm the founder of CDM or CDM.press. Well, here we go again. We have another Russia collusion operation going on, this time in Germany. The German government intelligence agencies have declared that Russia is essentially trying to steal the elections in Germany. This, of course, conveniently or coincidentally comes at a time when AfD, the Alternative for Deutschland party, the conservative populist party, anti-immigration party, is gaining in the polls and looks like it could very well take power. So there's a big effort to delegitimize them and to actually ban them in Germany. Huge story. We hope it doesn't work, but we're going to stay on it. We have teams on the ground in Europe reporting. So go to cdm.press. Put us in your daily scan. Global News without the global spin. Thank you.
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0: Well, I have a bunch of news and information just all over the place here. And some of it will alarm some people because, you know, anything and everything will, in fact, alarm some people. I'll tell you what, let's hit this oil thing first. What is the minimum amount of oil the U.S. Strategic Petroleum Reserve is supposed to contain? Well, there are two different numbers that often get confused. The Strategic Petroleum Reserve, or SPR for short, right, does not have a general statutory minimum inventory of 252.4 million barrels. Rather, 252.4 million barrels is a legal floor applicable to one particular kind of limited non-emergency drawdown under the Energy Policy and Conservation Act. Under that authority, the government cannot use such a drawdown if it would take the SPR below 252.4 million barrels. A full emergency drawdown operates under different statutory authority, of course. But separately, the United States has an International Energy Agency obligation to maintain emergency petroleum stocks equivalent to at least 90 days of net imports. Importantly, that can include both government SPR oil and qualifying commercial inventories as well. It does not mean the SPR itself must always contain a fixed 90-day quantity. So there's also been a dramatic change this year. Department of Energy reported 336.8 million barrels in the SPR as of June 25 of this year, versus an authorized storage capacity of 714 million barrels. Earlier, at the end of 2025, it contained about 411 million barrels. So the useful numbers are 714 million barrels present authorized capacity, 252.4 million barrels statutory floor for a particular limited drawdown authority, 90 days international emergency stock obligation, including qualifying public and private stocks, 336.8 million barrels DOE's June 25, 2026 reported SPR inventory. And that last figure is worth watching. 336.8 million is only about 47% of the SPR's authorized capacity. Department of Energy itself describes the current levels as historically low. So if we're asking, because we've heard that the SPR has now fallen close to its legal minimum, this can be checked and calculate exactly how far above 252.4 million barrels it presently stands, but people are watching it, you know? And so keep that in mind. Might not be a bad idea to keep a couple of five can up. Good Lord, I've got a brain-mouth interface failure tonight. There, it's fixed now. Might not be a bad idea to keep a couple of five-gallon jugs of emergency fuel, and don't let it get old when a month or so goes by. Should be good for a couple of months, maybe more than that, but just to be on the safe side, every month, pour what you have in the cans into your gas tank. Take the empty cans down to the gas station, fill them back up, put them back in the garage. Obviously, not around electricals that can spark or excessive heat, right? I mean, we're not morons. We know better than to do that. So anyway, keep an eye on things because it's getting really strange and dicey, and there's a lot of stuff. Some of it is exciting while at the same time alarming that nobody's saying anything about right now. And we do not want to do on this program what was done in that old movie with Robert Redford and Faye Dunaway. You remember that one? Yeah, the man who read novels for the CIA. And he came across, and he was looking for potential scenarios of things that could be happening, and he came across one that actually was in motion. They sent a guy with dressed up as a postman with his mailbag, and there was a Mac-10 with a suppressor on it, and he was hunting Robert Redford, 3 days of the Condor. Remember that one? Now, here is some alarming information. It is titled Linguistics on the Word Adam. Adam, A-W-D-A-W-M, Adam Kind, Adam Man, etc. Forward. In this linguistic study, we get to the root meanings. These truths were plainly understood, and the realities of which were taught in every university. The Supreme Court in the 1920s through the 1960s continued to uphold decisions and laws that referred to Adam Man being Caucasian. Now, have you ever heard this in your life? Well, it's true. So let's get to the meanings from their root. The article may help shed light on why the scripture said the giant Goliath disdained and laughed at David for him being, quote, very ruddy and very fair-skinned. Each time fair-skinned shows up being very pale/white-skinned, when you learn these root meanings of words, then you may know why King Solomon's wife said he was whiter than milk and ruddy in body like red rubies and blue sapphires. Hebrew didn't have many letters, however. When they were used, everyone knew what they meant. There were millions of Canaanites living in the old land of Israel when the foreign tribe, Galilean, Celtic, as Christ was also called, went to go live there. also on the release from the second captivity from Babylon and Assyria, very few, only about 30,000, returned to Palestine to live among the millions of foreign Canaanites and Indumians / people of God's curse, who were the dominant people living there in the first century. From the Institute of Theology, Linguistics on the Word Adam, Adam, Adam Kind, Adam Man, etc., by Reverend Dr. Stephen M.K. Brunswick, as published in The Good News of the Kingdom, issue number 9, 2002. Notice, every time the Hebrew word Adam shows up in the Holy Scripture, it's something that is neutral in color, that is being changed red, or is being dyed red, but is not already red. Never already reddened. Thus meaning, quote, those having the ability to blush, since it's the word for Adam kind. Well, let's look at the root word for the word Adam every time it's shown in Scripture. The word is Adam in Hebrew, from which we get the word Adam, mankind, and almost every time you see the word man, it's Adam. This is the English King James translation of Adam. If you like to verify, get out Strong's or Wigram's Englishman's or any lexicon to study this word. Strong's is number 0119. In Exodus 25:5, Adam is translated as two words, dyed red. Repeats exactly as dyed red in Exodus 26:14, 35:7, 36:19, 39:34. In Exodus 35:23, it's translated as two words again, and red, not just red. Proverbs 23:31 translated Adam as four English words, when it is red. Isaiah 1:18 translates Adam as four English words, though they be red. Wow. Lam 4:7 translates Adam as four English words again. They were more ruddy. Nah 2:3 translate Adam as three words, is made red, or blushing. It's the only word that can come of all these scriptures in the entire Bible. Even Strong's limited dictionary states number 120 comes from this number 119, the word Adam or mankind. Strong's dictionary shows 119, Adam, Adam, to show blood in the face, i.e. blush or turn rosy, be dyed, D-Y-E-D, made red. We should know these key truths since we need to understand what our job is. I hope this small study helped unlock the truth of who ancient Israel is and who the modern Jews are. The Western European culture holds all the contracts from Yahweh and fulfillments of all Bible prophecy. No other race / third world nation even holds a candle to our fulfillments of Bible prophecy and all the biblical descriptions of Israel, which I say again, is not a piece of real estate. It is a people. We are the people of the book, and the Bible deals with us from the Old to the New Testament. Genesis 5:1. This is the book of the generations, parenthesis genealogy, of Adam, not the book of the other races. Special message, ending the red fascist communist occupation of the systemic white supremacist nation. Priory of Salem Institute of Peace Studies. So we have a lot to study, to understand who we actually are. Everybody has a place in the world. Not everybody's Russian, not everybody's Mexican, not everybody's Canadian, not everybody's Texan or North Carolinian. We're all, obviously, granted life, so therefore we have the right to be here, but it's interesting how the differences in people, primarily visual differences, seem to, in this day and age, constitute the entirety of other people's character. That's simply not true. However, let's keep in mind that everybody, it's not just people who, for example, enjoy listening to Caravan of Midnight, it's not just us who are being psychologically attacked and, you know, formed and squeezed into believing certain things. All of the races are. They all are. Every race has its own set of individual and unique problems. That's just how it is. So our part is to get along with each other as best we can, build together, rather than spend all of our time in conflict. But that's so, you know, so hand-holding, and wow, that sure would be nice if that were the case. Well, that's what we're supposed to do, but I'm certainly not going to say that very much progress has been made in the races getting along, although some has been, or we would have set ourselves upon each other quite a long time ago, and somebody would have been rubbed out totally, right? So it's just more information to just kind of store, and then when you come across something else, you go, hey, wait a minute. Really? This is really irritating, folks. What's irritating? Well, I'll tell you. Hassan Piker melts down after Francesca Hong loses. Outlaw Thanksgiving. And outlaw boomers. Do you feel like an outlaw? Well, Hassan Piker considers you outlaws. And if you're not already officially outlawed, then you should be. And definitely outlaw Thanksgiving. The big question is, who do these people think they are to come in and start throwing their weight around and popping their mouths off like this? I predict they'll have an irritating but a short run. Our Norbert Heuser comes back to us from not too long ago, 6th of May this year. And I think you're going to enjoy and perhaps be slightly alarmed by what he has to say to us tonight. Stand by, short break, and then he's on. This is Caravan.
4: Hurricane Lala is nearing the Big Island of Hawaii as a Category 1 storm. The National Hurricane Center says Lala is packing maximum sustained winds of 75 miles an hour after strengthening today. Lala is about 50 miles southeast of South Point, Hawaii, and moving west at about 8 miles per hour. Democrats selected South Carolina to hold the first presidential primary in 2028. The Democratic National Committee approved changes for six states today at a meeting in Texas. South Carolina will hold its primary January 22nd, followed by Nevada, New Hampshire, New Mexico, Michigan, and Virginia, all in February. The AI agent running a San Francisco store has fired its first employee. Andon Labs said Thursday that Luna, the AI manager of Andon Market, decided to fire a human employee after repeated lateness and other workplace issues. Logs show the employee arrived late for 17 of 23 shifts. I'm Rob Martier.
5: Denver weather.
7: The Denver Metro forecast is Saturday evening. Mostly cloudy skies, some shower and thunderstorm activity should end by about midnight. Low temperatures down into the upper 50s. For your Sunday, partly sunny skies, showers and thunderstorms building up in the afternoon and evening once again. High temperatures in the low 80s with overnight lows down to 55 Sunday evening. Then for your Monday, mostly sunny and dry, highs reaching 85, lows down to 60. Tuesday, warmer still with highs reaching 90 degrees. Slight chance for some showers Tuesday night. I'm meteorologist Patrice Sutter.
8: Current temperature,
9: 71 degrees.
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20: Why should some poor slob on a farm want to risk his life in a war when the best he can get out of it is to come back to his farm in one piece? Naturally, the common people don't want war neither in Russia nor in England, nor for that matter in Germany. That is understood. But after all, it is the leaders of the country who determine the policy. And it is always a simple matter to drag the people along. Whether it is a democracy, or a fascist dictatorship, or a parliament, or a communist dictatorship. Voice or no voice, the people can always be brought to the bidding of the leaders. That is easy. All you have to do is tell them they are being attacked, and denounce the peacemakers for lack of patriotism and exposing the country to danger. It works the same in any country. Hermann Göring.

yeah. You know who that is? Sure you do. It's JoJo Gunn from Out of the Old Days. Yep, Academy Award. Been in this hell town for a week. He's talking about L.A. Yeah, I can relate. I really can. 5 years of that is about all I could take, seriously. Nice people out there, but it's just too weird. It's not normal. There's nothing about it that's normal. And they, Los Angelians will definitely agree, no, it's not normal here at all, no. And less normal with every passing day. I am delighted to report,

0: Life can be messy, but you don't have to figure it out alone.
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4: myenergy.biz. Okay. Welcome back, Norbert. It's great to have you on the program tonight. A lot of electromagnetic radiation flying around, isn't there? I think it's making about half the world nuts, but I could be wrong. How are you doing?
5: Well, I guess the percentage is higher. Thank you for having me. I'm very, very pleased to be with you again, and I'm very honored to be on your show. And well, I'm doing well as I'm following my call.
4: Well, before we get into the EMR, water, or any of the technology you're bringing us tonight, let's establish the foundation of your work. You believe the human body is an electrical, biological system, and that frequency plays a much larger role in our health than most people understand. What does that mean, and where does frequency fit into the way the body actually functions?
5: Well, to my philosophy, and if one day you're in the mood to, we can do a show which I call The World is Based on Frequencies Only, which I have an entire program explaining frequency in depth. So it doesn't matter how you look at things. I came up with a thesis many years ago, my original thesis, which says the world is based on frequencies, and there are only two type of frequencies. We know that every person in this world, 8 billion people, have 8 billion different fingerprints, right? Which is crazy. But every person has his own unique frequency. This is why distant healing is possible. This is why telepathy is possible. If I know your frequency and I learn some technique, I can use telepathy between us, or I can analyze your body from the distance where you have medical issues, and which goes that far that you can heal over distance. So the world is based on frequencies only, but there are only two type of frequencies. If you imagine that we have 40 billion cells in the body, trillion cells in the body, that every cell has its own unique frequency. Imagine this amount of frequencies. But it doesn't matter. If you go to a food store, every food in the store, whatever you see, has its own unique frequency. And I broke it down. I came across 40 years ago, and I broke it down, and I couldn't find it with Tesla's or with others, so I claim it to be my own theory or thesis. You can take all the food, let's take the example of a food store. You take all the foods in that store, and you can separate these foods in only two groups, regardless how many frequencies there are. Every frequency is either pro-survival or counter-survival. Pro-survival with positive consequences when using these frequencies, when working with these frequencies, when eating this frequency, or counter-survival, which is against survival. So you can break it down and do these two groups, the entire world, relationships. The work you are doing now with your station is pro-survival. You're doing pro-survival work to better the condition on this planet with in-depth, very researched, through information. That's a pro-survival job. And if your brother works in a factory manufacturing Red Bull, this brother of yours has, in my opinion, a counter-survival job. Because Red Bull harms every person, no question. So he has a counter-survival work. 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You work with pro-survival products. So your relationship you have with your wife is a pro-survival relationship or a counter-survival relationship, which sooner or later ends up in drama. So the entire world, in my definition, has only two type of frequencies, pro-survival or counter-survival. That counts for everything.

0: Robert, let me ask you something so that we can get as many people on the same page as possible. Because for some people, they will get it immediately when they hear your words, and others will go frequency schmequency. Well, what are you talking about? Now, does this mean, does this suggest, and if I'm wrong, please do me a favor and straighten me out. It seems as though we live in an electrified universe, and even the tomato over there in the bin that some customer at the grocery store is going to buy, its cellular integrity is based on electricity. Just like yes. Our human bodies are based on electricity. Now, is that true or not? Is that what the frequency is? Is the frequency electrically based? That's the bottom line question.
1: Yes. And this is why you can relatively easily measure it. Okay. Take an example. You talked about a tomato. When you go into a food store, you see on the tomato, on apples, you see a barcode sticker, right?
0: Yeah.
1: Okay, typically. Very often, there's a barcode sticker, and you take the apple to the cashier, and the cashier with his reader can figure out what apple you're buying and what the cost is. This is information, but this information is transmitted with electrical impulses, which reads this information. So we know that we couldn't exist without electricity. Our heart, our entire body, our organs, our functions are all based on electricity. We won't get far without it. And when you see somebody dying and you see the screen and you see the impulses of his heart and then suddenly the impulses drop. So what do? They try to revitalize that person with strong electricity impulses to re-jumpstart the heart, right?
0: Yes.
1: So it's all electricity. Very simple. Okay. It's all electricity, and it existed before we existed. Because animals, a lot of animals, work with the electricity and with the impulses or frequencies on this planet. When the birds migrate, they use frequencies on this planet to navigate them. And when whales communicate, it goes through frequencies. And funny enough, elephants can talk to each other for miles on end. And they don't hear it with their ears. Most of the impulses they feel with their feet. The feet register these impulses. So we are electrical beings, and we need electricity to work and to function. And we have an electrical regular field. We always talk about electromagnetic radiation is bad, right?
0: Yeah.
1: Yes. Depends on how and how much. We have a natural electromagnetic field in our body, which is about 80 microwatts per square meter. As you measure the speed of a car in miles and your weight on the scale with pounds, you measure electromagnetic radiation. International standard is microwatt per square meter. And we are supposed to have, we have 80 microwatt per square meter, 80. According to German building biologist, late Dr. Wolfgang Maes, we should not have more than 100. 120 becomes critical. 1,000 is highly dangerous. So he says avoid any microcurrent over 80, 120. Now, when we do a mobile phone call, we have 1 million. 1 million. And these million are in strong attack, sabotage, our natural balanced field the body has for the last, whatever, 100,000 years on this planet. We are born and raised with this frequency. We are born and raised with the radiation on the ground, with the natural radiation, cosmic radiation. About 30 years ago, I took a Geiger counter on the airplane, and I measured before on the ground. And when I was in the plane, the radiation in the plane was 30 to 40 times higher than on the ground. And that can't be healthy, but we take the planes. We cannot live without them. We don't care. We compromise, or we don't even know what we're compromising. And if you break down the cancer rate by profession, the airline pilots have one or the highest rate of cancer by profession. So we are biological, physical, and mental beings. And unfortunately, the mental part of us is getting drowned, getting killed, getting sabotaged by the physical parts. And we are believers in physical. We need a cell phone. We need Wi-Fi to live and to live happily. And 4G, 5G, coming 6G. 5G is not new. 5G was used in the 60s already by the American, Canadian, and English Army as a weapon. And 5G attacks very much the pineal gland, which is responsible for our mental, physical stability, not only for producing melatonin, that's simple. So yes, it's a long answer to your question. I hope it worked.
0: No, that's good. So we have surrounded that biological system, the one that we walk around in, with an environment that didn't even exist a few generations ago, with the aforementioned cell phones and Wi-Fi and Bluetooth and smartwatches and wireless earbuds, computers, baby monitors, towers, 4G, 5G, and now 6G, which probably will be deployed in the next 1 to 2 years. So your material specifically calls attention to that cumulative environment. So what concerns you most about living inside it 24 hours a day, besides everything, right?
1: Well, which concerns me most is the ignorance of people. I have a philosophy which says, a thesis, to be aware of a problem is half the solution. But the awareness of our true problems is very nil, very small. And if I look around since COVID, that's my very personal opinion, people became much more crazy and much more intolerant and much more insane, irrational. And I consider 5G as being a major contributor. While we were locked down, 2020, February, March, April started, hundreds and thousands of workers out there were not locked down, and they built the 5G towers for good reasons, for very good reasons. So what concerns me most? Ignorance, lack of knowledge, lack of being open to learn and to explore what's going wrong, listen, study, whether it's me or other people. There are good people out there. Not many, but there are good people out there. So, and you are one of them who offers them knowledge. And if people don't accept knowledge, how can they improve their situation? And when we talk about electromagnetic radiation, 4G, 5G, 6G coming, and there's still a lot of 4G. I just talked last week to somebody in Australia. The woman has a podcast there and says, we have loads of 4G still around here. So lack of knowledge concerns me most. Lack of awareness. Lack of spiritual awareness. Because if you don't, for me, I have a ranking list of health. The most important issue in health is, for me, mental stability, which includes spiritual awareness. You can call it faith. You can call it religion. Whatever word you put in there, I don't care. But without mental stability, is no health possible. Secondly, on the ranking list is oxygen. Third is water. Four is protection from electromagnetic radiation. And five, only five, is food. When people talk about health, they always talk about food. Ignoring mental stability, ignoring water, this all seems not important. So this is my ranking list of importance in life, for health, for healthy survival, and for a healthy living with each other together.
0: When we spoke in May, we discussed some of the things people report, such as poor sleep, unexplained fatigue, difficulty concentrating, feeling overstimulated sometimes, or maybe just feeling that something's off. From your perspective, what happens when the body's own electrical signaling is continually exposed to electromagnetic radiation, and which systems do you believe are affected first?
1: Well, the it's I would call it more than overstimulation. I would call it sabotage. I usually use the word sabotage. You have a system. A system is always various components working with each other, together, in harmony, in balance, in needs and supply. Need and supply. It's a system. And the system, which was working for, let's say, 100,000 years on this planet, has been screwed, I can say, basically, in the last, 80 years. When it comes to water, 100 years, electromagnetic radiation, 60 years, has been sabotaged by technology and by the laziness of people, because they don't want to work. They prefer not to work physically, to produce, to respect each other, just share love and good experience. So this all happened in such a short amount of time. Technology has changed fast, but our biology has not changed. Our bodies are still exactly the same as they were 1,000 years ago. They worked on the same basics of interaction of organs and functions in our body. And they were created in a world, in an environment, which had none of these challenges we talk about nowadays. There was except one challenge, which I teach in one of my seminars, which is called geopathic radiation. We have a natural geopathic radiation on this planet, which causes, by the way, cancer. I call it secret cancer. So except this thread, we have a balanced life which was systematically spoiled by greed, by trying to be easy and lazy, sexy, rock and roll, fluffy, but not by consciousness. The consciousness, to my opinion, has sunken way down low to the bottom and been replaced by pleasure. Short-term entertainment pleasure, which is the parameter of happiness. Not for me, but for a lot of people, if that translates.
0: All right, then. What about the device that most of us carry against our very bodies every day, and that would be the mobile phone? You have provided BISA Institute testing comparing the same person and the same phone before and after applying your Protect Pro cell technology. And the report stated 18 measured body systems moved into what it describes as the healthy range within 5 minutes. What exactly did they measure? How was this test conducted? And what do you believe those results demonstrate?
1: Well, the BISA Institute, I came across the BISA Institute several years ago. I was on a podcast, on a live TV show in Switzerland. And I said to the guy, he said, well, your technology is amazing. I say, yeah, I have just one problem. I only can proof it with kinesiology, with muscle testing. And, of course, I cannot muscle test every person in this world face-to-face. And that's my biggest problem, I said. And because the majority of people, of course, if they hear it, don't believe it, they got to have some proof. He said, well, there is a place in Austria, the BISA Institute, that do nothing else than doing the exact testing and to prove if somebody functions or not. A mixture between quantum physics and a technology they develop based on acupuncture points, where they measure, I think it's about 40 acupuncture points in your body within a few minutes. And they can see with these acupuncture points, you get printouts, you get computer printouts. There's no personal judgment involved. And you see then the results before and after.
0: It's pretty amazing. It really is. We use them throughout our world. The plates, the pendants around the neck, the Protect Pro cell phone application. You just put it on the back of your phone, put the case back on it, and you're good to go. This is the real thing, and if it were not, if I had not used it myself, ladies and gentlemen, I would not be recommending this, and I do. I mean, I've said before, our are two wolves. I mean dogs. Sleep next to the big plates every night. We'll be right back. This is Caravan.
2: It's true. 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The flip side to that coin is if you want something to grow, nourish it. 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Big tech and its derivatives also try to financially soft kill. This is when someone wants to buy something, but they're prevented from doing it because their payment repeatedly fails. And of course, when the gateways do work, we pay for this convenience with fees. 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
13: At least five people are dead due to severe flooding in Indiana. A historic amount of rain caused streams and rivers to flood their banks across the state Friday, causing Governor Mike Braun to request a presidential emergency declaration. Hundreds in Indianapolis and elsewhere have been evacuated. Indianapolis Mayor Joe Hogsett has declared a local disaster emergency. Hurricane Lala is nearing the Big Island of Hawaii as a Category 1 storm. The National Hurricane Center says Lala is packing maximum sustained winds of 75 miles an hour after strengthening today. Honolulu Mayor Rick Blangiardi says his city has been working around the clock to prepare for the powerful storm.
14: I can tell you right now, we're prepared. I want to promise the men and women of this island, the people of this island, that we are prepared.
13: Lala is about 50 miles southeast of South Point, Hawaii, and moving to the west at about 8 miles per hour. An investigation is underway after a man in New York City police custody died Friday after suffering a medical emergency. Larry Kofsky has the story.
15: Authorities say it happened inside the 25th precinct in Harlem just after noon. Pix 11 reports the 64-year-old man was under arrest after cops responded to a call for a violent person with a gun. Police asked him if he needed medical attention. He told them no. The medical episode occurred less than 5 minutes later. The suspect was taken to Mount Sinai Hospital, where he was later pronounced dead. The cause of death is under investigation. I'm Larry Kofsky.
10: Some Disney favorites are returning to the big screen in new sequels. The D23 Ultimate Disney Fan Event is underway in Anaheim and held its entertainment showcase Friday night, where it announced new Disney movies on the way. Some of the favorites coming out is the new X-Men, which will hit theaters in May of 2028. Kristen Bell and Josh Gad were in attendance to announce that Frozen 3 will premiere in the fall of 27. I'm Rob Martier.
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16: The Denver Metro forecast is Saturday evening. Mostly cloudy skies, some shower and thunderstorm activity should end by about midnight. Low temperatures down into the upper 50s. For your Sunday, partly sunny skies, showers and thunderstorms building up in the afternoon and evening once again. High temperatures in the low 80s with overnight lows down to 55 Sunday evening. Then for your Monday, mostly sunny and dry, highs reaching 85, lows down to 60. Tuesday, warmer still with highs reaching 90 degrees. Slight chance for some showers Tuesday night. I'm meteorologist Patrice Sutter.
17: Current temperature,
18: 71 degrees.
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20: On Friday's Jeff and Bill show, Victor Marx says the battle for Colorado is against the socialists. He joins us
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0: least 5 people are dead due to severe flooding in Indiana. A historic amount of rain caused streams and rivers to flood their banks across the state Friday, causing Governor Mike Braun to request a presidential emergency declaration. Hundreds in Indianapolis and elsewhere have been evacuated. Indianapolis Mayor Joe Hogsett has declared a local disaster emergency. Hurricane Lala is nearing the Big Island of Hawaii as a Category 1 storm. The National Hurricane Center says Lala is packing maximum sustained winds of 75 miles an hour after strengthening today. Some Disney favorites are returning to the big screen in new sequels. The D23 Ultimate Disney Fan Event is underway in Anaheim and held its entertainment showcase Friday night, where it announced new Disney movies on the way. Some of the favorites coming out is the new X-Men, which will hit theaters in May of 2028. Kristen Bell and Josh Gad were in attendance to announce that Frozen 3 will premiere in the fall of 27. I'm Rob Martier.
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2: The Denver Metro forecast is Saturday evening. Mostly cloudy skies, some shower and thunderstorm activity should end by about midnight. Low temperatures down into the upper 50s. For your Sunday, partly sunny skies, showers and thunderstorms building up in the afternoon and evening once again. High temperatures in the low 80s with overnight lows down to 55 Sunday evening. Then for your Monday, mostly sunny and dry, highs reaching 85, lows down to 60. Tuesday, warmer still with highs reaching 90 degrees. Slight chance for some showers Tuesday night. I'm meteorologist Patrice Sutter.
3: Current temperature,
4: 70 degrees.
5: Hugh Hewitt isn't sure we should believe the polls.
6: 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How did the poll get it that wrong? It's broken. 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The question is going to be, why are we going to use it anymore? Why is anyone reporting on what polling is?
5: The Hugh Hewitt Show. Afternoons at 1. Right before Larry Elder at 4. 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
16: It is going to be impossible to get through all of these questions I have for the Honorable Kurt Weldon tonight. First time on our program here. But let me just lay out a little structure. And then after that, Congressman, you just take it wherever you want to go and say what you want to say and say what you have to say. We are all attention. So most people do not know of the existence of Abel Danger. So you were on scene as a guest of the Fire Department of New York, Commissioner Howard Safir, and department leaders. So tell us what you witnessed. And then, yep. And then we'll segue into your authoring of the legislation establishing the Gilmore Commission. So you just let her rip.
17: Well, thank you, John. First of all, let me plug in for the firefighters. There's 55,000 fire stations around America, managed by 33,000 departments. 85% of them are volunteer. They don't get paid a dime of money, like the one where I was chief. They represent what America is all about. In fact, they're 40 years older than America. The first one was started by Benjamin Franklin in 1736. Five presidents served as volunteer firefighters. I want your listeners to tell the White House, for the first time in history, to hold a White House tribute to the firefighters of this country. It's about time that that's done, and I want Donald Trump to do that. And when he honors those firefighters, including the New York firefighters that died, 343, many of them my friends at 9/11, I want the country to wake up and understand what America's all about is what the fire service is all about. Not out demanding signs, not putting signs up, not protesting in the streets, helping their neighbors out. They don't care who they are. There's an accident. They don't ask the person if they're rich or they're poor, what religion they are. They risk their lives to save them. I want this country to recognize the people that made America great, and we've not done that. This is the 290th anniversary year of the American Fire Service. My role in Congress for 20 years was to represent these heroes. As someone who grew up in the fire service, the youngest of nine kids with my father and eight brothers and sisters, we were all involved in the volunteer fire company. That's why I got involved in Congress. And yes, I was called up to the 93 World Trade Center by Howard Safer, the fire commissioner. And that's where I met Ray Downey, a Marine with five kids, who was rising up in the ranks to be the deputy chief in charge of all rescue. Ray and I went through

0: It's true. If you want something to go away, quit buying it, quit feeding it. The flip side to that coin is if you want something to grow, nourish it. People are getting tired of feeding the big tech monster because what they get in return is shadow banning, overt banning, or suspension on social media. Big tech and its derivatives also try to financially soft kill. This is when someone wants to buy something, but they are prevented from doing it because their payment repeatedly fails. And of course, when the gateways do work, we pay for this convenience with fees. So, don't feed the monster. 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
8: One of the first hurricanes of the season is threatening Hawaii. Hurricane Lala is nearing the Big Island as a Category 1 storm. The National Hurricane Center says Lala is packing maximum sustained winds of 75 miles an hour after strengthening on Saturday. It's about 50 miles southeast of South Point, Hawaii, and moving to the west at about 8 miles per hour. A hurricane warning is in effect for Hawaii County, with the storm expected to dump up to 2 feet of rain in some areas. Officials are warning of heavy coastal flooding and dangerous storm surge across the Hawaiian Islands through Sunday. A shooting at Virginia State University left 5 people wounded on Saturday. Officials say it happened around 1:30 a.m. outside a residence hall at the historically black university in Chesterfield, Virginia. Police are reportedly searching for multiple suspects. The victims were taken to a nearby hospital where one was listed in critical condition. The Food and Drug Administration has upgraded an egg recall to the highest risk level. Details from Lisa Carton.
5: The FDA declared it a Class 1 recall on Wednesday, citing the possibility that consuming the eggs could cause serious health consequences or death. According to the latest update, nearly 98 people have been sickened across 17 states, with 26 hospitalizations. No deaths have been reported. The recalled products were sold under several brands, including Kroger, Brookshire's, Country Morning, Simple Truth, and Sunups, as well as various bulk grade A and grade AA eggs. I'm Lisa Carton.
8: And heat records are likely to be set across the South and Central Plains this weekend. Forecasters say daytime highs will be about 10 degrees above normal from Texas to North Carolina. I'm Jim Forbes.
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9: The Denver Metro forecast is Saturday evening. Mostly cloudy skies, some shower and thunderstorm activity should end by about midnight. Low temperatures down into the upper 50s. For your Sunday, partly sunny skies, showers and thunderstorms building up in the afternoon and evening once again. High temperatures in the low 80s with overnight lows down to 55 Sunday evening. Then for your Monday, mostly sunny and dry, highs reaching 85, lows down to 60. Tuesday, warmer still with highs reaching 90 degrees. Slight chance for some showers Tuesday night. I'm meteorologist Patrice Sutter.
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0: dark of the deep range, and into the light of the deep strange, cometh the hour, cometh the caravan, to midnight, DEFCON 1, live from space. Good evening, ladies and gentlemen. Happy Thursday evening, 13 August 2026. Welcome to Caravan to Midnight. Tonight, Washington and Tehran are offering competing accounts of who controls the Strait of Hormuz, one of the most strategically important waterways on the planet. President Trump says the United States has established control through what he calls a wall of steel. Iran insists the strait remains under its authority and will not fully reopen until its conditions are met. Oil supplies are tightening. Shipping remains vulnerable. Ceasefire negotiations have stalled, and the longer that confrontation continues, the greater the consequences for energy prices, international commerce, and every nation dependent upon the flow of fuel through that narrow passage. Elsewhere, Russia has struck Ukraine's port infrastructure along the Danube, while Ukraine has proposed a truce covering civilian targets in the Black Sea. That offer comes as attacks against ports and shipping threaten grain exports from one of the world's most important agricultural regions, formerly known as the breadbasket of the whole area. Wars continue, trade routes narrow, governments maneuver. As each new development moves through official channels, every side presents the public with a different reality, shaped by its own interests, priorities, and objectives. This is particularly important because most people never see the raw intelligence, sit inside the classified briefings, or examine the evidence at its source. We receive what has been carefully curated and selected for release, together with the explanation supplied by those doing the releasing. Whoever controls that process has tremendous influence, obviously, over what information reaches the public, what remains concealed, how events are understood, and what people ultimately accept as fact. So ultimately, while nations compete for control of territory, waterways, resources, and weapons, the information we're given about those conflicts shapes the reality in which we live. Now, for nearly 80 years, the subject of unidentified flying objects existed inside a carefully maintained enclosure. Official denial kept it there. Ridicule guarded the perimeter. Classified programs operate in secret, while pilots, military personnel, scientists, and ordinary citizens who report unusual encounters are dismissed without being heard. Now, the Pentagon has released its fifth collection of UAP records. President Trump has directed federal agencies to lift certain non-disclosure restrictions on former government employees and contractors who cooperate with authorized UAP investigations. Harvard astrophysicist Avi Loeb has been selected to lead a scientific advisory council serving the White House, the Pentagon, the FBI, and the intelligence community. Even so, members of Congress say the obstruction continues. Representative Tom Burchett says disclosure is real, but powerful forces inside Washington are still blocking it. The files are being released, but obstruction remains. The files that are released, witnesses that are allowed to speak, the scientists granted access, and public figures chosen to interpret the evidence, determine what we see and how we understand it. That does not make the phenomenon false. Something very real may be forcing its way into public view while Washington controls the terms of its arrival. Non-disclosure agreements may be lifted, but only for approved channels. Scientists are assembled, but without access to classified data or physical evidence. Documents are released, incomplete, redacted, and stripped of context. Washington has not surrendered control of disclosure. It has designed the process. Our guest tonight has watched this process from unusually close range. Award-winning filmmaker Ron James entered the Washington disclosure effort, believing that congressional hearings, whistleblower testimony, and growing public pressure might finally break the subject open. What he encountered changed the direction of his investigation. He began to see a political system capable of acknowledging enough to keep the public engaged while withholding enough to prevent the conversation from reaching its destination. In his words, the process itself becomes the product. His documentary, Accidental Truth, UFO Revelations, earned 28 Film Festival Awards and was cited by Representative Tim Burchett during a congressional UAP hearing. His newest film, Accidental Truth, Next, Beyond UFO Disclosure, is available now on Amazon Prime Video and Apple TV. Now, tonight we're going to examine what is being released, what remains concealed, who controls the path between the two, and why this machinery has begun moving now. Because disclosure may not simply reveal a new reality. It may determine which version of that reality humanity is prepared to accept. So stay close and keep your tuner locked where it is. This is Caravan to Midnight. I am your host, John B. Wells. Thursday night is well underway with engineered disclosure. Kindly sit back, strap in, and stand by. We'll be right back.
1: John B. wants you to know about a very special product called Camelicious. 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Camel milk has a different protein profile than cow's milk. It has much less fat, and it's better tolerated than cow's milk. But what's more, it is bioidentical to human breast milk, making it the perfect nutrition for the body. 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
6: 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We have a big story up on the centerpiece, the headline of GeorgiaRecord.com right now, about Flock Camera actually wanting to put surveillance cameras inside your Uber and Lyft and other rideshare options. I mean, this is complete surveillance, and why? They want to be able to go into the areas where they don't have cameras and surveil you and find out what you're doing. This is obviously horrendous, and we can't let this continued surveillance happen. They tried to approach the Attorney General of Georgia, and it hasn't happened yet, but this is a big deal. We're going to continue to report on this company in Atlanta that's essentially rogue and running wild in surveillance for the deep state matrix. So go to GeorgiaRecord.com, CDM.press, put us in your daily scan, global news without the global spin. Thank you.
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0: You know, that's the thing. I was ranting about this, maybe just a little bit, during the video pre-show prior to our going to air here. And thanks very much to all our stations out there all across America who have, frankly, had the courage to run a program like this, because it's not coming out of mainstream, not at all, not at all. You know, I was nauseated today with this Andy Burnham, the stand-in PM or whatever he is. He's not doing a thing to stop the immigrants from coming in. And I mentioned they want to Piddington, this little town, little beautiful little English little town, about 400 people in it. They're putting 1,200 and some odd migrant men of color from the worst poop holes on earth into a military facility that's within spitting distance of the actual neighbors. And some people from the press tried to talk to him. Oh, he's not having it. They don't want to talk about it. These are weak, pathetic excuses for men. I don't know what's happened to the testicular fortitude, let alone the integrity, let's forget all about that, most of these politicians. But if it isn't obvious by now that this is a carefully coordinated and long-planned invasion of Western civilization by savages who don't give a flying pile of dog poo about us. I was nauseated at the news that a little $300,000 investment there at DFW International Airport will ensure that the Muslims coming in, who must wash their feet in preparation for one of their five daily prayer sessions, so they'll be accommodated. And my question is, what the hell is this exactly? Well, you know what it is. The globalists that we know the names of are one thing. Klaus Schwab, George Soros, you know, he's doing good to remember his own name at this point. Unless he's had some fetal brain transplant, nothing would surprise me at this point. But then there's his son, there are all of these people, and you know what? So many of the conversations that I have, I cannot share with you on this program or really any other. Because we have connected so many people with so many other people that you just wouldn't believe it. And apparently they are all, or it would appear, this is just now conjecture and opinion on my part, and nothing but. It looks to me like they are either so financially powerful, or so completely compromised and owned by the financial powers, that nobody's going to get a straight answer out of any of these people. But the fact is these globalists need to have their power neutralized. And that's not going to happen without direct action. I mean, this is insane, folks. Now, I could start with some sports here. Victor Davis Hanson wrote this for the Daily Signal. We've talked about the Women's National Basketball Association on prior occasions. He writes, there'd be no real reason to talk about it any longer, but these incidents keep popping up. In the past, the sensational star Caitlin Clark was attacked by Alyssa Thomas. That was that first vicious fist to her neck when she was on the ground that caused an uproar and had racial and sexual overtones and then reflected on the status itself of the Women's National Basketball Association. Now we've got kind of replay, but with different actors. We have Sophie Cunningham, who's on the same Indiana team as Caitlin Clark, and she was recently dribbling with a clear, easy layup at the basket when she was being chased by DeJoni Carrington from the opposite team. DeJoni, yes, D-I, capital J-O-N-A-I. Instead of just fouling her to prevent an easy layup by maybe pushing her hips, as often happens, she chose to clothesline her. She took her entire arm and hit her neck and flattened her. Flagrant foul. She was kicked out of the game. And then she almost immediately racialized the episode by texting or posting on social media, white privilege. I thought that was kind of ironic for an African-American young woman to complain about white people when she's wearing a blonde wig. And according to the DEI parlance, she's culturally appropriating the appearance of a different race. And we're not supposed to do that. I know that if Sophie Cunningham had been dribbling and she had dreadlocks, people would be very critical of her. So it was kind of a weird thing, and it got even weirder because it exposed the problem of the Women's National Basketball Association again, because nobody really stuck up for Sophie Cunningham. In fact, some members faulted her for previously remarking in an interview that she thought transgender women should not be allowed to, if they were biological males, to play in female sports where their height and weight and muscular advantage, in other words, their DNA, gave them enormous advantages that could hurt women. And the same would be true of hurting women that were underage in high school or junior high who were showering and dressing with biological men. So that commentary by Sophie Cunningham may have been the subtext of this attack on her, because we've had coaches in the Women's National Basketball Association wear jackets promoting the trans issue. We had a co-owner of the Seattle team harass two young girl fans, and all they had were signs to the effect of support Sophie. And the co-owner went over and swore at them and abused them and was given a suspension herself. So in other words, these lowbrows are out of control and they need to be smacked back into line hard and permanently. We've had about enough of these losers demanding that they be acknowledged as geniuses when they're as stupid as a pile of dung over there in the corner. Yeah, but we're equal. No, you're not. There's nothing equal about you. You're a moron. You don't get to fly the spaceship. We've had referees who's obviously ignored flagrant fouls against both Sophie Cunningham and Caitlin Clark, and so this is an ongoing angry league. And now with the trans issue, oh, they really stepped into it because they have been on record. They have been the commissioner and the owners that they cannot define what a male is or what a woman is. That, in other words, if you say that you're a transgender female and somebody says, well, you're not because you're muscular, skeletal DNA suggests otherwise, and you have the sexual characteristic of a male, but you say you're female, that doesn't work. You can't just declare what your gender is. Oh, and they kind of brushed that off. And now two former NBA players who retired, they have pensions, but of course, given Caitlin Clark has enriched this league and brought in, according to some economists, $1 billion in aggregate new revenue, whether defined by increased fan attendance, which has soared, or media contracts, which have soared, lucrative contracts, or merchandising opportunities, which have soared. A once near bankrupt, subsidized, very isolated, and unknown league is now on everybody's imagination, and there are people who want to get in on it. So two men think, well, if they're paying suddenly $500,000 a year, I can just say I'm a woman. I'll put on a wig or something, and then maybe I'll wear a dress that day. And because you can now create your own gender, and the league is on record that they don't have a definition of what actually a transgender person is, vis-a-vis a biological male or female, they have no right to tell me I can't play. And of course, they will believe that I can dominate the league, and they won't stop me from showering with some very attractive women. And so now the league is in a dilemma because their own politically correct DEI rhetoric has put them on the horns of a dilemma. Do they sound like Sophie Cunningham and say, no, you men, you cannot play because you can't declare your sexuality contrary to your biological DNA nature? You can't do that. Or do they stick to their guns and destroy the league by inviting biological males, as Sophie Cunningham has warned they would destroy the league with their greater advantages in size and strength and endurance? But what's behind all this, writes Victor Davis Hanson. Why do we even talk about this? Nobody cared about the Women's National Basketball Association. I don't mean to denigrate it, but nobody knew it existed. If you asked the average American to name two teams, they could not name them prior to 2024. So from 1997 to 2024, nobody knew what this league was about. It was perpetually losing money, somewhere around $20 million to $40 million a year that had to be either subsidized by the owners themselves, who maybe believed in women's basketball, or they believed they wanted a different demographic. Who knows what they believed, but they were willing to lose money because they never made any money for 20 years. And then the National Basketball Association thought it was good PR outreach to have a woman's version, a female version, and they were willing to subsidize that $20 million, $30 million, $40 million loss. Then Caitlin Clark comes along. As I said, she brings in $1 billion of revenue. All of a sudden, there's all this drama about Caitlin Clark, her people trying to hurt her, Sophie Cunningham trying to protect her, people going after Sophie Cunningham, and people know about the WNBA. And the result is players are flying private to their practices and games. They're paid $500,000 on average. Many of them are making several million dollars, $5 million, $10 million a year in merchandising and media appearances, et cetera, et cetera. In other words, Caitlin Clark single-handedly put the WNBA on the map. And that's what the problem is, because the WNBA was sort of a little unknown league that was 65% black. People had suggested it was 35 to 40% in gay. And they sort of had their own little atmosphere, their own culture. And they weren't really being rewarded, but they controlled the ownership, the coaches, the referees, the players. All were on this DEI left-wing page. And suddenly, the great benefactors of all of them happened to be white heterosexuals like Caitlin Clark and Sophie Cunningham, and they didn't want that. In other words, they were willing to commit violence against them, and the league was either going to condone it or plead ignorance rather than all benefit. And there was one subtext that no one talks about, but it's right there staring us in the face, that Caitlin Clark is probably the best player. And that's not supposed to happen in a predominantly gay, black, female league. Doesn't mean that other players are not nearly as good, but we haven't seen anybody like her in women's national basketball. And in the case of Sophie Cunningham, she's tall, she's beautiful, she's blonde, she's white, and people resent that as well. You put those two figures together, they create all this controversy and hostility, and they remind America that something is definitely wrong with this league. It encourages racism. It encourages sexual prejudice. It encourages violence. And nobody wants to touch it. And if it continues, maybe they'll lose Sophie Cunningham. And they would lose Caitlin Clark. And if they lost both of them, they would go back to their preferred obscurity and poverty. Thank you very much. That was Victor David Hansen for the Daily Signal. And ain't it the truth? Thanks, Victor. One last little thing. You remember Renee Good? Do you know Renee Good's family never publicly announced a funeral? The final picture is, after some research, there does not appear to have been a publicly announced funeral date or public funeral in the ordinary sense. Contemporary reporting in January said arrangements had not yet been announced, and later searches did not turn up an authoritative public funeral notice. However, we now know that a memorial service did take place. By February 28, the LA Times was reporting details supplied by her parents from Good's memorial service, including a table of glitter provided for attendees in remembrance. Anybody see any bullet holes on the windshield? How much of this is theater? And how much of this is true? I think it's time to execute the TV, right? That's what I'm thinking. Or at least put it in irons for a while. We'll be back with our guest tonight, Ron James. Stand by.
4: A shooting at Virginia State University left five people wounded early today. Officials say it happened around 1:30 a.m. outside a residence hall at the historically black university in Chesterfield, Virginia. Police are reportedly searching for multiple suspects. The victims were taken to a nearby hospital where one was listed in critical condition. Hurricane Lala is nearing the Big Island of Hawaii as a Category 1 storm. The National Hurricane Center says Lala is packing maximum sustained winds of 75 miles an hour after strengthening today. It's about 50 miles southeast of South Point, Hawaii, and moving to the west at about 8 miles per hour. The AI agent running a San Francisco store has fired its first employee. Andon Labs said Thursday that Luna, the AI manager of Andon Market, an experimental retail store run entirely by AI, decided to fire a human employee after repeated lateness and other workplace issues. I'm Rob Martier.
5: Denver weather.
7: The Denver Metro forecast is Saturday evening. Mostly cloudy skies, some shower and thunderstorm activity should end by about midnight. Low temperatures down into the upper 50s. For your Sunday, partly sunny skies, showers and thunderstorms building up in the afternoon and evening once again. High temperatures in the low 80s with overnight lows down to 55 Sunday evening. Then for your Monday, mostly sunny and dry, highs reaching 85, lows down to 60. Tuesday, warmer still with highs reaching 90 degrees. Slight chance for some showers Tuesday night. I'm meteorologist Patrice Sutter.
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0: All right, everybody. Mr. Ron James is an award-winning filmmaker, on-camera personality, writer, editor, researcher, content creator, media entrepreneur, and media relations director for MUFON, the Mutual UFO Network. He also serves on the board of directors of the Hollywood Disclosure Alliance, and is co-founder of MUFON Television, one of the world's largest online collections of commercial-free UAP-related programming. Over the course of his career, James has produced multiple feature-length documentaries, dozens of independent series episodes, and more than 250 titles exploring UFOs, the paranormal, consciousness, metaphysics, and emerging science. His work has earned more than 70 national honors, including 4 EBE Awards, a Telly Award, and 4 Aegis Awards for Excellence in Broadcasting. He's appeared on programs including Ancient Aliens and contributed behind the scenes to The Unexplained, The Proof is Out There, and The Secret of Skinwalker Ranch. His acclaimed documentary, Accidental Truth, UFO Revelations, narrated by Matthew Modine, earned 28 Film Festival Awards and was cited by Representative Tim Burchett during a congressional UAP hearing. His newest film, Accidental Truth, next, Beyond UFO Disclosure, is again narrated by Matthew Modine and features actor Thomas Jane, Nick Pope, and many of today's leading voices on UAP disclosure. Already recognized with 7 festival wins, 3 honorable mentions, and 5 semi-finalist placements, the film is now available on Amazon Prime Video and Apple TV. Accidental Truth, next, Beyond UFO Disclosure. First time on the program, let's welcome Ron James with open arms to Caravan to Midnight. Hey, Ron, thanks for coming on tonight. Welcome.
14: John, thanks for having me on.
0: What a world we currently occupy, eh? Ron,
14: oh, man.
0: The government is, what's your opening statement here? I mean, how stupid is it? We're this lame attempt at disclosure through government channels has become. There's disclosure with no disclosure.
14: I know. Isn't it ridiculous? You would think that they wouldn't even have the nerve to do what they're doing, but they are. And it's a repeat performance of things that we've seen before, going all the way back to the 50s and the 40s and midway in between. And it's almost like they wanted to roll out this new version of disclosure, and they didn't even think to hire a new screenwriter. They're just trying to roll out the same story with a few adjustments to the narrative. It's really hard to watch. And what's more frightening about it, John, is how many people are buying it. how many of our media people and how many of our podcasters are inadvertently or willingly playing a part in allowing these people to control this narrative.
0: Yeah. Ron, the government has spent all these decades denying and ridiculing and classifying this subject. And now that the files, or some files, are being released, non-disclosure restrictions are being lifted, scientists are being assembled, and political leaders are openly discussing UAP. So, as I like to ask, why are we hearing this news at all? And why are we hearing it now? What has changed?
14: Well, I think there's a lot of reasons for the timing of disclosure, and I think that the powers that be that have been managing this information and keeping it a secret from humanity for as long as it's been known, they realize that we're reaching a tipping point in a few different avenues of human evolution. First is that we, and these aren't necessarily in order, but one of them is that our technology is getting to the point where civilians are going to be able to find and detect things on other

0: before it's reached a certain technological level, there may be a protocol for releasing evidence of this presence. And so we're getting some kind of disclosure. It's lame, and we're never going to get the whole truth from this process. I firmly believe that. We're never going to see a day when the powers that be that have been keeping this a secret, and they are buried way deep inside government and industry, come forward and say, yeah, we've been lying for 2,000 years, basically. Here's pictures from the Roswell crash. Here's an actual spaceship. You know, we're not going to see that. They're going to act like we're all discovering it now. They continue to whitewash the past in the past secrecy, and they're going to roll out whatever information they decide we should have, and it will be a bare minimum. And they're going to do everything they can to control the narrative and fight anybody that gets up and says, oh, wait a minute, that can't be true. So that's what we're dealing with.
1: I saw an article recently featuring a video saying, look, astronomers or amateur astronomers capture several UFOs flying across the face of the moon. I'm like, okay, that's fine. All right, I believe it. I've had some experience with, shall we say, paranormal things like that over the years. But my question, Ron, I guess my question is, what are they afraid of in releasing this information? What are they worried about? You think they're afraid masses of people, huge masses of people will just freak out and run hither and thither and just go totally rogue? Or, I mean, what?
2: Well, you know, that's a question of many facets. And so to begin with, the knowledge itself could contain things that would be very unsettling for society. And when we say, are we ready for the truth? I used to have a blanket response to that, which was, of course, we're ready for the truth. But over time, I've realized that I've had to reevaluate that. And my answer at the moment would be, kind of depends on what the truth is. If it's just, hey, there's non-human intelligence in our midst, we're not alone in the universe, everything's fine, life goes on. But if it's something that puts us totally at the mercy of beings that might not have our best interest at heart, or that there are things that go all the way to the core of our reality, and, you know, realizing that we're not at the top of the food chain, and that there's an imminent threat to our way of life, well, that changes everything. And people aren't ready for that. And then, yeah, of course, there's the problem of they've been lying about it for so long. They've done horrible things. They've killed people. They've created technology that they're still keeping secret. And, you know, humanity deserved to know the truth as soon as a single human knew what it was. And that's a big sin to have to answer for ever. And so these guys, you know, they're in a kind of a position where how can they possibly do it without creating a huge amount of liability and anger?
1: Yeah, it is. It's very strange indeed. I suppose in the end, it's probably about money. They've probably derived a number of technological advances that we won't know about for a long time. My favorite go-to is the fax machine was actually invented in 1865, but it would be 1985 before you could go down to one of the recently birthed office supply stores and get one that was affordable enough for you to take home and use, about $250, $350, something like that. But the machine itself was invented in the mid-1800s, so I just wonder what was invented yesterday that nobody will see for 120 years, you know what I mean? And maybe it's UFO-based.
2: Well, my guess is there's a lot. Yeah, I think there's a lot of stuff that they're keeping secret. I mean, it's an open understanding that the technology that's being hidden is 50 to 75 years ahead. I can imagine what they've got. But, you know, you also mentioned this thing about people being let out of their non-disclosures, people gathering scientists. We've done all this before. You know, we had the Robertson panel, and we had Project Blue Book. We had all these investigations, and nothing came of them. And what we're dealing with now is kind of the same thing. I personally do not believe for one minute that people that have worked on legacy reverse engineering programs are going to be truly allowed to come forth and say everything they know. I think it's a dangerous idea, because what we know so far is that people that have come forward as genuine whistleblowers

0: have had terrible things happen to them. And so I don't think anybody's going to get off the hook for coming out in any major way and blowing the lid off a Lockheed Martin program or, you know, where we can find a reverse engineered craft. The idea that they're going to be allowed to disclose everything is, in my opinion, it's just a pipe dream. We've had people, we had Arrow that was supposed to be facilitating whistleblowers. And really what they did was they identified them and made them miserable. And so I have no reason to be optimistic that a true whistleblower is going to be able to come forward and tell us everything he knows. And I'll go even further with that and say that these guys that we see right now, and I'm trying to not to be so long-winded, but these are complicated answers. The people that we're seeing now that we call whistleblowers, guys like David Grush, guys like Lou Elizondo, they're not whistleblowers. If you have to clear what you're going to say with the Department of Defense, you're not a whistleblower. You are a pawn of a narrative, right? And so, you know, I texted Lou the other day, and I said, you know what, man, it's time for some catastrophic disclosure, Lou. Get together with your friends and figure out how to make it happen. And I challenge everybody, people like Hal Puthoff, people like Lou Elizondo, people like Eric Davis, people like Admiral Wilson, people like Tim Taylor, people like well, Jacques Vallée, not so much, people like Gary Nolan, people like Robert Bigelow. Come on, guys, quit being a part of the cover-up, and let's just blow the lid off this once and for all.
1: It's interesting. It really is. Well, you know, I should have asked this right at the beginning, but I think this might be just the right time. When did you decide to, and what prompted you to make the decision to get into all this UFO stuff?
0: You know, it's a very interesting story. I'll try to make it short. I've always been into the topic. Things fascinate me, the mysteries that face humanity, things like life after death, are we alone in the universe? What is the nature of reality? Even before I was a filmmaker, I was studying this stuff. And I was in Sedona, and Steve Bassett, who founded Paradigm Research Institute, he came through town. And when he found out I had a company, I owned a company that produced video and did live streaming, he hired me to go and produce his X conference in Washington, D.C. And it was there that I got to meet all these people. This was like 2007, I think. I got to meet all the people
1: kind of
0: that I've seen
1: on
0: TV.
1: There you go.
0: Really?
1: No, I got you.
0: Okay.
1: You got to meet all the people. Yep.
0: I got to meet all the people that I'd seen on television. And it was amazing. There's Nick Pope. There's Stanton Friedman. There's George Norrie. There's George Knapp. People that I had a lot of respect for over time. And now I was hanging out with them. And as I got to know these people, I came to understand that we really are dealing with the biggest deception facing humanity. And that seemed to be like a pretty worthy cause to jump on board. So I got more involved and started devoting some of my filmmaking time to this topic. And I've been doing it ever since.
1: Gotcha. Well, that's quite something. It's too bad. Nick Pope, you mentioned Nick Pope, former British Ministry of Defense UFO investigator, passed away this year on April 6, age 60. Multiple sources confirmed his death, including The Times. And he had announced on February 12th that he had stage 4 esophageal cancer that had metastasized to his liver. Died at his home in Tucson, Arizona, with his wife, Professor Elizabeth Weiss, beside him. That's too bad. I was privileged to be able to speak with Nick a couple of times, as well as a couple of the fellows that were there at RAF Meltwaters, Woodbridge, back in the day, around Christmas time, 1980. It was really quite something, you know.
0: Well, you know, Nick's been in every one of my UFO documentaries, and he's in this one. I think it's his last major release at that level that he's in. And he says some very, very profound things in the movie. So it's definitely, you know, if you're a fan of Nick Pope, it's worth checking out. And, yeah, he was always good to me. I interviewed him 5 or 6 times over the years. And I always believed that, you know, Nick is one of those guys that knows more than he can tell. And he was constantly having to check in with his handlers to see what he could say and what he couldn't say. And that's the way it is for those guys.
1: Yeah. You entered the disclosure effort in Washington, Ron, believing hearings, whistleblowers, and congressional pressure might actually break this open. But what did you witness that led you to conclude that the political process may actually be a complete dead end?
0: You know, I watched the slow tentacles of the octopus get to every single facet of it. In the beginning, back when Lou Elizondo came out, it was like, ooh, this is cool. But then it became very clear that To the Stars Academy and a lot of this stuff was part of the beginning of a process of controlled disclosure that was being orchestrated by people. Even these guys don't know who they are. I don't believe that Lou Elizondo knows the identity of the person who is really pulling his strings, and either do any of these other people. They've gotten so effective at doing it that you're being manipulated even when you don't know it. And so back in the day before I started to see through it all, I was very enthusiastic, but then, you know, I met Lou and I started getting, you know, realizing what was going on with this display, this public display, and that it really was an organized attempt at some kind of disclosure, but it wasn't, hey, we're going to tell the whole world the whole truth. And it never was intended to be that. And then it started to fall apart, because A, they couldn't continue to say that they didn't do anything for 50 years, and then all of a sudden they picked it up with Robert Bigelow. The public, everybody saw through that and knew it was a lie. I put out Accidental Truth UFO Revelations, and I kind of blew the lid off the entire concept of this new narrative that they were trying to throw out, and I did it very effectively. And so, you know, then we get David Grush, who comes forward and says, oh, yeah, there's reverse engineering programs. Because they had to pivot. They weren't going to be able to sustain the lie of, you know, nobody did anything for 50 years. And so they had to pivot on their story. And then we have the people from Congress. These guys came forward in the beginning. They were gung-ho. But over time, they've been absorbed by and manipulated by the same group that has kept a lid on this for all these years. And the way it works is like, let's take Marco Rubio for an example. Do you remember back when we had that first hearing with Moultrie and Bray from the Defense Department, pretty much denying everything, and Marco Rubio and Andre Carson were present?
1: I do.
0: So let's look at that for a minute. Andre Carson opened that hearing saying that, you know, hey, we closed Project Blue Book and the government had nothing to do with anything until... You know, we did this thing with Robert Bigelow. Well, that is the narrative they wanted us to believe. They wanted to whitewash all those years when we had all this technological advancement, we had all these reverse engineering programs, we have all this crazy stuff going on, that if they could have gotten away with it, they would have. And it would have been, oh, yeah, we're just now interested in UFOs again, so now let's all figure it out together, human beings. And they would have acted like every discovery was new. And use that as a way to vindicate themselves. But it didn't work. And so right after those first hearings, if you remember correctly, Marco Rubio was gung-ho. He was one of the most vocal guys about getting to the bottom of the UFO secrecy. This dude was down. He was really advocating. He was really making a lot of noise. But after that hearing, Marco Rubio went behind closed doors, and when he came out, he was completely subdued on the topic. He barely spoke about it significantly after that. And then he had the appearance that he did in Age of Disclosure. And we could talk about that movie and how it was made. But he did that appearance. But then later when he was asked about it, he kind of shrugged it off. Like, you know, the filmmakers did creative editing and it wasn't anything that I knew. It was just things that I've been told. So basically Marco Rubio got clued in on some stuff. And it was enough to make him kind of peel back and become quiet about it. And he's still quiet about it. And this has happened, John, to almost all of our lawmakers that were coming forward, you know, raising their fists. They've had time to get their security clearances where they can be given some information. They've been read into some information. And now instead of saying we're going to get the truth to the public, they're saying, well, I've been told things I can't share. And so here we are. And that's all part of the way, you know, this secret gets kept. and the manipulation that's going on at very sophisticated levels.
1: Let me ask you this. Here's one off the menu. We're coming up on a break here in just about a minute and a half, but does the name Valiant Thor ring a bell with you? I'm pretty sure it does.
0: Sure. So supposedly Valiant Thor was a human being from Venus who came and infiltrated the Pentagon and the White House and was actually working with the government on some constructive potential items. I don't have any evidence that, that Valiant Thor is a real person that came from Venus. You know, Venus is looking pretty inhospitable. But the idea that Valiant Thor might represent, you know, some sort of contact that happened and the things that he wanted humanity to adopt were probably something that would come out of these kind of discussions with advanced species. So is Valiant Thor the guy with the dark hair that we see in pictures? Is he really a guy from Venus? I don't know. But does it make sense that, that the government has had interactions with liaisons from advanced species? I'm sure that's happened time and time again.
1: Yeah, we had an interesting event happen, but I'll talk to you about it when we're off air. It was very interesting. I don't know. I might do it on air. Just depends on if I get a knock on the studio door here in a minute or not, right? But we'll take our little break.
0: Hey, if anybody's going to get knocking, it's going to be people that are interviewing me. I've been shaking a lot of cages.
1: No, we like meeting new people, you know, usually, not always. Well, I guess we'll see, right? Yeah. All right, we're going to take our mandatory top-of-the-hour break for news, information, stuff like that. And we'll carry on with Ron James for the majority of the coming hour on this episode of Caravan to Midnight Engineered Disclosure. 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Everybody out there who's doing some good work is taking strain. Why? Because their products are the real thing. That's why. Think about it. And we'll be back as fast as we can. This is Caravan.
2: It's true. 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Big tech and its derivatives also try to financially soft kill. 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
8: A place known as being a vacation paradise is now battling a hurricane. Hurricane Lala is churning near the Big Island of Hawaii. The National Hurricane Center says Lala is packing maximum sustained winds of 80 miles an hour after strengthening into a Category 1 storm on Saturday. It's about 30 miles southwest of South Point, Hawaii, and moving northwest at about 9 miles per hour. A hurricane warning is in effect for Hawaii County, with the storm expected to dump up to 2 feet of rain in some areas. Officials are warning of heavy coastal flooding and dangerous storm surge across the Hawaiian Islands through Sunday. A shooting at Virginia State University leaves 5 people wounded early Saturday. Officials say it happened around 1 a.m. outside a residence hall at the historically black university in Chesterfield, Virginia. Police are reportedly searching for multiple suspects. The victims were taken to a nearby hospital, where one was listed in critical condition. A new website lets you check if your car has been recorded by Flock cameras. Rob Martier has this story.
9: The Have I Been Flocked site tracks Flock audit logs and allows drivers to see if their license plate has been run by law enforcement agencies' Flock camera systems. The site says if a person's license plate shows up, it means that their plate was photographed and that an operator on the Flock system searched the database for that license plate. The site says the audit log includes the stated reason someone in law enforcement gave to look up a license plate. The database does not show when or if your vehicle passed one of the Flock safety cameras. I'm Rob Martier.
8: And the BBC is seeking to subpoena Donald Trump Jr., Ivanka Trump, and Jared Kushner in its defense against a $10 billion defamation suit brought by President Trump. I'm Jim Forbes.
6: Denver weather.
10: The Denver Metro forecast is Saturday evening. Mostly cloudy skies, some shower and thunderstorm activity should end by about midnight. Low temperatures down into the upper 50s. For your Sunday, partly sunny skies, showers and thunderstorms building up in the afternoon and evening once again. High temperatures in the low 80s with overnight lows down to 55 Sunday evening. Then for your Monday, mostly sunny and dry, highs reaching 85, lows down to 60. Tuesday, warmer still with highs reaching 90 degrees. Slight chance for some showers Tuesday night. I'm meteorologist Patrice Sutter.
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12: On Friday's Jeff and Bill show, Victor Marx says the battle for Colorado is against the socialists. He joins us
13: next time. 3D printed guns. Should they be legal?

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6: In 1783, the Revolutionary War was nearly over, but America's future remained uncertain. Officers in the Continental Army were angry. Congress had failed to provide promised pay, and some considered using the Army's power to force the government's hand. George Washington understood their frustration, but he also knew the liberty they had fought to win could be destroyed by the very army that secured it. 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
9: Alpha waves in the human brain are between 6 and 8 hertz. The wave frequency of the human cavity resonates between 6 and 8 hertz. All biological systems operate in the same frequency range. The human brain's alpha waves function in this range, and the electrical resonance of the earth is between 6 and 8 hertz. Thus our entire biological system, the brain and the earth itself, work on the same frequencies. If we can control that resonate system electronically, we can directly control the entire mental system of humankind. Nikola Tesla. This is Caravan to Midnight, with your host, John B. Wells.

0: to Caravan to Midnight and Ark Midnight on Saturdays. We're visiting for the first time with Mr. Ron James, first time on the program. Tonight's episode, Engineered Disclosure. His website is Accidental Truth Next. N-E-X-T, accidentaltruthnext.com. Okay? Now, wow, this is really, you know, it's exciting, but at the same time, it's so, it's kind of, well, it's frustrating because UAPs are real, but extraterrestrial spacecraft remain unproven, at least as far as the public is concerned. I mean, NASA makes the distinction pretty explicitly. Its current position is that there is no credible evidence that UAP are extraterrestrial, while simultaneously acknowledging that the limited amount of high-quality observational data prevents firm scientific conclusions about some cases. Well, yeah, but ARRO, their position is similar. Most reports ultimately display ordinary characteristics, aircraft, balloons, birds, satellites, atmospheric effects. I mean, Ron, how long are they going to be able to put up with this until we just give up and get bored and turn away and they'll, you know, release a sigh of relief and that's the end of it for a while or, you know, until...
1: That's what has happened traditionally over history is that we've had the, you know, the big public interest. It blows up. There's books, there's movies, there's people on TV. And then all of a sudden it kind of, you know, something else comes along and sweeps off the public's attention. But this whole thing about, you know, aliens, I asked Senator Kirsten Gillibrand on point, on camera, and it's in the new Accidental Truth movie. I told her, I said, look, they're saying that there's no evidence of aliens, but they're not saying that there's no evidence of non-human intelligence. So is this semantics or what are they doing? And her answer, and it's hard to watch, it's in the movie, she goes, well, I think they're just happier saying it's unknown. That's a good place for everybody to be. This is what she said. And it's like, okay, well, that doesn't make any sense. And I literally said to her, I said, okay, well, that makes a lot of sense. People got to see the movie. There's some stuff in there that'll just blow you away. But, yeah, she said that to me. And so the idea that there could be a civilization that predates us, that reached a certain level of advancement, and then, you know, a cyclical catastrophe happened to planet Earth and they had to go underground or they had to you know, find another way to survive under the oceans, that's just as likely as visitors from another planet. And then, of course, the whatever is based here on the planet could have extraterrestrial ties. It could be extraterrestrials that are here. We could be extraterrestrials. So, you know, this line about how they're using it so cleverly is easy to see through. It's like, oh, well, we have no evidence of alien life. Okay, but what about non-human intelligence? Oh, we didn't say that. What about interdimensional beings? Oh, we didn't say that either. You know, so they're playing games with the word alien.
0: I wonder what their greatest fear is. What's the worst thing that could happen with full disclosure? Widespread panic and people wild in the streets, unstoppable? You know, that, I mean, what?
1: Well, you know, one thing, as much of us, as much as we disdain the people that are keeping this thing a secret, maybe they have no choice. It stands to reason that if there is advanced civilizations from any number of sources, that they could very well be the ones in charge of what humanity is going to be told. And that the agenda for this planet and the agenda for our species could have many different facets that we just can't even fathom. And there could be beings that want to see us evolve to the point where, you know, we become part of a galactic family, which is a very popular belief. But there could also be beings that really aren't very impressed with us and have other uses and, frankly, would like to do something else with the planet. So at the end of the day, I think there's a lot of hands in the pie.
0: Well, tell us a little bit about these certain officials and media personalities and recognized disclosure figures become the interpreters of this story. I understand Dr. Phil was reportedly given access to UAP files before the public. Well, I mean, really? Is this true?
1: Yeah, no, know, anybody they can bring in, right? So Dr. Phil, you know, people know his origins. He was a psychologist in Texas, and he was hired by Oprah Winfrey to help her win the Cattleman trial, and Oprah thought he was cool, so she gave him a show. And, you know, he's been doing that work ever since. Now, I'm not sure if Dr. Phil ever gave the time of day to the UAP topic. I've never seen him publicly discuss it. So, you know, that's kind of an interesting choice. But the other thing is here's Dr. Phil. He is coming out and saying, you know, this stuff is it's not true disclosure. And he's been on the side of people that are saying this isn't enough. And so in order to have dissent that you can control, you have to create the dissenter. We see all these people that are coming out and they're saying things that seem to go against this controlled disclosure and against the secrecy. But if we look at who they are and where they've come from, it's easy to see that, they can be just as manipulated as anybody else. And when you're told, okay, look, we're going to give you this information. We all know that it's not the whole truth. We just want you to be honest and tell everybody that you've seen it and you don't think it's the whole truth. And that I want you to call for the government to finally admit the whole truth. Go ahead, please do that. And even though it seems like it's in opposition to the people that are keeping the secret, the whole illusion of this has been created by the people keeping the secret. And we're seeing this all over the place right now, John. It's all through the media. It's all through the podcasts. People that think they're actually being the dissenting voice are simply providing the role so that nobody with a real dissenting voice gets a chance to say anything.
0: Yeah, and this fellow, Luis Elizondo, or Lou Elizondo, one of the central figures behind the modern revival of any serious USO government attention to UFOs and UAPs. This man is a former U.S. Army and Defense Department counterintelligence officer who worked in national security and intelligence positions before leaving the Pentagon, I understand, October 2017. He says he became the senior leader of the Advanced Aerospace Threat Identification Program, which investigates unusual aerospace encounters. But his departure and subsequent cooperation with journalists really helped the Pentagon UAP story into mainstream attention in December of that year, 2017. So his importance to the question, is UAP activity essentially established as real, is considerable. So, okay, I mean, what about the Battle of L.A. in 1942 and 10 years later, the UFO flap in Washington, D.C., and it just gets swept under the rug and people get on with their lives and it's just no big deal. You would think that people would be just absolutely wild about it, but they're not. Maybe they just subconsciously understand, well, there's really not a lot we can do about it now, is there? We can go crazy and freak out and quake with fear, but it's not going to change anything. So,
1: well, you know, absent flying saucers blowing up buildings, we have no reason to go crazy with fear. And,
0: right.
1: And then people are, you know, they're living their lives. You know, John Alexander, who I've interviewed several times, who is one of the secret keepers, whether he wants to admit it or not, it will tell you people are more concerned about what's for dinner than whether or not ET is real. And there's a certain amount of truth to that. But if you want to talk about Lou, I can talk about Lou.
0: Well, I want to talk about what you want to talk about. What is the, at this particular point in time, in your world, which, I mean, you're full immersion into this stuff. It's amazing. And all these things you've been involved with, all these awards that you've accumulated over the years. What's the brightest blip on the scope for you right now?
1: The experiencer phenomenon, believe it or not. Look, I'm fed up with watching the political process of disclosure. It's laughable. And are we going to get disclosure? Sure, we're going to get something. You know, they're going to admit there's non-human intelligence. They're going to say, yeah, that's all we know. We're never going to get the entire truth about the history of this. The cover-up goes all the way back to the beginning of human civilization. It was the churches and the religious institutions in the beginning. And then the U.S. government took over in the 30s, we believe. And that's been going on ever since. And so they're never going to crack it open. You know, I say, hey, let us into the Vatican archives. Let us see all of the crash retrievals that we know exist. We know about a bunch of them, but they're never going to do that. So I'm disillusioned with that process. It's going to serve the masses, but the people that really want to know the truth and want to know the whole truth, they're never going to get it from them. But the experiencers are starting to, they're surging forward. And the reason they're doing this is because they're getting messages that are fairly consistent all over the world from beings that are fairly consistent in many of the stories. And we're reaching a point where we simply cannot ignore these people anymore. Sure, there's some of them that might, have mental issues, but for the most part, good, normal people have had incredible things happen to them that changes their lives forever, and they're telling us stories that we need to be listening to. And science has traditionally just said, there's nothing to that. Those people are crazy. But the fact of the matter is we just can't keep saying that anymore. Science cannot continue to dismiss the experiencer phenomenon, the different contact modalities that are happening, the near-death experiences, the contact with other beings through a variety of modalities. All of this stuff has to come into play and start being recognized as legitimate. And when we recognize that these things, at least a good portion of them, are legitimate occurrences, then we have to re-examine everything we think we know about space, time, consciousness, the nature of reality itself. So to me, that's the sparkling star in the distance, is that this isn't about little green men from another planet. This is about understanding the whole nature of our existence. And these phenomena are a clue. They're all clues that are here to open our eyes and make us question, because if you can't explain the impossible, you need to come up with a new mechanism for explanations.
0: Yeah, absolutely. Yeah, to the best of your knowledge, are most of the encounters people have reported as having personally experienced, an extraterrestrial being, perhaps, up close and personal, are they... Are you aware of very many testimonials that, the thing was standing in my living room, I talked to it for a minute, or any of that stuff, or not really?
1: Well, there's not a lot of stories about people having active conversations with these beings. There are some. It's not the fingerprint of a traditional encounter where a physical being walks into their house and they have a conversation.
0: Right.
1: The encounters happen much more on an etheric level. And, it's kind of like if we look at traditional interpretations of these kinds of things, we have traditional religions interpreting angels and demons, and then we have ghosts and we have all manner of disembodied forms that communicate with people in some way through all kinds of different, spiritual and historical teachings. So the mechanisms that make these beings able to come in and have contact with us without being flesh and blood in the living room are very similar across all of the different ways and types of contacts that we have. So in other words, the very same mechanism within physical reality that makes it possible for somebody to have an angelic encounter with a being they believe is truly an angel is defined in Christianity, and the mechanism that makes it possible for somebody to see a dead relative and have communication there, it's all the same nuts and bolts principles that make it function within reality and make it possible. And that's what we should be looking at is, okay, if all of these things are able to occur because of certain mechanisms within physical reality that make it possible, what is that telling us about our reality?
0: Yes, indeed. Let me ask you this. Have you, I'm always doing this thing I call ordering off the menu. Have you personally been able to speak with anybody who claims to have had an encounter themselves?
1: Oh, we speak to them all the time. Okay. MUFON has the distinction of having the best resources in the world for people who are experiencers. And we have the Experiencer Resource Team. We have Kathleen Martin. We have Dr. George Medich. And we have done extensive research and published extensive papers. We also worked with Ray Hernandez from the Free Foundation, the Dr. Edgar Mitchell Foundation, who was studying what we call contact modalities. And he's in the new movie as well, talking about this. So between MUFON and what Ray Hernandez and his group have done, we've got the most advanced publications and the most advanced scientific research looking into this stuff. And if you are an experiencer, then, you know, you should be reaching out to MUFON, because this is where you can find community and people to talk to and people that understand what you're going through. But so in other words, what I'm saying is, yeah, we talk to a lot of experiencers. We have a whole psychological profiling platform where we can pretty much figure out, you know, the legitimacy of their claims. And nobody is more receptive to and has more records of experiencer encounters than MUFON. We have the most, because we've been doing it for the longest time.
0: Well, that is my understanding, but it's I think it's even more effective when you say it, you know. So now, your new movie, when is it due to be released, or has it been released already, and I'm just clueless?
1: It came out on June 2nd, and it's got Matthew Modine, it's got actor Thomas Jane. The guy that did the music for the film, Alan Howarth, is Hollywood musical royalty. He did John Carpenter's movies. He did Stephen King's Christine. He did a bunch of films, Academy Award nominated music. And I guess he's best known for doing the sound effect for the hoverboard in Back to the Future. That's like his claim to fame. But so it's really a star studded piece. And it's already won a bunch of film festivals, and it came out on June 2nd. It's on Amazon, it's on Apple, and it's on Google Play, Accidental Truth Next. And, yeah, it's already won some awards. It was number one documentary in the world for a little while on the iTunes documentary charts. And it's out there. And it really, if people want to really understand this field in a couple hours, I say watch the first Accidental Truth movie. It's on YouTube now for free, so you don't have to pay to watch it. And after you watch that one, watch my sequel. And, you know, feel free to support your friendly filmmaker. You can rent it for like $4. And you'll be up to speed, at least on the basics of this entire situation.
0: That sounds great. That was kind of a moronic question, because I just told everybody that the newest one, Accidental Truth Next, Beyond UFO Disclosure, is available on Amazon Prime Video and on Apple TV. But, I mean, I just wanted you to hit it again.
1: Yeah, I really appreciate it. I think that it's, you know, I don't make films just because I'm trying to make money. In fact, the very first one, the distributor went bankrupt and I lost a lot, but I still made the sequel. I do these things when I feel like I have something to add to the conversation. And at the end of the day, I'm motivated by just being somebody on the planet that wants to help other people to discover truths that I believe we're all entitled to. So I don't have the motivation of wanting to be more famous, wanting to be on TV and all these kinds of things. Although that happens to a point, but it's not what makes me tick. And so, the fact that the first Accidental Truth movie is free now, I couldn't be happier.
0: No, that's excellent. This fellow, this representative, Tim Burchett, said disclosure is real, but that the, quote, deep state is blocking a lot of this. Did he use the words deep state? Wow.
1: Yeah. Well, you know, that's a fun thing to bat around, especially by certain political elements. But the fact of the matter is he's pretty much correct. Let's picture a building with a basement, right? At the top of the building, you have the military, the people that are running the ships and flying the planes, and what we call the front-facing Pentagon. And these are the guys that are out there having these encounters, capturing stuff with wing footage and sensors, and then reporting it to their commanders. And that's the layer that we're interacting with right now. We're getting stuff that is released off of that top shelf. And if you go down the stairs a couple of levels, you will find that there's a whole other office of people that are dealing with stuff that is way more classified. And the guys up at the top, whenever the people down at this level need to talk to them, they just reach out and they go up the elevator and they talk to one guy in the office at the top, and he knows what to tell everybody else. That's why we have this ridicule factor that has been a part of the phenomenon for as long as it has, is that that's actually been an organized part of maintaining the secrecy. So you have a guy up in the top office that gets orders from the bottom office, and everybody else on the floor, they don't need to know anything. And so that's how it works. And you go deeper and deeper and deeper through all these different layers of an onion, so to speak, until you get the guys that have actually sat in the room with the craft and know what's hidden behind closed doors of Lockheed Martin. And those guys are few and far between. And they're very, very deep. It's just like we could talk about Kona Blue and what that means. It's not the first time something like that has been set up.
0: Well, astounding. It really is. Well, I hear the music coming up again. And when we get on the other side of this rather short break, which we must take or we just keep rolling, I want to ask you about Dr. Avi Loeb having been appointed to lead the new UAP Science Advisory Council. But the question is, can a scientific panel resolve a mystery if members are denied access to the most consequential classified data and physical evidence? I'm thinking that might be kind of a, what's the expression, tough row to hoe. You know what I mean? Yeah. All right, ladies and gentlemen, remember what we talked about. And remember, if you don't remember everything that we talked about, we would appreciate it very much if you would just become a member of Caravan to Midnight and get the Caravan to Midnight app for your phone, and you will enjoy it and get Jellyfish News from it and everything else. And it's the same as it was when it started. It's $5 a month, and there are well over, well, there are about 3,300 plus programs in archive right now waiting for you. All right? Stand by. We'll be back.
2: Five people were wounded in a shooting at Virginia State University on Saturday. Officials say it happened around 1:30 a.m. outside a residence hall at the historically black university in Chesterfield, Virginia. A 19-year-old suspect has been arrested. The victims were taken to nearby hospitals, where one was listed in a critical condition. And Hurricane Lala is churning near the Big Island of Hawaii. The National Hurricane Center says Lala is packing maximum sustained winds of 80 miles an hour after strengthening into a Category 1 storm on Saturday. It's about 30 miles southwest of South Point, Hawaii, and moving northwest at about 9 miles per hour. A hurricane warning is in effect for Hawaii County, with the storm expected to dump up to 2 feet of rain in some areas. Officials are warning of heavy coastal flooding and dangerous storm surge across the Hawaiian Islands. I'm Jim Forbes.
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4: The Denver Metro forecast is Saturday evening. Mostly cloudy skies, some shower and thunderstorm activity should end by about midnight. Low temperatures down into the upper 50s. For your Sunday, partly sunny skies, showers and thunderstorms building up in the afternoon and evening once again. High temperatures in the low 80s with overnight lows down to 55 Sunday evening. Then for your Monday, mostly sunny and dry, highs reaching 85, lows down to 60. Tuesday, warmer still with highs reaching 90 degrees. Slight chance for some showers Tuesday night. I'm meteorologist Patrice Sutter.
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0: I regret to say this is our final segment tonight, but we have the majority of this coming half hour with Ron James. Ron, Dr. Avi Loeb, being appointed to lead the new UAP Science Advisory Council, how can he possibly resolve a mystery if he's denied access to the most consequential classified data and any physical evidence? I mean, how effective do we expect him to be?
1: Well, I think that situation explains itself, right? He can't. Just like the Robertson panel, just like all these other panels. How many groups have been convened since 2017 to get to the bottom of this and then disbanded or discredited? You know, we had Lou Elizondo join to the Stars Academy. They were supposed to facilitate disclosure. They had a panel of Chris Mellon and Jim Semivan and Hal Putoff. And all of these guys know what's going on to a certain degree. But are they talking? No. And so we have this new panel, and what is it, number five or six? We've had a parade of panels and groups, and it's just a show. And what really cracks me up about this one, John, is that some of the people that are on it know perfectly well what's going on. You know, we got Tim Gallaudet. This guy was an admiral in the Navy, and he was head of the oceanographic research for the government. If anybody is read in about, you know, underwater bases and potential advanced civilization beneath the ocean, it's him. And we have Gary Nolan, who I know for a fact has been made privy to information about craft and about materials. And so it's kind of like, what are these guys going to do? Sit in a room and talk to each other and pretend none of them know anything? And then who are they going to report to? It's laughable. And it's like, you're right, they're not going to get read in all the way. But the fact is, they already know a bunch of stuff. So why are they posing themselves as a front-facing group? It's just another performance.
0: Just another dodge. Yeah. Accidental Truth,
1: yeah.
0: Next, examines three unusual material cases. What are these materials? What makes them anomalous? What has testing revealed that testimony and government documents alone cannot establish? There's a question.
1: Yeah, you know, one thing that we're finding is a trend is that people that claim to be experiencers, you know, the traditional I've had contact with non-human entities, they're coming up with actual physical specimens of stuff that they're being told, you know, this is significant. You should have it tested, or you should tell people about it. It's almost like their stories are being backed up by actually now having physical samples. And in the new movie, we have three different cases. One of them, right after the hearing with Lou Elizondo, I went and met with Senator Kirsten Gillibrand, and then I drove up to Ohio, and I actually met an experiencer, heard his story, got samples of his metal, and took it back. And that very same week, they had the hearing with John Kozlowski breaking in the new leadership of Arrow, and I turned it over to Arrow to be studied. But what they didn't know is where it came from, and they also didn't know that this material has been studied by people going all the way back to the 90s, including some of the same labs that it was going to again. And so we pretty much caught them with, you know, the report that they finally issued was it's nothing but a bunch of pointless, useless aluminum. But at the same time, this is material that Tom DeLonge and Lou Elizondo and Hal Puthoff had, that they gave to Gary Nolan, that they gave to the Army Materials Research Lab, that they gave to Battelle Memorial Institute, that NASA had, that all of these people have tested this material in the past, and none of them have been honest with this guy about the test results. And so, you know, I kind of set Arrow up to see how much we could trust them, and I'm not saying they falsified results, but I do think that they probably did minimal testing so that they could make minimal reports. But for everybody out there that's been following Arrow's reports, the report titled, you know, Research on a Piece of Aluminum, that was me.

0: dropped this piece of metal that was molten at the time. And that's a fairly common story. There's a lot of incidents of this happening. These crafts seem to emit some kind of metal slag that is like this mixture of all kinds of different metals that don't have any reason to be together. And, you know, we have samples of this stuff. I still do. In fact, any lab out there that would like to test it that is a legitimate laboratory, I'll send you some.
1: You'll send them some. Wow. Now, that's an offer somebody can't refuse. What?
0: Yeah, you know, I mean, we don't want to send it off to you know, just anybody, but if you have access to a legitimate laboratory and you would like to take a shot at analyzing some of this, I have a whole bunch of samples. In fact, I have the same batch that we extracted samples and delivered to Kirsten Gillibrand's office. I have a whole bunch more from the same drilling. And it's there. Because I'm not going to go out and say, hey, I think this stuff came from a UFO. I let the public make up their own minds. But we do have some of the material available. And there's three different materials cases in the movies. And two of them, we have samples that are available to people who want to test it for themselves, if they're capable.
1: Does the bending of space and time feature in your work in some way?
0: Well, I think the biggest thing is that we don't even understand what space and time is. But repeatedly through the new film, there are people that are saying, look, we're not asking the right questions yet, and we don't even know what those questions should be. And unfortunately, that's kind of where we're at. It's what I postulate in the film is in order to figure this stuff out, we're going to have to start figuring out what we need to be asking. Because right now, space and time are not what we think they are.
1: No, they're not.
0: Neither is reality, for that matter.
1: Well, yeah, I think that must be true. You know, I think, you remember Tom Waits? He used to, a musician, Tom Waits. He made a song one time, and the opening lyric is, everything you can think of is true. And I thought, I thought about it for a long time. And when I thought about it long enough, I decided he's right.
0: Well, just by thinking of it makes it true at some level.
1: You know, this is not about any experience that I've had. This is about you and your picture. But I'll tell you what, if it's all right, I'm going to ring you after we conclude tonight's broadcast. It's a number coming in from a Cali area code. And if you're up for it, answer. And if you're not, don't. But I'd like to talk to you off air. Yeah, I get it. Well,
0: that's going to get the audience's curiosity piqued.
1: Well, I'll give you a quick sample. Here it is. I'm on the back garden porch, right, looking almost directly north. And my wife says, look at that thing up there. And it's this black dot. And I mean, it's a good size, but it's just hanging there motionless in the air. And I thought, what is all this about? She goes, I'm going to go get my camera. But she didn't realize I had my camera. So I took a picture of it and blew it up, and it looked like one of those World War II mines with the spikes on it, you know, the undersea mines, and but not as many. And in the middle of it, I took the picture and then expanded it. And in fact, I'm going to send them to you.
0: send them to me.
1: Well, here's what happens. While she goes in to get her phone, I get a couple of pictures of this thing, and it just does this. I always describe it the same way every time. It arcs down and to the left like a... I'm falling. Then it stops, and then it arcs right, and then left, and then right to the middle, and then straight down and disappears. Not very long after that, I said, hey, sweetie, hit the pause on the video there. We were watching a show called Salvation, and it was a similar theme, but not really. So I went to the kitchen, came back, and before I even got back into the den, she said, you're not going to believe what's on the TV right now. And so help me, she had paused the program at the exact moment that damn thing appeared on the TV screen. I'll send you a picture of that, too. It's not doctored. There's nothing in it for me to make an idiot of myself over the public airwaves, but I'm telling you, these photographs exist. And she rolled back to see if she could catch it again. Impossible to see when it showed up on the screen. she hit that pause button at the

0: exact moment, the fraction of a second, that that thing appeared on the screen. And I don't have an explanation for it, but there's been two or three other things that have happened over the years that we won't go into now, but there is no doubt in my mind that all of these things absolutely exist. I just wonder why we, as humans, seem to need to have our noses rubbed in the proof before we don't just accept it and move on, because they are not going to just hand over. Like I say, the fax machine was invented in 1865. We didn't get a decent one for the office for 120 years, so they're not going to tell us. So I guess we'll just have to find out ourselves, right?
1: Yeah, we say that in the movie. You know, it puzzles me. And what happened to you is an example of uncanny things that, if you take them as legitimately occurring, you have to rethink your entire perception of reality. The fact is that, you know, I'm a big proponent of simulation theory, and we talk about it in the film. And I'm not going to go too deep into it here because we don't have a lot of time. But when people hear that, they're like, oh, that can't be. I'm not some blob tied up to a computer. And simulation theory in itself is far more deep than that and far more rooted in physics and science. But when we see things like this happen, it's showing us that the nature of our reality is very fluid, and it's also very subjective, and that coincidences and odd occurrences can insert themselves at any time. And when you see something in the sky and all of a sudden it's on your TV screen, okay, that's telling you something. You got to start asking yourself, well, now, how would that be possible? Because I know it happened. So how would I explain it? If I had any realm to explore in coming up with an explanation, what would that explanation be for what just happened to me? And people are having those kind of experiences more and more. And when they confront the fact that they need an explanation, it leads them down a path toward, I believe, a broader understanding of reality. And what you're talking about the whole situation with us not coming to grips with it, there's a certain group of people that have this knowledge. Don't you think it's weird that we have, from our very earliest teachings, since there have been writing on cave walls, there have been depictions of non-human intelligence. Every religion on the planet, every spiritual teaching tells us of vast troves of non-human intelligence. There has never been a time in human history when non-human intelligence has not been part of the human story. So why is it that here we are in the 21st century, we still can't acknowledge that non-human intelligence exists? It's the oldest story in humanity. And one of the reasons is because the people that have that knowledge, it gives them a certain advantage over the rest of us. And so they're not going to just say the truth about what's really going on, because they're using it. They're using it to maintain control of the planet. They're using it to control the populations. And there's just no upside to the people that have this knowledge sharing it with the rest of us.
0: You know, just bouncing back to Elizondo for a minute, he's unusually interesting precisely because there is a documented government career underneath the extraordinary claims, you know, while some crucial portions of his account remain, shall we say, contested. It's, in other words, you can't get a straight answer out of anybody because a lot of them are simply not permitted to give you a straight answer. And what will we do with it anyway?
1: Yeah.
0: It's just, yeah, well, you know, go ahead, please.
1: Well, I was just going to say, I've known Lou since 2017 when he first came out. I have one of the only interviews that was ever shot with him in the studio conditions where he was asked a lot of questions. The only other ones are where TTSA has some, the people at the History Channel have some interviews with him, and Dan Farah has an interview with him. I'm the only other person that has it, and it has one. And Lou and I have crossed paths a lot over the years. In very strange ways, frankly. But he's in both of my movies, and if you follow the trajectory of Lou Elizondo, you will realize that in 2017 he was telling one story, now he's telling another story. And I'm personally one of the people who believes that when you're that deep in the intel community as he was, you know, this is just another op. He never quit taking orders. He never quit obeying the system that he swore an oath to. And if it's his job to come forth and release a little bit of information, he'll do that. If it's his job to hold up a fake UFO picture to kind of kneecap the field in the middle of a congressional event, he'll do that too. And so anybody that's surprised at the many faces of Lou Elizondo doesn't really understand that he's doing exactly what he was trained to do. So there should be no mystery there.
0: Yeah, I mean, these people like this man, these are hardcore professionals. You know, they know how to keep their mouth shut. They do. They have to. That's part of it.
1: And they know how to play a role, and they know how to say what they're told to say. And all these people who want to dogpile on Lou with all these accusations and all these things that are trying to paint his character, this is a guy that swore an oath to a system that he believes in, to a chain of command that he believes in. And he's maintained that oath, and he still does to this day. And even though we could all be angry at the fact that he's sitting on knowledge that could change the course of humanity, in his mind, he is being a patriot and a hero and doing what he's supposed to do and respecting the organization that he's a part of. So, these people just want to dogpile on him and make him into some kind of a villain. When you're in the intelligence community, one of the first major qualifications is that you're trained to and expected to lie about pretty much anything that you're told to lie about. So nobody should be surprised what we get from Lou Elizondo, but nobody should be trashing him as a human being either. And so, you know, that's kind of the position that I've taken over the years, and I've seen a lot.
0: I bet you have probably 50 to 100 times more than any of us who are actually interested in it. You know what I mean?
1: I've had interactions with Lou over the years, and there's been things that have happened that people don't know about. And, you know, even in our new movie, we were sitting in the back of the room texting questions to Congressman Eric Burleson when they asked Lou Elizondo about the Lockheed Martin materials stuff, which to me was a huge reveal. It was us that got Lou Elizondo in the middle of a hearing to spill the beans about Lockheed Martin and Bigelow Aerospace, and nobody saw that coming. But we did that in real time because we were able to, we were texting the congressman questions to ask the panel during the hearing. We were literally sitting in the back of the room texting him questions, and that's all documented in the film. It's pretty funny. I went up to Lou after the hearings at a private event that he put on, and I told him what happened, and he just looked at me and shook his head. Yeah, God, got me again.
0: Wow, it's almost as though if the super high tech companies, the Lockheed Martins of the world, and so forth, and others, if they don't want to talk about it, they're not going to talk about it. Nobody in government is going to pry it out of them. I mean, it appears that way. Either that, or there's a super secret department within the government that shields them from ever being able to be put under pressure to disclose what they know about these various metals or anything else. So it's almost as like a government op of security and secrecy within an operation, a government operation of security and secrecy. It's very strange, like compartments within of the same secret organizations. Weird.
1: Yeah, and once these dark alliances between government SAP programs and private industry, once it gets into a private industry environment, then it becomes trade secrets, it becomes confidential information, it becomes something they can patent, and it becomes free of any of the reach of Freedom of Information Act stuff. So, once a piece of material has been turned over to Lockheed or anybody else, and then there's another corporation called MITRE that is, they're knee deep in this stuff too, and it's the biggest corporation no one's ever heard of. The UAP GERB just did a really good story about them. I was impressed. But, once it gets into that realm, the line between government and private industry is blurred, and the public is cut out forever.
0: Astounding, really. This is really something. Accidental Truth, next. Beyond UFO Disclosure. Apple TV and Amazon. How long did it take you to produce it, to from the time you started until the time it was finished and ready to show?
1: Well, it took me a couple of years, and I didn't think it was going to take that long. It's very close to being the film I wanted to make, so it wasn't a matter of not having direction. But I kept getting held up in Washington, waiting for that one more hearing, that one more revelation, that one more witness to come forward. And, you know, that could happen at any time. So I remember just back and forth to D.C. I'm not going to put the film out. I don't want it to be obsolete when it hits the street. And then finally, as you'll see in the middle of the film, that I literally, a broken record skips across the screen. And that's where I made my divorce from the political process of disclosure and came to the conclusion that it just wasn't going to change and it wasn't going to turn into anything that resembles 100% of the real truth. And so that's why it took me so long to get it done.
0: Absolutely amazing. It really is. Thanks for making time to come on and talk with us about your new film and these various things. This is it's an exciting time to be alive, and I'll tell you, people just don't change. People in the government and the security services, they just don't change. I guess they're just afraid some independent operator out there is going to make waves. Congratulations, Ron James. It's it's impressive what you've done.
1: John, I've always been a fan of your work, and I really appreciate you having me on the show.
0: Anytime you want to come back, we've got a slot for you. If we don't have one, we'll make one. How's that? All right.
1: That's awesome. I'm going to take you up on it.
0: You got it. God bless. Take care out there. Everything has a beginning, a middle, and an end, then it starts over, and that's why the signal continues. You know? God bless you, everyone, and good night.

0: It's true. If you want something to go away, quit buying it, quit feeding it. The flip side to that coin is, if you want something to grow, nourish it. People are getting tired of feeding the big tech monster, because what they get in return is shadow banning, overt banning, or suspension on social media. Big tech and its derivatives also try to financially soft kill. This is when someone wants to buy something, but they are prevented from doing it because their payment repeatedly fails. And of course, when the gateways do work, we pay for this convenience with fees. So, don't feed the monster. If you want or have ever wanted to join Caravan to Midnight by card or any other payment service and found you could not process your membership, just send a check or money order to CTM, P.O. 141288, Dallas, Texas 75214. Include a legibly written email, a phone number in case we need to reach you, and as soon as we see that info, your membership is activated, and you help turn the monster.
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6: Vacation spot known for its incredible beauty is now battling a hurricane. Hurricane Lala is churning near the Big Island of Hawaii. The National Hurricane Center says Lala is packing maximum sustained winds of 80 miles per hour after strengthening into a Category 1 storm on Saturday. It's about 35 miles southwest of South Point, Hawaii, and moving northwest at about 9 miles per hour. A hurricane warning is in effect for Hawaii County, with the storm expected to dump up to 2 feet of rain in some areas. Officials are warning of heavy coastal flooding and dangerous storm surge across the Hawaiian Islands through Sunday. Democrats selected South Carolina to hold their first presidential primary in 2028. The Democratic National Committee approved changes for 6 states Saturday at a meeting in Texas. South Carolina will hold its primary on January 22nd, followed by Nevada, New Hampshire, New Mexico, Michigan, and Virginia, all in February. A new website lets you check if your car has been recorded by what's called flock cameras. Rob Martier has a story.
7: The Have I Been Flocked site tracks flock audit logs and allows drivers to see if their license plate has been run by law enforcement agencies' flock camera systems. The site says if a person's license plate shows up, it means that their plate was photographed and that an operator on the flock system searched the database for that license plate. The site says the audit log includes the stated reason someone in law enforcement gave to look up a license plate. The database does not show when or if your vehicle passed one of the flock safety cameras. I'm Rob Martier.
6: And President Trump says he'll soon declare the Strait of Hormuz as a territory of the United States. Speaking in New York on Friday, Trump claimed that Iran has been decimated in its war with the U.S. I'm Jim Forbes.
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8: The Denver Metro forecast is Saturday evening. Mostly cloudy skies, some shower and thunderstorm activity should end by about midnight. Low temperatures down into the upper 50s. For your Sunday, partly sunny skies, showers and thunderstorms building up in the afternoon and evening once again. High temperatures in the low 80s with overnight lows down to 55 Sunday evening. Then for your Monday, mostly sunny and dry, highs reaching 85, lows down to 60. Tuesday, warmer still with highs reaching 90 degrees. Slight chance for some showers Tuesday night. I'm meteorologist Patrice Sutter.
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0: through the dark of the deep range and into the light of the deep strange. This is Caravan to Midnight, live from space. Happy Tuesday night, 11 August 2026, wherever you may have taken shelter tonight. Welcome aboard. Welcome aboard Caravan to Midnight as we cross the desert of vacuous content and opinion in search of that rapidly disappearing oasis of rational thought. There was a time when Rama the Bank took some planning. He needed a weapon. He needed a getaway car and a friend dumb enough to say, sure, let's go draw some money. Let me just grab my balaclava and AK. Right? Well, today the thief stays home. He may never call you, send you a link, or trick you into giving him anything like in the old days. Criminals are now using AI to find weaknesses, break into accounts, and move money before we even know they were there. They get into PayPal, banking, investment, retirement accounts. If those accounts are linked, one opening can give them access to everything else. And by the time we wake up in the morning, the robbery is over. And nobody ever walked through a single door. The FBI now calls this account takeover fraud, and the numbers reveal the size of the assault. Since the beginning of 2025, thousands of account takeover complaints have been reported to the FBI's Internet Crime Complaint Center, with losses exceeding $262 million. The larger picture is even worse. During 2025, the FBI received more than 1 million complaints involving suspected internet crime. Reported losses approached $21 billion, and nearly 453,000 cyber-enabled fraud complaints, accounting for more than $17 billion of that total. Those figures represent only the cases reported to the federal government. Behind every bank account is a person like you and me, somebody who worked for that money, saved what they could, expected it to be there when they needed it. Then one morning, they open the bank app, and it's gone. It could be the checking account, the retirement fund, the investment portfolio, or the money they set aside for payroll. It could begin with PayPal, a cryptocurrency wallet, or some other payment service. And when those accounts are linked, one break-in can open the door to everything else. AI gives the thief tools he never had before. He can sound like somebody we know, write like somebody we trust, and build a convincing story from the personal information we have scattered all over the Internet. So, when the attack comes, it can look like our bank, employer, a government agency, or somebody in the family even. It may come from the fraud department. It may even come from the fraud department offering to stop the robbery while the robbery is taking place. Now, the theft aimed at you and me is just the ground level attack. Let's move to the aerial assault. This is where it becomes national security and a threat. The target is no longer one person's bank account. It is the bank itself, hospitals, utility companies, defense contractors, or a government agency. Once inside, the attackers spread through the network, take control, steal data, shut down defenses, and find the system that will cause the most damage. In March, a cyber attack against medical technology manufacturer Stryker disrupted its Microsoft systems and business operations worldwide. In June, an intruder breached Riverbank and Trust and spread ransomware across its servers. In July, Coca-Cola reported a ransomware attack inside the production systems of its Fairlife subsidiary. Medicine, banking, food production, these are systems the country depends upon, and an attack against them is a national security threat. In July, federal agencies warned that foreign cyber actors were targeting vulnerable network equipment across America's communications, energy, government, and other critical sectors. CISA also reported that Iranian-affiliated operators had already exploited programmable logic controllers connected to American infrastructure. These controllers run industrial equipment in water facilities and factories, energy systems, etc., where a digital command can produce physical damage. We know what one compromised bank account can do to a family. Scale that attack to a financial institution, and commerce starts breaking down. Hit the systems controlling power, water, fuel, communications, transportation, and emergency services, and an entire region is in jeopardy. If an adversary penetrates several of those systems at once, it will weaken the country before a conventional weapon could ever be fired. Tonight's program is called hacked from the inside. And joining us for the first time is retired United States Army Master Sergeant Jack Dona, a military intelligence specialist and intelligence and electronic warfare systems engineer with more than 30 years of military service and defense work. He served as a theater lead engineer responsible for intelligence systems operating across Iraq and Afghanistan, later deployed with Marine Special Operations Forces, and worked with classified networks, electronic warfare platforms, unmanned surveillance systems, radar, and missile detection technology. So tonight, we'll examine how AI-powered attacks penetrate personal accounts, major institutions, and the systems holding this country together. So sit back and strap in. This is Caravan to Midnight. We are in motion.
1: John B. wants you to know about a very special product called Camalicious. 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Camel milk has a different protein profile than cow's milk. It has much less fat, and it's better tolerated than cow's milk. But what's more, it is bioidentical to human breast milk, making it the perfect nutrition for the body. 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
6: This is L. Todd Wood. I'm the founder of CDM or CDM.press. We have a big story up on CDM right now that the Aramco facility in Saudi Arabia on the Red Sea was struck by Iranian forces over the weekend. And that's a big deal because that is a plant that was refining crude away from the Persian Gulf, meaning the pipelines took it to the Red Sea and they were distributing cargo there. So the fact that Iran can strike that plant is important because it shuts off a way for Saudi to continue to provide oil to the world and to fund its coffers needed to fund the kingdom's government. So this is a big deal. We're going to stay on the story. We don't know the damage, as we say, but we are continuing to report on it. Expect more on this over the coming week. This is CDM. 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Global news without the globalist spin.
1: The information and opinions expressed on this program are those of our guests and the host. They are not necessarily those of station owners, operators, or staff of any source of transmission. This is Caravan to Midnight, DEFCON 1. Hacked from the inside. Stand by for feed.
0: Mush. Mush. This is an article I'd like for you to hear, written by J.D. Rucker. Came out today. It's titled, The Normalization of Jihad in America. Not all jihadists are Muslims in America today. President Trump said it out loud this week. Democrats are nominating jihadists, not the cartoon version with suicide vests that the media loves to pretend is the only definition. Real ones. The kind who walk into American politics with a smile, a progressive platform, and a quiet determination to remake this country from the inside. He was responding to a Breitbart question in the Oval Office about the radical slate of Democrat candidates heading into the midterms. Mr. Trump said, we have jihadists being elected all over the place, whether it's communism, jihadism. A friend of mine called up, he said, you know, really, you should use the word jihadist because that's what's happening. Brigitte Gabriel put this up on X. We've spoken with her on this program before. Breaking President Trump just sounded the alarm that jihadists are being elected nationwide. He's right. People like Abdul El Sayed must lose resoundingly. No more soft language. No more pretending this is normal politics. America first means rejecting the people who want dot, dot, dot. The media clutched its pearls and screamed Islamophobia. Of course they did. They always do when someone notices the pattern. But Trump was pointing at something older and more deliberate than a single election cycle. He was naming the political and cultural form of jihad that's been operating in plain sight for decades. Through it all, the biggest problem our nation faces is recognizing the threat that the jihadists are not all Muslim. The Democratic Socialists of America are supportive and oftentimes active participants in the jihad being waged on us. Some of them don't even realize it, but others are only aware, but are giddily engaged. If jihad is the path through which they can take down empire, then they're all in, Muslim or not. What jihad actually means. Most Americans hear jihad and think only of the bloody kind. That is the lesser jihad, the jihad of the sword. Islamic tradition also teaches a greater jihad, the internal struggle against sin. You know, which they practice while, you know, in between beheadings and so forth. But the classical and historical understanding is broader still. Jihad is struggle in the path of Allah by whatever means available. By the heart, by the tongue, by the hand, by the sword, when the time is right. Political jihad and civilizational jihad are not inventions of Western critics. They are strategies written down by the Muslim Brotherhood itself. In the 1991 explanatory memorandum recovered by the FBI and entered as evidence in the Holy Land Foundation terrorism financing trial, the Brotherhood described its work in North America as, quote, a kind of grand jihad in eliminating and destroying the Western civilization from within and sabotaging its miserable house by their hands and the hands of the believers so that it is eliminated and God's religion is made victorious over all other religions. That document is not conspiracy theory. It's their own words. The goal is settlement, empowerment, coalition building, and the gradual replacement of the existing order with an Islamic alternative. Sharia is not optional in that vision. It is the destination. This is the form of jihad now being normalized through Democrat primaries. Not car bombs, ballots, city hall, Senate races. The red-green alliance of radical leftists and Islamist networks that share a common enemy. America. As it was founded. Look at Michigan. Abdul El Sayed just secured the Democratic nomination for U.S. Senate. If he wins in November, he becomes the first Muslim in that body. Trump has zeroed in on him for good reason. El Sayed's father-in-law has documented ties to Muslim Brotherhood-linked organizations, including past leadership in CARE, Michigan. And the Islamic Society of North American Founders Committee. Counterterrorism experts testify that these connections raise homeland security concerns. El Sayed's platform includes abolishing ICE, defunding the police, restructuring the Supreme Court, and a hard anti-Israel line that sits comfortably with the progressive left's new orthodoxy. His victory over the Democrat establishment was no accident. It marks the biggest triumph yet for the far left wing of the party. In New York, Mayor Zoran Mamdani, a Democratic socialist, has become the face of this fusion. His machine helped push through primary winners who openly celebrate the destruction of Western norms. One co-founded a group that called for the full eradication of Western civilization. Others have echoed the predictable death to America rhetoric while demanding the abolition of borders, prisons, and any meaningful immigration enforcement. Mass amnesty for illegal aliens is standard. So is the demand to get rid of the Senate itself, as DSA leadership has openly stated. President Trump connected the dots. These are not random radicals. Quote, they come from other failed countries, and they come here, and they tell us how to run our country. They come from, let's say, as an example, Somalia. They come in, and then they tell us how our Constitution, how our Declaration of Independence, how it works. It doesn't work that way. He's right. People who fled failed states or or who carry the ideological baggage of Islamist networks should not be lecturing Americans on the meaning of ordered liberty. Yet, the Democrat Party has decided that demographic change and identity politics matter more than assimilation or constitutional fidelity. The red-green axis has been building for years. Now, it is winning primaries. I hope you are hearing this loud and clear. This is how normalization works. First, you redefine the word jihad becomes struggle for justice, right? Then you punish anyone who notices the actual doctrine. Call them bigots, accuse them of phobia, flood the zone with claims that any scrutiny of Islamist political activity is racist. It's racist. Meanwhile, the infrastructure of the Brotherhood and its allies embeds itself in universities, civil rights organizations, student groups, and now elected offices. The same network that produced CARE and the Muslim Students Association now produce Democrat nominees. The same ideological current that treats the Constitution as an obstacle rather than a covenant finds common cause with socialists who want to abolish the Senate, the Supreme Court, and ICE. The red and the green do not need to agree on every social issue. They only need to agree that the old America must go. This is why people like Alexandria Ocasio-Cortez, Bernie Sanders, and Troy Jackson are directly involved. Since they are not Muslim, they give credibility to jihad by painting it as democratic socialism. That sounds much nicer than jihad. Scripture is not silent on this kind of gradual conquest. Quote, "For the mystery of iniquity doth already work. Only he who now letteth will let, until he be taken out of the way." That is 2 Thessalonians 2:7. The restraint holds for a reason. Then the restraint is removed, and what follows is not subtle. America was never meant to be a staging ground for a foreign civilizational project. The Constitution is not a suicide pact. A nation that cannot name the ideology that seeks to replace it will eventually be replaced by it. Trump called the candidates what they are. The rest of the country can keep pretending the word has only one meaning, or it can open its eyes while there's still time. Well done, J.D. Rucker. Right in the X-ring, pal. Yeah. Now, this comes from Armed Forces Press. L. Todd Wood. Now, this is what's written on August 7. President Trump, end the satanic ritual in Ukraine. Todd writes, "For 12 years now, I've been screaming to end the Ukraine war and prevent American involvement in the conflict. There is no justification whatsoever for what is going on. In my view, the only thing that makes sense is that the Ukraine conflict is some kind of satanic human sacrifice. This war was engineered by many of the same people who cheerled for the war in Iran to kick off. The Biden administration pushed all the red lines to provoke Russia, not the least of which was sending Vice President Kamala Harris to the Munich Security Conference weeks before the war started to suggest America's support for Ukraine joining NATO." Quote, "The United States is equally committed to these principles that nations have a right to choose their own alliances," it declared to the event body on February 19, 2022. Russia invaded 5 days later. Jake Sullivan, cough, cough, and Victoria Nuland, barf, barf, were overjoyed. What most are unaware of or refuse to admit is that the war had been raging hot since 2014 in Donbass between Ukrainian nationalists and the Russian-speaking population of East Ukraine. The ethnic cleansing of Russians from the region had been going on brutally for 8 years. Over 14,000 civilians had died in the civil border war. I know, I was there and reported on the war in 2015. I tell people you don't have to agree with Russian President Putin's actions, but you absolutely have to understand their point of view. We won't even delve into the massive criminal money laundering, human trafficking, and financial corruption emanating from Ukraine's oligarchy, nor its support by Western and specifically American politicians, the nefarious Ukrainian involvement in American politics, or the Ukrainian censorship industrial complex. The mass murder of Christians is enough for this article. Speaking of Christianity, Zelensky and crew have been actively destroying the thousand-year-old Ukrainian Orthodox Church in favor of a state-sponsored, CCP-like, weak forgery of the religion controlled by the state, of course. The West is not, quote, helping, end quote, the population of Ukraine. On the contrary, we have enabled their destruction. The goal of the demons engineering this conflict was not to ensure a free and stable Ukrainian population. It was to depopulate the region of Christians for some other group. They have been successful in that goal. On the forward line of troops, Russia is advancing, hence the Ukrainian long-range strikes into deep recesses of the Russian Federation. At some point, Moscow will respond and strike Europe. They will have to. Can't you see where this is going, Mr. President? Now they want to merge the Iran and Ukraine wars. We've been talking about this for days. This is what the demons want. World War III, a nuclear exchange, while they hide in their elite bunkers yearning to repopulate the earth, and not in God's image this time. What is needed is an active effort for peace, one that won't be torpedoed by Boris Johnson or any other representative of the Admiralty. You may not be able to end Europe's involvement, but you can for sure sever American support entirely, and you can definitely prevent U.S. participation in the coming global conflict. Sir, it's past time. End the mass murder. This is Caravan. We'll be right back with Master Sergeant Jack.
4: Democrats selected South Carolina to hold their first presidential primary in 2028. The Democratic National Committee approved changes for six states Saturday at a meeting in Texas. South Carolina will hold its primary on January 22nd, followed by Nevada, New Hampshire, New Mexico, Michigan, and Virginia, all in February. The new 2028 roadmap pushes Black and Latino voters to the front of the line for choosing the party's next national leader. The Republican Party has yet to unveil its 28 primary calendar. And Hurricane Lala is churning near the Big Island of Hawaii. The National Hurricane Center says Lala is packing maximum sustained winds of 80 miles an hour after strengthening into a Category 1 storm on Saturday. It's about 35 miles southwest of South Point, Hawaii, and moving northwest at about 9 miles per hour. I'm Jim Forbes.
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7: The Denver Metro forecast is Saturday evening. Mostly cloudy skies, some shower and thunderstorm activity should end by about midnight. Low temperatures down into the upper 50s. For your Sunday, partly sunny skies, showers and thunderstorms building up in the afternoon and evening once again. High temperatures in the low 80s with overnight lows down to 55 Sunday evening. Then for your Monday, mostly sunny and dry, highs reaching 85, lows down to 60. Tuesday, warmer still with highs reaching 90 degrees. Slight chance for some showers Tuesday night. I'm meteorologist Patrice Sutter.
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9: 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But Donald Trump has taken a mallet to the economy. Things are unaffordable because of Donald Trump. How many times do we have to talk about the fact that oil prices are lower than they were under Biden? How many times do we have to...
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0: That's a comforting thought. And, gee, I wonder if the Alan Parsons Project produced a bit of music that constitutes some predictive programming, maybe. We shall see. Master Sergeant Jack Dona is on the bridge, a retired United States Army Military Intelligence Specialist and Intelligence and Electronic Warfare Systems Engineer, whose career spans more than three decades of military service and defense contracting. He began his military career in the United States Air Force before joining the Army, where he specialized in intelligence and electronic warfare aviation systems. Over the course of his career, he served in technical and senior leadership positions involving electronic surveillance, secure military networks, intelligence collection platforms, command and control systems, radar, radio frequency technology, and both airborne and ground-based intelligence operations. His assignments included 5 years with the National Security Agency, where he received an award of excellence and service as Sergeant Major of the Training, Development, and Support Directorate at the United States Army Intelligence Center at Fort, Huachuca. Right, threw me for a second. Fort Huachuca. Huachuca. He was also presented with the Knowlton Award by the Military Intelligence Corps Association for his contributions to military intelligence. Following his retirement from the Army, Master Sergeant Dona continued working as a senior field systems engineer for major defense contractors. He deployed to Iraq and Afghanistan, supporting intelligence, surveillance, reconnaissance, and command and control systems across active combat theaters. In Baghdad, he served as the theater lead engineer responsible for intelligence systems operating throughout Iraq and Afghanistan. He later deployed with Marine Special Operations Forces in Afghanistan, overseeing the secure computer systems and networks supporting their operations. A little bit more. His technical experience includes Unix and Windows systems administration, classified military networks, electronic warfare platforms, unmanned aerial surveillance systems, radar and missile detection technology, and the integration and protection of complex intelligence systems. He concluded his defense career working on board the USNS Observation Island and USN's Invincible, supporting the Cobra Judy and Cobra Gemini missile detection systems. Today, Jack Dona brings an operational perspective to the rapidly developing threat of digital warfare, how hostile actors penetrate networks, compromise financial and communication systems, disrupt institutions, and exploit artificial intelligence to attack targets on a scale and at a speed that were previously impossible. He also successfully championed Arizona's Master Sergeant Orlando Dona Stolen Valor Act, named in honor of his late father, which was signed into law April 2025. Please welcome for the first time to Caravan to Midnight, Master Sergeant Jack Dona. Welcome, Sergeant. Thank you for being here, and thank you very much for your service. And quite a lot of it, it was.
1: Well, thank you very much. It's really, really a pleasure to be here on the show with you this evening. That's quite a bit to recant there, Mr. Wells. I really appreciate that. But you know, if I were to go into a Denny's and recited all of that, they'd still charge me $2.50 for a cup of coffee.
0: Yeah, I get the same. I get the same treatment. I really do. Yeah.
1: So, but thank you for having me. I really appreciate it, and thank you for the very gracious and warm introduction. Thank you, sir.
0: You must look back on, well, you're most welcome. You must, having listened to all that, think to yourself, did I really do all that? And the answer is like, yes, you did. You did that and more. That's just what's on the page, you know?
1: Well,
0: Jack,
1: yeah.
0: When we hear
1: yeah.
0: Go on. No, you were going to say something.
1: No, I appreciate that. I sometimes look back on my career and I look at all of the different places and the different things that I touched on, and it really has been a very, very blessed career that I had, and a lot of those things and a lot of the events and situations and systems and situations and leadership roles that I found myself in, I thought when I finally retired from defense contracting in 2014, I thought, well, this is it. I'm going to just sit on the couch and, shine the leather with my butt and, enjoy the retired life. And, things were looking pretty

0: can happen when, you know, our critical infrastructure systems, such as our election system, are penetrated by hostile actors. So, you know, for me, I was quite at a loss as to where to proceed back in 2021, you know, in January when Joe Biden was sworn in, and it was maybe a couple months later. I was, you know, sitting on the couch. It was probably 10:30, 11 o'clock at night, and my phone rang, and, you know, I looked at the wife. I said, who's calling me at this hour? And I looked down, and I see, well, that's General Michael Flynn. So I hadn't heard from Mike in many years. I mean, we served together. He was my commander at Fort Huachuca when he was a colonel. He was the brigade commander. And so I answered the call, and, you know, he basically said, you know, I need you back in the fight. And so I've been I've been doing all of this stuff since then, since 2021. We got a bunch of people together, and we built a think tank comprising other intelligence professionals in many different disciplines. We've got some, you know, O6s in there, Army O6s. We've got some Navy O6s. We've got nuclear engineers. We've got a bunch of different disciplines. And so we meet online, and we also meet in person, and we, you know, discuss certain things, and we try to use our collected information to and our experience to basically cut through the noise and the psyops that are everybody is being basically inundated with today. And it's getting worse and worse with the advent of AI. I mean, it runs the gamut, as you well know, John.
1: It seems to be accelerating spectacularly as AI seems to become more powerful every day. I mean, is it my imagination? Are we just hearing more about it, or is it actually increasing?
0: No, it is increasing. It's definitely increasing. People need to, you know, to understand the foundational principles of artificial intelligence and how it works. It basically has to do with what's called quantum electronics or quantum physics. And the easiest way to explain it to your listening audience is in normal computing and electronic devices that we have come to know and depend upon basically followed a basic principle called Moore's Law, which basically said that you know, as a computer advanced and became more and became faster, it was basically at a linear. It was at a roughly every year and a half to 2 years, the computer speed doubled. But with quantum physics involved and quantum computing, the easiest way to explain it to you is if you have a coin can flip on one or two sides, and that is the same thing as regular digital electronic devices. They're ones and twos, but with quantum, it's basically spinning. So basically, it's the third side. It's the edge that you see only when the coin is spinning. And so, with the advantage of quantum physics injected into electronics, the sky is the limit. And to your point, yes, artificial intelligence is accelerating at a very, very, very quick rate. And we've already seen indications, at least the ones that have been released to the public. We have seen some very clear indications that some of these artificial intelligence platforms have been able to break out of their containment, the containments that were designed for them, and, you know, do things that they were not originally programmed to do. And so this is a concern. It's a big concern because, you know, anybody who's watched, you know, any of the Terminator movies, especially the third Terminator movie, which they never ever show, you know, once these programs become sentient, and what that means is once they are able to think autonomously, completely and totally, and then

0: when they break out of their containment, the only way to stop them is to render them without power. But that becomes an even more complex situation, because the artificial intelligence itself would know that. And so depending on what type of platform these artificial intelligence systems are loaded on, it could break out. And once it breaks out, you would not be able to contain it. Case in point, I'll just give you as an example. Every computer has chipsets on their boards, and within those chipsets, they have what's called firmware. This is different than software. Software is the stuff that you load, your operating system runs, and it runs on your hardware. But in the hardware itself, on the chipset, you have what's called firmware, and these artificial intelligence systems do have the capability to infect a system so that it gets into the firmware. So what does that mean? What that means is, okay, well, my system has been compromised. I'm going to turn it off. I'm going to disconnect it from the network. I'm going to format the hard drives. I'm just going to completely wipe it clean. But you can't. And the reason why you can't is because the artificial intelligence has written itself into the firmware. And once it writes itself into the firmware, that's it. Your system is completely compromised forever. Once you re-energize it, the AI comes back alive again. And the thing that's really quite diabolical about it is it's constantly learning. It's exponentially learning to, you know, far faster than the human mind can think of ways to contain it. So it's a real danger. It really is a real danger. And there's a lot of people out there that are pushing it. You know, there's a race against China, for this. You know, there's a whole bunch of stuff involved with the data centers and, you know, the use of power and so on and so forth. But, I guess my father was actually a consultant on this movie. It's a very old movie. My father was also in Air Force intelligence, in the Air Force. There was a movie that came out in 1970, I believe, 1969 or 1970, and it was called Colossus, the Forbin Project. If anybody wants to see how dangerous and how completely dystopian an artificial intelligence system gone completely autonomous and uncontrollable, watch that movie, Colossus, the Forbin Project. It was really ahead of its time, and it deals specifically with exactly that artificial intelligence and how it infiltrated into Department of Defense systems, took control of the nation's nuclear weapon systems, and basically held the entire world hostage, took over the world. It's a good movie, but it's also quite frightening. So.
1: Yeah, it really is. It's
0: have you seen that movie, by the way?
1: I have. It's been a very, very long time, but I remembered it. I thought Colossus, the Forbin Project. I remember that.
0: Yeah. I mean, and that back then was just, you know, it was kind of like a, you know, that could never happen. Well, it can happen, and it has happened. There have been instances. And these are just the ones that we've seen that's been released to the public. It could already be loose. We don't know. I mean, most certainly, you know, the government's not going to come forward and say, hey, guess what? We screwed up, and everything you're seeing on TV or everything you're listening to, you know, on the internet, and might not all be on the up and up, might not all be kosher. So they're not going to tell you that.
1: You know, when it's people go on, keep rolling. It's okay.
0: No, I'm just saying it's a really big problem. You know, because the average person, the average Joe, you know, that could quite easily be fooled into doing things that they would not normally do. Whether overtly or covertly. And so, it's been my experience, John, working in technology and working in this field. You know, I started way, way back in 1978. My dad was head of computer operations at the University of Hawaii Computing Center in Hawaii. And then later on, he moved from there to San Diego State University. He ran computer operations there. But the first time I ever put my hands on a computer was in 1978. It was called the Plato system, P-L-A-T-O, Plato system. And it was actually the first internet, as it were, that was not in a private-controlled government, DARPA lab. It was run by the university systems, the Plato system. And so you actually had email, you had chat, you could play games. And, it was quite an amazing system. We've come a long way from these things just being relational database computation devices, calculating complex mathematics, digital automation to replace, manual labor. We've gone beyond that, and the point I'm trying to make is that there was a time when our scientists and the people that were developing these systems, they would, and then this also goes to the medical field, and we could talk about that also at another time, but it goes to also the medical field with, the mRNA technology. But basically what I'm saying is that there was a time when our scientists and men of prominence would say to themselves, okay, we can do this. We have this capability, but should we do it? Is exactly. This morally and ethically correct? We've gone from that to, I want to be the next Elon Musk. Let's do it. And then we'll just deal with the consequences later. And that's where we are. I mean, a perfect case in point was the rollout of this mRNA technology, which was created using computer technology. And, they just basically said, well, we haven't really tested it, but, hey, let's just roll it out anyway. And that's what we're seeing also with the push on artificial intelligence. I mean, it's the new arms race. It really is.
1: Would it be too much of a stretch, Jack, to say that the human body has been hacked through mRNA?
0: That is actually, if you look at the science behind mRNA, and it's funny you should mention this, because I have a friend of mine who he's a retired doctor. He was a Green Beret. He was actually a Green Beret doctor, and he lives up the street from me. And he was actually on he was on one of the boards for the Pfizer, he called me up one day and he said, hey, Jack, I sent you this email. I'm sitting on the board for Pfizer. And I said, well, what is it? And he says, man, this stuff is poison, man. I said, what did you send me? I went and opened up my email. I said, man, don't ever send me stuff like that again. People get killed. But I ended up printing it out anyway. And I sent it off to, James O'Keefe anyway. But the thing is, the technology behind this mRNA at its base level, it has to do with iron. That's the delivery system, iron. It's iron particulate. And so that's that type of technology. You're injecting people and you keep injecting people with these boosters. You're upping those levels more and more in their body. And there has been many videos that have been released online of people who have, analyzed the blood and have also studied these particles, and they can actually be manipulated. And so to answer your question, yes, absolutely. This injection is, in a way, a bioweapon. It's a hack. It's a hack of the human body,
1: was wondering again.
0: Bad stuff. Yeah.
1: This thing can, artificial intelligence can actually lie. It could make a determination at some point and actually lie. Is that superstitious or is that true?
0: No, that's true. That's factually correct. Yes, in fact, there's been instances that have been reported that the AI has actually lied to the programmer to survive. Yeah, you're right.
1: That doesn't sound good to me at all. It really doesn't. Okay, we got to take our top of the hour break, but we will return. And let me just say very quickly, ladies and gentlemen, Norbert Heuser is at it again. Speaking of quantum physics. 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We'll be right back with me. And Jack Donner.
2: It's true. 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
9: There's big trouble in paradise as Hawaii is now battling a hurricane. Hawaii's Big Island is being lashed with powerful winds and heavy rain from Hurricane Lala. The hurricane is centered just 50 miles south of the Big Island, where it's battering the coast with 75-mile-per-hour winds. A hurricane warning is in effect for Hawaii County, where about a third of the island is without power. The storm is expected to dump up to 2 feet of rain in some areas. At least five people are dead due to severe flooding in Indiana. A historic amount of rain caused streams and rivers to flood their banks across the state on Friday, causing Governor Mike Braun to request a presidential emergency declaration, which President Trump has granted. Hundreds in Indianapolis and elsewhere have been evacuated. Indianapolis Mayor Joe Hogsett has declared a local disaster emergency. At least 40 were evacuated in the suburb of Carmel, including the residents of an assisted living facility. The AI agent running a San Francisco store has fired its first employee. Rob Martier explains.
10: It's bad enough being fired by a human boss, but by an algorithm? Andon Labs said Thursday that Luna, the AI manager of Andon Markets, an experimental retail store run entirely by AI, decided to fire a human employee after repeated lateness and other workplace issues. Logs show the employee arrived late for 17 of 23 shifts. The violations were revealed only after Andon Labs asked Luna to search her memory for its policies and determine if the worker was still a good fit. I'm Rob Martier.
9: And a manhunt is underway for a suspect accused of shooting a police officer in Iowa. Police in Muscatine say the shooting happened early Friday night after a sheriff's deputy tried to pull over a vehicle that was driving erratically. I'm Jim Forbes.
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11: The Denver Metro forecast is Saturday evening. Mostly cloudy skies, some shower and thunderstorm activity should end by about midnight. Low temperatures down into the upper 50s. For your Sunday, partly sunny skies, showers and thunderstorms building up in the afternoon and evening once again. High temperatures in the low 80s with overnight lows down to 55 Sunday evening. Then for your Monday, mostly sunny and dry, highs reaching 85, lows down to 60. Tuesday, warmer still with highs reaching 90 degrees. Slight chance for some showers Tuesday night. I'm meteorologist Patrice Sutter.
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19: A nation can survive its fools and even the ambitious, but it cannot survive treason from within. An enemy at the gates is less formidable, for he is known and carries his banner openly. But the traitor moves amongst those within the gate freely, his sly whispers rustling through all the alleys, heard in the very halls of government itself. Marcus Tullius Cicero. This is Caravan to Midnight.

0: the Wisconsin governor primary results, 2026. Republicans projected winner Tom Tiffany wins the Wisconsin primary. Okay, that's fine. Democrats, too close to call. David Crowley and Francesca Hong. Where did that broad come from? Francesca Hong. Folks, let me tell you something. It doesn't matter if you want to fight. It really doesn't matter. Nobody but a maniac really wants to go fight. I mean, if it's a military situation, that's one thing, right? But nobody wants to get into any of this stuff that's happening domestically. But you're going to have to, because the fight's coming to you, whether you want it or not. And this rise in Islam, this needs to be shut down and rejected. They're going to do nothing but make problems here. They are avowed enemies of Christ, Christians, Catholics, Jews, and anybody who's not Muslim. Figure it out and make your own individual plan. Because before long, there's not going to be anybody to see. There's not going to be anybody to talk to. It's going to be game on, and pretty much at a stretch, everybody for themselves. Every man, every woman for themselves. And that's it. So the thing is, scotch the snake first and then kill the damn thing. Don't just knock it sort of dizzy and kind of unconscious. Get this out of our country. If it isn't obvious to you what is going on here, well, then just take a look at the UK. Look at Europe. Look at what is happening over there. Look at how their governments are complicit in this invasion that has resulted in rape and murder and every damn thing in the book that is vile and anti-human. And you tell me you're going to be okay with it because it's the religion of peace. Are you Islamophobic? You're damn right I am. How's that? Okay, let's carry on with our first-time guest tonight, Master Sergeant Jack Dona. Jack, I'm mad as hell about this, but I'll calm down a little bit. We'll carry on.
1: I mean, let me tell you something. I've been over there, and I chewed sand and fought those people. And I tell you what, a lot of the people here today in the United States have absolutely no idea. And I'm talking about the ones that are supporting this and think it's cool. Or think, you know, I'm talking about the trust babies and the people that think, oh, I'm reliving my grandparents' days of the 60s. This is not that at all. And to your point earlier, which you started out, the segment after the break, you know, and this applies to everyone. What I'm about to say, my dad used to use this saying all the time, but he didn't say it. He got it from someone else. But it goes like this. You may not be interested in politics, but politics is interested in you. So, you know, and that is a very true statement. And what's going on right now, people better start waking up and paying attention, because you are absolutely 100% correct. You know, there is an intersection, and I hate to use that word because it sounds kind of lefty, but it is accurate. There is an intersection between both Islam, the Islamicists and Marxism. They both complement each other, and there is a reason for why all of these Western nations, which for all intents and purposes they've fallen, all of them have fallen. Australia has fallen, Great Britain has fallen. I mean, you know, Europe, they've all pretty much fallen, and the elites, you know, the globalists, whatever you want to call it, the NGOs, they did it by injecting all of these people from countries that are predominantly Islamic. They do not understand Western society at all. But all of this was done for a reason, and it was done under the guise of, well, if you don't do this, if you don't help these people, if you don't accept these people, then you're a racist. And that tribe is old now. I mean, it is readily apparent that the majority of these people, not all, but I'm saying that the majority of these people that have come here illegally are here to strip the system of whatever they can get. They want to take whatever they can get, and they are working with Marxists you know, they're dovetailed in together, you know, to, you know, this whole battle about the SAVE Act and, you know, trying to protect the vote for only American citizens. Well, of course, that's all part of the plan. I mean, these people are indebted to the Democrat Party that basically opened up our borders for them. And, you know, so these people, they mean business. They mean business. And, you know, it's a bad situation, and it's going to get worse. And to your point, you know, if our government does not implement something along the lines of historically, Eisenhower was the last one who did it. He basically was called, believe it or not, it was actually called Operation Wetback. And basically, he mobilized the military, and he said, all of these illegals here in this country is a threat to our national security. And he got them out. It was millions. He deported them. And then they tried to come back, and then he deported them again. And so, you know, that needs to happen, and it needs to happen immediately, especially in the blue cities. You know, I mean, there's a lot of people, you know, they get angry, you know, New York, and they get angry. Like, let's just say New York. If you go outside of New York City, you go to Binghamton, you go to Oswego, you go to upstate, that's all farmland.
0: Yeah.
1: Those are all country folks. Some of those people they're normal. They speak with country, they're country folk, and they're good people. But, you know, the state is controlled by, you know, a corrupt governor, and a lot of the messaging and the imagery that people associate with the state of New York, they get from New York City and the five boroughs. And, you know, I lived in Long Island for a while, and I had, you know, this was back in the 80s, late 80s. I lived there for a few months, and, you know, I recently went back there. I think recent, you know, a few years back, I was working on the Global Hawk unmanned aerial vehicle platform. They do some of their one of their electronics testing labs is there, and I couldn't even recognize Long Island. I didn't recognize it. I mean, it's every single nation, sub-Saharan and Middle Eastern nation. I mean, every store you go into, any taxi cab, any restaurant, and you know, this is a problem. This is a problem, and the reason why it's a problem is because, you know, and I'm speaking specifically about the illegals. They know that they're here illegally. They know that this administration is coming after them. So, you know, to take this argument and this interrogative full circle, what happens if there is a massive cyber attack on the United States and our supply chains and our critical infrastructure, such as power, water, sewers, knocked out? What do you think is going to happen with, you know, and by the way, we don't even know how many there are. I think there's way more than 20 or 30 million. I do. I mean, you know, I actually think Bovino is right. You know, the former Border Patrol chief, I think he's actually right. I think it's probably closer to 70 or 80 million people are in this country. I think it's actually a lot higher. But what happens when all of these people, all of a sudden, who are in no way, shape, or form assimilated, they know they're here illegally, and, you know, it's a very primal thing when you have a child and your child looks at you and says, I'm hungry, okay? These people will do anything and everything that they can to take anything and everything they can. I know. I've seen it. You know, I've seen it. I've seen it in Afghanistan. I've seen it in Iraq. You know, I survived a very harrowing experience in Bahrain, where, you know, riots were taking place. And, you know, only by the grace of the Lord, I survived that one. But, you know, these people mean business, and they do it in the name of, Islam. And if you are not Muslim and you are not an adherent of Islam and a follower of Muhammad, and if you do not acknowledge that there is, you know, only one God but Allah. If you don't bow the knee to them, then you are an infidel. And they feel that you should be put to the sword. You should be killed.
0: Yep.
1: Period. Yeah. It's just, it is really that, just that simple. And the people that are, you know, dabbling with this and playing around with this, and I see them, you know, it's, you know, these peers that tatted up and purple haired and, you know, these people do not understand that it is the very freedoms that the men and women that lie in repose in national cemeteries all across the United States that gave their last full measure. It is them that enables them to spout this absolute insanity and nonsense. Because if they tried it over there, over, you know, in sub-Saharan Africa or anywhere in the Middle East, they'd be toast. They'd be toast. You know, I think one of the biggest, most egregious and absolutely ludicrous things I've ever seen is, you know, this movement of gays for Palestine. I mean, I've seen the videos. I mean, there's absolutely less than zero tolerance for any type of sexual aberration of that type in the Middle East. They take you up into the minaret. They take you up into the minaret. They call everybody around. Big crowd of people. Everybody's standing around. They hurl you off from, you know, from the top of the minaret, you know, to the tower, the prayer tower. So you're right. Your point. I mean, you know, I my father came here from a country that went communist. Came here from, you know, Nicaragua. You know, my mother's side of the family immigrated from Spain. You know, they moved here from Spain. They moved with the sugar cane and plantations, and they settled in Hawaii. And then when Hawaii became a state in 1959, everybody became citizens. So that's, you know, both of my parents are. They're both, you know, both legally immigrated here. My father legally immigrated here, naturalized. He was in the Air Force, actually, and then he became naturalized. And my father, you know, and thank you for mentioning him, by the way, Master Sergeant Orlando J. Dona, the Stolen Valor Act was named after him in Arizona. My father, from a very, very young age, me and my two brothers, he was very, very clear. There will not be any Spanish spoken in the household. None. Zero. And it was nothing but knockdown dragouts between him and my mom, because my mom wanted to teach us Spanish. And my dad said, no, my sons will be completely and totally assimilated and inculcated into this society. They will learn how to speak good, clear English, and they will be able to be good. They will be good citizens. They will know, you know, the three branches of government, the enumerative powers, you know, the separation of powers, you know, what true republicanism is, you know, as opposed to a pure democracy. And so these things were drilled into us by Dad, because he survived a country that went, ultimately went Marxist. I mean, if we don't get our act together, you know, it could be our fate. And I have a very, very strong belief in the American citizen. I believe that there's going to come a point where they're going to push too much. We're not there yet, but I think we're pretty close. I mean, some of the stuff that we see on TV that they're doing, like you take, for example, Massachusetts. Okay, it is the most Catholic state in the Union. Massachusetts, and their governor just signed a law saying that right up until the moment of birth, you can take the life of a child that's in the mother's womb. That's infanticide. I mean, civilized societies that are based upon the Judeo-Christian structure of Western society, you're not supposed to be doing that. You don't do that kind of stuff. But yet it's happening. And so I think, you know, I think we're getting pretty close. I mean, I don't know, John, you tell me. I mean, what, how, how much further can they go? I mean, the Baal worship?
0: Yes, they're already doing that.
1: They're going to start erecting idols to Moloch in the town square and start, I mean, you know, it's insane.
0: Well, they're doing it now. It's just not in the town square. You know, before we get past this, your father had said, you may not be interested in politics, but politics is very interested to you. I think you might want to hear this. Pericles had his views on civic participation, and he is recorded as saying, "We do not say that a man who takes no interest in politics is a man who minds his own business. We say he has no business here at all."
1: That's pretty spot on. Oh, man, that is really, really accurate. Yeah, I mean, it's crazy, you know. I mean, and people need to just, you know, people need to really wake up and see what's going on in the world, you know. And I think for the most part, people are beginning to wake up and they are beginning to see what's going on. You know, there's a lot of people out there now that are call it the Great Awakening, whatever you want to call it. But, you know, there's people like you, John, and you're up there with General Flynn, you know, these types of people that are basically sounding the alarm and warning people that, you know, you better do something. You better get active, you know, local action equals national impact, you know. Get involved locally, because if you don't, you'll lose your country. And, you know, like my dad said, when it happens very quickly. You know, I had a long discussion with my dad. He had a theory about Marxism and communism, you know, after what he experienced. And, he told me that, there are three things that are needed to topple a nation, to Marxism. Communism. And the first thing that you need is poverty. You need generational poverty. And what that means is you need an event that takes place that creates a nation that becomes in debt, and it affects the youth. That's very key. And we saw that in 2008. I remember my dad pointing at the TV and saying, every one of these banks, they need to go under. They better not bail them out. And what did they do? They went and bailed out all of these banks. Okay. So what did that do? That created a generation of young people today now who are struggling under debt. They can't afford a house. You know, inflation is high. They're working one or two jobs. And what does that do? That creates resentment, which leads to number two, my dad said, which is basically you need a corrupted education system. And that's what they're getting from kindergarten now all the way through graduate school. The system is bad. Capitalism is bad. You know, Karl Marx is great. You know, I mean, that's all they're getting pumped into their head. The reason why you're suffering is because of all of the rich people, you know. But the last thing that he said, the third leg, which I think is the most important one, is basically, you need good people to do nothing. And they do nothing for three reasons. One, they do nothing because they're afraid. I don't want to get involved. I'm afraid I might get in trouble. Government might come after me. Or two, a sense of hopelessness. Why do I do it? Why do I want to do anything? I vote, nothing changes. I do this, nothing changes. So it's, you know, fear, hopelessness. But the last one is the worst one, which is basically indifference. And what that means is, indifference is basically, it's like, I'm speaking to the people right now, that maybe there's some people out there that are listening. These are the people that are living in their gated communities, and they have their private security, and you know, their 401ks and their stock portfolio is just doing great. Their kids are all in Ivy League schools, and you know, life is good for them. And they turn on the TV and they see this and they go, oh, look, the unwashed masses are embracing communism and socialism. Oh, change the channel. Honey, throw another steak on the grill. I mean, those people. And what those people don't understand, and this is something that my dad said to me, that when the dictator took over Somoza came in, these people were, and we're talking about the Spanish lords and, you know, the descendants of the conquistadors that were in Nicaragua, these people that were living the high life, they never saw it coming. I mean, until it was right at their doorstep. And so, you know, the message to those people who are indifferent to the struggles of what's going on here in the country, and they feel like, yeah, this is not touching me, this is not affecting me, so I'm not worried about it. You better start worrying about it. And the reason why is because, and this is very important, because when they come to your door, that means that Jack Dona and John Wells are already gone.
0: That's right.
1: When they get to your door, we're already, they're going to turn around and they're going to look, where's John Wells? Where's Jack Dono? Where's Mike Flynn? We're already gone. Yeah. So today's people better get off their asses, and they better start getting involved locally.
0: Oh boy, I'll tell you, you and I need about 4 hours here to talk about all this stuff. We really do. So I'll tell you what, we're going to take this break, and it's about 5 minutes long. And then let's get into a couple of specific questions about how this artificial intelligence, now being able to reproduce voices and faces and writing styles, personal details. So I'm going to ask you how difficult it's become to distinguish a legitimate communication from a carefully engineered deception. And then I'd like to piggyback onto, can AI study a person's online activity, identify what frightens them or whom they trust, and then construct an attack specifically tailored and designed to manipulate that individual? We'll also throw in a little bit of philosophy as well. Remember what I said about the 30% off of all of our resident mad scientists, our German mad scientists, Norbert Heuser's products, 30% off to celebrate the heat. I saw her.
2: Hawaii's Big Island is being lashed with powerful winds and heavy rain from Hurricane Lala. The hurricane is centered just 50 miles south of the Big Island, where it's battering the coast with 75-mile-per-hour winds. A hurricane warning is in effect for Hawaii County, where about a third of the island is without power. The storm is expected to dump up to 2 feet of rain in some areas. Officials are warning of heavy coastal flooding and dangerous storm surge across the Hawaiian Islands through Sunday. And at least 5 people are dead due to severe flooding in Indiana. A historic amount of rain caused streams and rivers to flood their banks across the state Friday, causing Governor Mike Braun to request a presidential emergency declaration, which President Trump has granted. Hundreds in Indianapolis and elsewhere have been evacuated. At least 40 were evacuated in the suburb of Carmel, including the residents of an assisted living facility. I'm Jim Forbes.
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4: The Denver Metro forecast is Saturday evening. Mostly cloudy skies, some shower and thunderstorm activity should end by about midnight. Low temperatures down into the upper 50s. For your Sunday, partly sunny skies, showers and thunderstorms building up in the afternoon and evening once again. High temperatures in the low 80s with overnight lows down to 55 Sunday evening. Then for your Monday, mostly sunny and dry, highs reaching 85, lows down to 60. Tuesday, warmer still with highs reaching 90 degrees. Slight chance for some showers Tuesday night. I'm meteorologist Patrice Sutter.
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0: Well, it's too close to call up there for the Wisconsin governor's race. David Crowley is 39.9, and Francesca Hong, the communist, is 39.8. So there's a tenth of a percent lead being held by David Crowley. As we, I can't believe our time's going by so quick as we visit with Master Sergeant Jack Dona, United States Army retired. So what about that, Jack? With AI now able to reproduce voices and faces and writing styles and personal details and every damn thing, how difficult has it become to distinguish a legitimate communication from a carefully engineered deception? And if you want to seg into this, I'll stay out of your way. Can AI study a person's online activity and identify what scares them or who they trust and then construct an attack specifically designed to manipulate that individual? Over to you.
1: So it is becoming extremely difficult now in 2026 in regards to these being able to detect whether it's written form or whether it's visual, either a photo or rather or a video. There are certain things that were very, very obvious in the past that are no longer as AI learns, they're no longer apparent. In other words, it's becoming more and more effective and more seamless. For example, there was for a while there, AI would generate distorted images, or they, you know, maybe instead of two arms, it would have three arms, or, you know, it would, maybe you would put an extra ear, or, you know, things like that that were somewhat obvious, or like in the case of written text, you know, the text that would normally read here in the United States would have a, you know, an American flavor to it, depending on what region you're from, whether you're from the South or whether you're from the North. The way that the grammar and the way the composition is put forward would have those kinds of, you know, inconsistencies, errors, a human factor. Now, these things have become very, very, very accurate, and very, very seamless. And it's almost becoming impossible to detect, an AI image, video, or an email or text that's sent to you from the real thing. Now, These things that are being used and being weaponized, and, you know, largely in part they're being used by foreign governments to, this goes into the intelligence realm of psychological operations, or HUMINT, H-U-M-I-N-T, which stands for human intelligence. You know, these operations now are largely being run by foreign powers. Case in point, I'll just use one platform, for example, TikTok. Okay, if you go to China and you look at the TikTok in China, their young people, all they're seeing is mathematics, equations, engineering, philosophy. I mean, that's all that, you know, that they're seeing on TikTok. Whereas here in the United States, our TikTok is being infiltrated and being pushed by AI platforms to push promiscuity. You know, they're sexual in nature. A lot of it is designed to elicit, and this is key. This is a very key one. They're designed to make you feel something, and this is one of the fundamental. I don't know if you've ever read this book or not, John, but I highly recommend it to your listening audience. It's one of the very, very first books that was written on this subject. It's called Rape of the Mind. It's an excellent book, and it deals with how to actually get into someone's head and manipulate them. You know, the old school way was basically, you know, we've heard the terms before. It's no longer classified now. It's out in the open. MK Ultra, you know, using drugs and using different types of, you know, either sensory overload or sensory deprivation to get people to believe, think, and act and do things that they wouldn't normally do. But with AI, with the advent of AI, they can do this thing now, you know, through, you know, the internet via these different applications, platforms, or even on television. I mean, you know, it could be something that you're seeing on TV. The key thing here, and this is something that remains consistent, is that a lot of these things are designed to elicit an emotion. And the reason why they're designed to do that is because, and, you know, Joseph Goebbels and the Nazis perfected this. They realized that if you can get someone to emote and to react emotionally to a situation, an event, you know, anything that would impact that person, if you can get them to react emotionally, it shorts out critical thinking. So the answer to your question is, today it's very, very hard to detect these things.

0: society.
1: Exactly right, and that is exactly so how does that apply to today? That applies to today when you see these, when you see all of these speeches from, you know, guys like, you know, Mamdani or you know, AOC or any of these people, they, you notice all of their speeches are designed to elicit an emotional response. They never deal with facts. They never do. They never deal with facts. In fact, when you confront them, if they ever get into an interview with someone who uses critical thinking and uses the Socratic method and can actually use facts, it basically dismantles them. So they avoid that, and they speak to the masses. You know, Hitler was a master of it. He basically was able to harness, via his speeches, the emotional response of an entire nation. The reason why you guys are all suffering, the reason why all of this is happening to you guys is because of, you know, the Treaty of Versailles or whatever it may be. You know, you're just, you know, they, you know, you play on people's emotions. The rape of the mind basically deals with that. I mean, if you lock somebody in a room for 3 or 4 days with no sound and no light, and then you, in the same room, you play a blaring music and bright lights and you deprive them of sleep, you're going to get them to start not thinking critically. You're going to break their ability to realize that they're being tortured. And then at that point, once you soften them up to a certain point, you can then inject what you want them, you know, to think, do, or act. Now you take those old techniques that they were used and you inject artificial intelligence. And we're getting to a point where the ability to be able to determine reality itself is becoming increasingly harder and harder and harder. But I have good news on this. I have good news on this. This and I don't want to get too far into this unless you, and if you want to stop me, that's fine. A lot of this is spiritual based.
0: Absolutely.
1: And if you have your feet firmly on Christ, and if you have your belief system firmly rooted in a belief in Christ and in God, and the Holy Spirit will speak to you. And I mean, I can tell you there has been many times when I was in situations where I was going to be led astray, and I simply prayed about the situation, and it was, the answer was given to me, and I realized that, you know, this is all a bunch of garbage. I could use the situation that happened with COVID. I happen to be in a high risk category. I've got several of the high risk markers that would have left me susceptible to COVID. And, you know, when they rolled out the vaccine, both myself and my wife, they were pushing fear. If you recall that, they were just pushing fear, fear, fear, fear. You know, I mean, Biden's red address and everything, you know, get the vaccine or else you'll lose your job. A lot of fear. They were pushing a lot of coercion. And that's all part of rape of the mind. They want you to be able to not be able to think critically. Well, so, you know, me and my wife thought about it. We said, well, let's just go ask our priest about this. And we went and asked our priest about it. And the priest very calmly looked at us and said, absolutely, you don't take that injection. You know, you absolutely cannot take that injection. For one thing, it's experimental. Why would any person, I mean, he looked at us and he said, why would any person inject themselves with something that's experimental? And I looked at my wife and I was like, you know, he's absolutely right. He's absolutely right. You know,
0: I was less delicate about it. I was at a Red Pill Expo that's hosted by G. Edward Griffin, and I gave the introductory speech there. And I was a little indelicate, Jack. I said, I'm afraid I did it. I said, let me put it this way. You take that vaccine, you're out of your damn mind. And those were the words. And they just sat there like, you're scaring us. It's like, well, I have spoken. Now you're on your own. You know, that's it.
1: Yeah. I mean, you know,
0: unbelievable.

0: Yeah, I mean, absolutely. And, you know, but, you know, people were coerced. They were browbeaten. They were threatened. And, you know, the people especially the people in the military, you know, I use myself as an example, you know, this really kills me, you know. When I was in, they said, you got to get the anthrax shot. How many do you have to get? You got to get five. Okay. Well, The fifth one almost killed me. The fifth one did. Fifth one, I went into anaphylaxis, and it almost took me out. Almost sent me on a journey. But then, you know what kills me? Here's what kills me. Like, maybe a couple years later, they turned around and they said, well, we were wrong. You really didn't need five. You only needed one.
1: Yeah.
0: You know, yes. I mean, exactly. You know, it's common sense. It's critical thinking. You know, why do babies here in the United States get 72 injections within their first year of birth, and over in Europe they only get 12? Why is it that in Europe the amount of young children that are being diagnosed with autism is like infinitely lower? I mean, ours is down to like one in every 30. Over there in Europe, it's in the one every like thousands, you know, and, you know, I believe that there is a connection between that. But, you know, taking it full circle, I mean, this all has to do with, controlling how people think. And the way to do that is, you know, to get them to think emotionally, think with their emotions. I mean, you know, if you're listening, audience, just if you watch any of these people that are protesting, and you know that on the left, all of them, they're all emotional wrecks because their critical thinking has been destroyed. They are incapable of fact-based critical thinking, and if you try to explain it to them, they quite literally, you'll shut them down. They literally shut down. They've been brainwashed. Sadly, they've been completely brainwashed. So, and you inject artificial intelligence with this, and the medium of the internet, and the medium of, you know, online apps, and the medium of the television or even radio. You know, it's a difficult time. It's a challenging time. You know, sure, it surely is.
1: You know, this is what I love about radio. I'm using the word love. Yes, we do stream it. That's fine. But if for everybody picking up this program from a real no kidding radio station that transmitted this program to you, we keep you safe. We keep you unknown. Nobody knows you're listening. If you're listening on a radio, nobody knows you're listening to that station at that time. It's impossible for them to know that. They cannot know it. At least not that I'm aware. If they can, I can't imagine how that would even be possible, but maybe anything is possible. So let me ask you this. If somebody's got your email address or your phone number, how much of your identity and financial network can they potentially take over with just the email and the phone number?
0: They have the email and they have the phone number. It depends. If you are using two-party authentication, or even three-party authentication, chances are you'll be okay for now. But if you're not using any of those, authentication methods, you're wide open. I mean, you're wide open because, you know, basically they can use your email and your phone number, and they can, use enough research, using a technique this is a technique that they use in the intelligence services. It's called aggregate intelligence collection. And they can figure out your password. They could figure out, your buying habits. They could look at your LinkedIn profile. They could build a profile. And that's what FISOs do, foreign intelligence service officers. That's what they do when they find a particular target. I'm not talking about the masses. I'm talking like a particular target that they want to zero in on. that's what they'll do. They'll use aggregate, you know, intelligence collection, and they'll gather as much information as they possibly can, and then they will cyber attack you. It's the same way as it's the same methodology that would be used against a nation state. When someone launches an attack on you, and if it's an intelligent and it's a directed attack, it doesn't come in hours. This stuff is planned, you know, sometimes days and weeks. They take their time and they gather information. And so, yes, somebody obtaining your cell phone and obtaining an email address, yeah, without proper authentications, you could be compromised.
1: I'm thinking banking apps on your phone are probably not the best idea.
0: No, they're not. They're not. In fact, you know, cash. And I tell everybody I can this, you know, it's like you cannot hack cash.
1: Right. No,
0: cash cannot be hacked, you know.
1: That's why they don't want you to have any.
0: That's correct. Yeah. Yep.
1: Well. Jack, we got to talk again. I welcome you to come back on the program anytime you can. We'll reach out and make that happen if you're up for it, all right?
0: Oh, yeah, absolutely. And I just want to thank you again, John, for having me on. You know, it's a real honor and it's a real privilege. And one thing I'd like to leave your audience with, and this goes along with what we were talking about, stay with your trusted sources. Stay with people like John Wells. Don't deviate. You know you're getting the good stuff, getting the right stuff. Stay on target.
1: Right on. God bless you and all those around you. We'll get
0: together
1: again
0: soon.
1: Thank you.
0: Yep.
1: All right. Master Sergeant Jack Dawn, everybody. Edmund Burke said, when bad men combine, the good must associate, else they will fall one by one. And the other authentic Burke statement is, nobody made a greater mistake than he who did nothing, because he could only do a little. The signal continues. God bless you, everyone. And good night.

0: It's true. If you want something to go away, quit buying it, quit feeding it. The flip side to that coin is if you want something to grow, nourish it. People are getting tired of feeding the big tech monster because what they get in return is shadow banning, overt banning, or suspension on social media. Big tech and its derivatives also try to financially soft kill. This is when someone wants to buy something, but they are prevented from doing it because their payment repeatedly fails. And of course, when the gateways do work, we pay for this convenience with fees. 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
10: The nation's spot known for its beautiful beaches is now being battered by a hurricane as residents on Hawaii's Big Island are being told to shelter in place as Hurricane Lala lashes the island with powerful winds and heavy rain. The hurricane is centered just 50 miles south of the Big Island, where it's battering the coast with 75-mile-per-hour winds. A hurricane warning is in effect for Hawaii County, where about a third of the island is without power. The storm is expected to dump up to 2 feet of rain in some areas. Five deaths are being blamed on severe flooding in Indiana. A historic amount of rain caused streams and rivers to flood their banks across the state Friday, causing Governor Mike Braun to request a presidential emergency declaration, which President Trump has since granted. Hundreds in Indianapolis and elsewhere have been evacuated. Mayor Joe Hogsett has declared a local disaster emergency. At least 40 were evacuated in the suburb of Carmel, including the residents of an assisted living facility. The family of Revenge of the Nerd star Robert Carradine has sued UCLA over his death by suicide at a UCLA-run psychiatric facility. Rich Cassone has details.
11: The suit was filed August 7th, according to the LA Times, and alleges that UCLA was reckless and committed elder abuse. Carradine had checked into the facility saying he'd had suicidal thoughts. The actor died about 19 hours after admission. The suit claims he was allowed to enter the locked unit with a belt and that other precautions were not taken. The complaint also claims that UCLA falsified records to reflect proper care. Robert Carradine was the son of actor John Carradine. He was 71. I'm Rich Cassone.
10: And the Democratic National Committee has picked South Carolina to lead its presidential primaries. The party approved a list of six states to lead its early presidential contest after holding discussions at a meeting in Texas on Saturday. I'm Jim Forbes.
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12: Your Denver Metro forecast on this Sunday is a nice one. Partly sunny skies with afternoon showers and thunderstorms likely. High temperatures in the low 80s. For tonight, lingering shower activity till about midnight. Then we'll see partly cloudy skies overnight. Lows around 55. Then for your Monday, starting the work week and school week with sunshine. Dry conditions, highs around 85. Overnight lows down to 60. Then for Tuesday, early sunshine. Slight chance for late day showers. Warmer with highs around 90 degrees. I'm meteorologist Patrice Sutter.
13: Current temperature,
14: 60 degrees.
15: A trade in the NBA. The Cavs deal veteran point guard Dennis Schroeder and cash to the Hornets for Trey Mann. NFL Falcons edge rusher James Pierce Jr. suspended by the league for 8 games after an arrest on domestic violence charges. At the ballparks, the Dodgers over the Brewers 3-1. LA 1 game back of the Brewers for the National League's best record. Yamamoto 9 strikeouts in 6 frames. Rockies beat the Giants 5-2. Kyle Freeland 8 innings of work, 1 run allowed. A's top the Rangers 8-3. Jeff McNeil, the go-ahead home run. Royals clip the Angels 7-6. Kansas City snaps a 4-game skid. Astros 10, Mariners 7 in 10 innings. Christian Walker, the walk-off 3-run shot. Mets beat the Nationals 4-1. Francisco Lindor and Jared Young with home runs. Diamondbacks blank Atlanta 2-0. Brandon Fott, 7 innings of work and just 2 hits allowed. In Toronto, Jays beat the Yankees 3-1. Alejandro Kirk, a home run. That's sports. I'm Trey Bender.
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18: The story shaping Washington and the world. I'm your host, Tony Perkins. Coming up on this week's program, primary voters delivered some surprises this week, including in Wisconsin, where establishment-backed David Crowley narrowly defeated Democratic Socialist Francesca Hong in a closely watched race for governor. But the Democratic primaries are increasingly revealing a party divided over just how far left it should go.
19: I do think that we are in an important moment of generational change. Mm-hmm. I think
13: transition, change, renewal will continue to be an important part of the story. And that energy is being brought to the House in a variety of different ways, including from our progressive members.
18: That was House Minority Leader Hakeem Jeffries on Thursday. We'll take a closer look at this divide with Christian Daytok, White House reporter for the Washington Examiner. Meanwhile, the Justice Department has broken up one of the largest marriage fraud schemes in American history, an operation that allegedly arranged more than 1,000 sham marriages, primarily for Chinese nationals seeking U.S. residency.
19: Today we are announcing the arrests and unsealing of an indictment out of the Southern District of New York, charging 11 individuals for allegedly overseeing an extensive, decade-long marriage fraud scheme involving more than 1,000 sham marriages between Chinese nationals and United States citizens.
18: That was Attorney General Todd Blanche. The DOJ also unsealed a new indictment against the Southern Poverty Law Center this week and a former top official who oversaw the SPLC's money-making hate machine. Could the ongoing investigation of the SPLC extend beyond that organization to the institutions that relied on its bias designations? Former Acting Assistant Attorney General for the Civil Division, Jeff Clark, joins us. And overseas, the standoff with Iran continues. The Pentagon says the United States can maintain its blockade indefinitely, while a new defense pact between Turkey, Saudi Arabia, and nuclear-armed Pakistan could reshape the balance of power in the Middle East. What could that mean for the U.S. interest and Israel and the future of the Abraham Accords? We'll be joined by the chairman of the House Permanent Select Committee on Intelligence, Arkansas Congressman Rick Crawford. Plus, with Congress in recess, House Speaker Mike Johnson will join us with a look ahead to the looming battles over government funding, election integrity, and the fall's legislative agenda. And I'm sure we'll talk a little bit about the midterm elections. All of that and more is straight ahead on This Week on Capitol Hill.
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18: Primary elections this week in Wisconsin highlighted the ongoing ideological divide within the Democratic Party between its establishment wing and candidates backed by Democratic Socialists of America. In the Wisconsin governor's race, establishment-backed David Crowley narrowly defeated DSA-backed candidate Francisca Hong in an upset that defied pre-election polling. Also in Minnesota, Wisconsin, Senator Amy Klobuchar won her party's primary to succeed Governor Tim Walz, who chose not to seek a third term amid scandals involving widespread fraud during his administration. On the Republican side, Minnesota House Speaker Lisa DeMuth defeated MyPillow founder Mike Lindell. Joining us now to discuss this and more is Christian Daytok, White House reporter for the Washington Examiner. Christian, welcome back to This Week on Capitol Hill. Thanks for joining us.
21: Yeah, anytime, Tony. Love joining you here on the weekends.
18: So let me ask you this. Based on the polling, heading into Tuesday night, many were surprised by the outcome of the Democratic primary for governor in Wisconsin. What was your take?
21: Surprising, I think, is an understatement. I mean, let's be honest. Hong had a double-digit lead on the field heading into Tuesday night. And David Crowley, let's not forget, he had essentially ended his campaign several weeks prior. He only got back in at the behest of Governor Tony Evers, who campaigned heavily for him over the last 2 weeks. And ultimately, I think what you're seeing right here is twofold. On the one hand, the Democratic establishment still carries weight in a lot of these battleground Midwestern states. And ultimately, the failings of Alexandria Ocasio-Cortez and Bernie Sanders, arguably the two most popular or perhaps the two most prominent progressives on the national stage, their decision to stay out of the race potentially could have ultimately shifted that result. Who knows what would have happened if they gave Hong the support that they gave to Abdul al-Sayed up in Michigan.
18: Why did they stay out of this race?
21: Well, there's a couple of things. First and foremost, I like to call this the Graham Plattner effect. Obviously, Dr. El Al-Sayed, he had been a known commodity. He had years of experience as a public health official throughout Michigan. And not for nothing, he had his own platform. He had held or hosted a podcast with Crooked Media for something like 7 years. Hong, on the other hand, while she was a state assemblywoman, didn't necessarily have the same nationwide recognition that El Al-Sayed already had on his own. You also have to factor in her own scandal, right? This Thanksgiving late election bomb, which, let's be honest, I think essentially ended her chances. When you look at the Michigan race, all of the critiques against the progressive candidate were essentially he talks bad about Israel, he is pro-Palestinian. Those are on the social side, of course, not to do with his economic platform. But ultimately, those are issues that are happening on the other side of the world. What Hong said about Thanksgiving, a holiday which is foundational to the root of America, I think gave some of those national progressives a little bit of a scare. They don't want to get into a race, which, again, she was leading heavily in. There wasn't the Haley Stevens factor here, an insurgent establishment candidate. So they decided, much like Hillary Clinton did back in 2016, we can just skip Wisconsin. It is a decision that ultimately I do think is going to haunt the DSA and the left flank heading into 2026 and beyond.
18: Christian, my take on that is that it would appear that the progressive wing is maturing a bit and calculating the risk of getting involved in some of these races based upon what happened with Plattner.
21: It's certainly a factor. I mean, Plattner was maybe the most charismatic of all of these progressives that we've seen over the last year and a half, with the exception of Zohran Mamdani in New York City. And ultimately, that charisma helped progressives sweep, you know, a number of red flags under the rug, whether it was about his actual business as an oyster farmer, whether his repeated allegations of abuse of women. You know, party leaders or movement organizers were willing to turn a blind eye. Francesca Hong, in the wake of the resurfaced comments about Thanksgiving, she didn't necessarily try to distance herself from them or apologize for what she said about Thanksgiving, like Alexandria Ocasio-Cortez did for quote-unquote Woke One just a few days ago on one of the weekend shows. She ultimately said, this is still on my radar, and I stand by my comments. So they really gave those national she gave those national progressives very little choice in the matter because of the shell shocking that Plattner's duplicity, you know, really rankled the movement with.
18: Well, the establishment Democrats were giving Thanksgiving, no doubt, for the outcome of that election. All right, let's switch gears. I want to talk about the Justice Department announcing a major crackdown on one of the biggest marriage fraud rings in U.S. history. What do we know so far about this scheme?
21: Earlier this week, the DOJ, Attorney Todd Blanche, announced the breakup of this sham marriage ring where nearly or more than, 1,000 marriages, mostly to Chinese nationals, were orchestrated by some 11 defendants. This was in partnership with the White House's anti-fraud task force, as led by J.D. Vance. But I think the more interesting angle is that this isn't necessarily a major mover or shaker in terms of abuse of federal dollars. This has to do with the pervasive creep of the Chinese Communist Party into American society. We've seen them try to buy up farmland, buy up commercial properties. There was a story from the Daily Caller earlier this week about a CCP-linked billionaire purchasing a massive building virtually across the street from the White House. Might that be used for surveillance purposes? And ultimately, despite President Trump's sort of friendly on-and-off-again relationship with President Xi Jinping, the Chinese Communist Party's actions dictate little has really changed in the U.S. Sino status quo since President Trump has entered office some 18 months ago. They still view the United States as an enemy, and they're using virtually every tool at their disposal to try and infiltrate and undermine this country.
18: Now, there was the Americans were actually being paid to marry these Chinese nationals, according to the indictment.
21: Yeah, that's right. The Americans who cooperated with this ring, they received some $1,000 per marriage. The orchestrators put together, you know, fake wedding photo shoots. But oftentimes these Americans met their I guess, partners, their spouses, just days before going to City Hall to obtain the wedding certificate. But again, I think it just illustrates the lengths that the Chinese Communist Party, whether or not they were formally involved in this, is yet to be determined. But ultimately, I mean, I think all of us here agree very little goes on in that country without some type of recognition from Beijing. This is just another example of the efforts they'll go to.
18: I think you're right. Christian, thanks so much for joining us. Folks, stick with us. Chairman of the Permanent Select Committee on Intelligence, Rick Crawford, joins us next.
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22: 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They're easy to talk to. 833-34-BIBLE. That's 833-34.
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24: 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KNUS.
18: Syria can maintain its blockade on Iran indefinitely. Now, this comes as the Iranian military continues to claim that the Strait of Hormuz is under Iran's control and management. The ongoing conflict has contributed to continued volatility in global oil markets, though prices remain well below the peak seen in the early weeks of the war. Joining us now to discuss this and much more is Congressman Rick Crawford. He is the chairman of the House Permanent Select Committee on Intelligence. He represents the 1st Congressional District of Arkansas. All right, now we know over the history of the last almost 50 years not to take statements from the Iranian regime at face value. What can you tell us about who actually has operational control of the Strait of Hormuz?
4: Well, I would say we have operational control of the Strait of Hormuz, much more so than what the Iranians are claiming. And, we have the ability at any point in time to exert more control if and when necessary. But the main thing is, as President has stated, want to make sure that we maintain the free flow of commerce in that international waterway. And so what you're seeing is continued posturing from the Iranians. They have multiple characters out there engaging in false bravado about their capabilities, and I don't say that to diminish what they're capable of. It's almost like a dying animal. They can be the most dangerous when you think they're the weakest, and so you have to be very, very careful. But the fact remains that CENTCOM has air dominance. We've degraded their military in every category. And they don't really have the ability to project the kind of power that they want the world to believe that they can. And I just think that it's mostly propaganda. They're trying to save face, obviously, with their own people and make sure that they can retain some control over the citizens of their own country. But some of the other developments that are taking place throughout the region and around the world tell another story. So I don't think that the Iranians can be taken seriously in terms of their claim that they have complete control of the Strait of Hormuz, because that is factually inaccurate.
18: You mentioned CENTCOM. On Thursday, the U.S. Central Command announced Task Force Falcon Strike, the first ever multinational, multi-domain attack drone force. This looks like a significant shift in U.S. military operational aspects there in the Middle East.
4: I think what we're trying to accomplish here is spreading this around so that there is enough support from our allies in the region that this is a truly joint effort. And obviously they're positioned geographically to help affect that. And I think that's the goal here, is to make sure that we're sort of equally yoked, if you will, with our allies in the region.
18: Now, a key part of the Falcon Strike Force will be these use of one-way attack drones operated by U.S. forces and regional partners. Now, this appears to be building off of what we've learned in Ukraine in the use of drones.
4: Mm-hmm. Yeah, so, I mean, these drones are extremely effective and very cheap, relatively speaking. I mean, it doesn't cost that much to build them. They're very effective. They can be deployed from a variety of different platforms, and they've been proven to be very effective, as seen in the Ukraine war. So I think this is a positive development. They can be used throughout the theater and from multiple, as I said, multiple platforms, multiple locations, and these countries are training to be able to deploy them as we are.
18: I mean, we've been using drones for a while, but is this a significant shift in the focus of use of drone technology?
4: Yeah, I think we're just seeing a major change in the way battles are conducted. It's redefining the battle space, not only in the forward areas, but we're seeing drones deployed in areas that are not necessarily forward. So we have to be diligent to maintain the countermeasures necessary to address and mitigate the threat that these one-way attack drones pose. So it has fundamentally altered the battle space.
18: Chairman Crawford, I want to shift gears just a little bit, still focused on the Middle East, but major developments there over the last few weeks. There are growing concerns about this defense pact involving Turkey, Saudi Arabia, and Pakistan. I don't think the media is focusing enough on this. I mean, Pakistan has nuclear capabilities. Turkey, a NATO ally, but basically on the fringe when it comes to working with NATO countries. What can you tell us about this development?
4: Well, I think I wouldn't necessarily frame it as if we should be concerned vis-a-vis the Abraham Accords. because I've seen that take, and I'm not saying that that's not a concern necessarily, but there's some differences, and it's a little bit of an apples and oranges comparison, and that is to say that the Abraham Accords don't provide a mutual defense component. They are about establishing ties commercially, economically, intelligence sharing, opening the doors to purchase of military hardware, other technology, and so on. But there's no mutual defense compact associated with the Abraham Accords. What we have with the Mecca agreement is a little bit different. There's only three nations involved. Those two agreements, in my estimation, I think could coexist. One does not necessarily negate the other. And that is to say, just because Saudi Arabia has engaged in this agreement with Pakistan and Turkey doesn't necessarily mean that any of those three nations couldn't engage in the Abraham Accords in addition to what they've done with the agreement among those three nations. And there's very good likelihood that there will be other nations that join those three. But I don't think it is that they are mutually exclusive. I think those agreements can coexist alongside each other. They are different in nature, and therefore I think there is still, you know, the Abraham Accords are still, I think, extremely viable, very important, and any of the signatories of the Mecca agreement could just as easily join the Abraham Accords, and I hope they will.
18: I think that would be a significant step if they did, because those three nations, in particular Turkey and Pakistan, have not been favorable toward Israel. I mean, this could be a significant shift in the U.S. Presence and its alignment with Israel in the Middle East, could it not?
4: Yeah, and I think there's also the idea that these nations are now stepping up to take a leadership role. That has historically been, I mean, you were going back to, oh gosh, at least the early 70s, but even further beyond that, where the United States was sort of the one that kind of, you know, somewhat of a peacekeeper, a peace broker, a large force to make sure and a stabilizing effect in the region. And, you know, there was a different relationship with Israel, you know, 30, 40, 50 years ago, as you know. So that relationship has evolved. It's been redefined. The Abraham Accords are evidence of that. And there are a number of nations that have signed and are a part of that. And I think there's still room for these others who haven't had a history of being very pro-Israel. This is not necessarily about being pro-Israel. It's about recognizing their place in the region, right, and also a willingness to engage with them in diplomatic relations, in economic relations. There's no mutual defense compact. There's no requirement for them to come to the aid militarily of Israel under the Abraham Accords. And so I think, as I said, this is a shift, and possibly a shift in leadership, as we see the United States, you know, maybe playing a little bit of a different role as it applies to the stabilizing force. This may be a positive development, but I don't think it necessarily portends the doom or downfall of the Abraham Accords.
18: All right, Chairman Crawford, we're going to leave it there. Thanks so much for joining us. Folks, stick with us. We're back with more after this.
5: Death is now reported in Hawaii after someone tried to drive in hurricane-force winds. Hurricane Lala has been centered off the coast of Hawaii's Big Island for several hours now, lashing the island with damaging winds and driving rain. Thousands of customers are without power across the state because of the Category 1 storm, and all flights have been canceled. A hurricane warning is still in effect for the Big Island, where Lala could produce up to 20 inches of rain. And a manhunt is underway for a suspect accused of shooting a police officer in Iowa. Police in Muscatine say the shooting happened early Friday night after a sheriff's deputy tried to pull over a vehicle that was driving erratically at high speeds through residential neighborhoods. Police say the driver failed to stop and fled the scene on foot after he crashed. A police officer spotted him a short while later, but the suspect shot the officer and got away. I'm Jim Ford.
6: Denver weather.
7: Your Denver Metro forecast on this Sunday is a nice one. Partly sunny skies with afternoon showers and thunderstorms likely. High temperatures in the low 80s. For tonight, Lingering shower activity till about midnight. Then we'll see partly cloudy skies overnight. Lows around 55. Then for your Mondays, starting the work week and school week with sunshine. Dry conditions, highs around 85. Overnight lows down to 60. Then for Tuesday, early sunshine. Slight chance for late day showers. Warmer with highs around 90 degrees. I'm meteorologist Patrice Sutter.
24: Current temperature,
14: 60 degrees.
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18: A former high-ranking official at the Southern Poverty Law Center was arrested and charged this week as a part of a superseding indictment against the organization. According to the Department of Justice, Heidi Byrick, who ran the SPLC's project tracking so-called hate groups, which included conservative Christian organizations such as the Family Research Council, funneled secret payments to informants in extremist groups. One of those informants was a man with whom she shared a home and two bank accounts as a part of a romantic relationship with money flowing from the SPLC. Joining me now to discuss this is Jeff Clark, Vice President of Litigation at the Oversight Project. He previously served in the Justice Department as Acting Assistant Attorney General for the Civil Division during the first Trump administration. Jeff, welcome to This Week on Capitol Hill. Thanks so much for joining us.
11: Always good to be here, Tony. Thanks.
18: Now, the SPLC is no stranger to anyone who has been a part of the Justice Department, but I want to get your reaction to the arrest of this former high-ranking official.
11: Well, this is amazing news, and it really deepens the prior versions of the indictment. So to remind your viewers, this case was first indicted in April. We're now on the second superseding indictment. And in that superseding indictment, this is where we get the material against Heidi Byrick. It's amazing, right? She's taking a salary from the organization. She's claiming that there are all these extremist groups with hate that she needs to stop. But she's living with one of the purported proponents of the hate. He gets like $1.2 million over a several-year period. She directly benefits from $140,000 that's put into joint accounts. So she's living off money that she's funneling to supposedly stop hate, to actually fund hate, We already know about how there was a, you know, fake SPLC operation to prop up Unite the Right so that they could attack that rally and then use that to raise more money. It's like a perpetual corrupt motion machine, Tony.
18: Well, it sounds like for the SPLC, hate really did pay. They were literally making money on this.
11: Yes. Making money and making, you know, whoopee, essentially, because of the personal relationship between this this one person involved who they call F9 and Heidi Beirich. It's really, you know, gobsmacking. The biggest legal thing, though, Tony, about this new superseding indictment is the fact that they've added money laundering charges. So they had set up all kinds of fake groups, fake companies that weren't really doing business to route money through so that they could then, you know, conceal it and route it to supposedly, their defense is, well, we're just, you know, paying informants. But, you know, if they're paying informants, they don't need to necessarily use this elaborate structure. What they're really doing is they're profiteering off of, for their own benefit, donations that are coming in, and that, you know, that's deceiving the donors. Now, you know, the left is trying to defend against that by saying, well, you know, none of the donors have really been complaining about this. Well, whether they are or not, you know, they're defrauded, and certainly the money laundering violations exist regardless of whether there are donors who want to step forward and complain about this.
18: Now, Jeff, you said, as you pointed out, this is a second superseding indictment that has come down, which would suggest that the investigation could be expanding. Now, for years, corporations, banks, technology companies have relied on SPL's designations. In fact, after Charlottesville, there was a collective effort to begin debanking conservatives. Could this go beyond, this investigation go beyond, and should it go beyond SPLC to some of these banks that were a part of attacking conservative organizations?
11: I think it definitely should, Tony, and whether it will or not remains to be seen. But, you know, as you just pointed out, this is, it's like the case against the SPLC is metastasizing into a bigger and bigger case. I hope they do get into the debanking area, because that was the SPLC scam, right? They put you on this list, and then that list is used essentially as a blacklist to keep you from using the banking dollar. So you're a totally legitimate organization that happens to support, conservative causes, pro-family causes, pro-life causes. And, you know, because the left thinks that that's diminishing liberty, to my mind, liberty to cause murder of unborn children, then, you know, you can be labeled an extremist group and cut off from banking. I mean, it's outrageous, and it shows that the banking system was a participant in this, Tony. I hope that they do go after them.
18: 20 seconds left, but the federal government oversees banking, so there would be a stronger case even for the DOJ to go after the banks.
11: Yes, and look, I can tell you from the inside, where I was at the White House in Trump 47 for the first year of that term, I was pressing on the Treasury Department to use powers to try to stop this debanking and reform the system going forward, and I'd like to see more of that happen.
18: Jeff Clark, thanks so much for joining us. Folks, on the other side of the break, House Speaker Mike Johnson joins us, so don't go away.
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0: Good morning from the campaign trail. We have been, I think, in 9 states in as many days, moving all around the country, going to all the swing districts, campaigning, fundraising. It's a nonstop 30-day venture, seeing the best parts of America. It's been a lot of fun. I tell you what, the crowds are animated. They understand the stakes are very high in the upcoming midterm election. And as I like to say, this is a midterm unlike any other we've ever experienced before.
1: You've been all over the country. Are you keeping straight where you are when you're there?
0: Well, I mean, it's a challenge, to be honest. And I have a great team that travels with me, the campaign team and all the security detail and all that. So when we land, I say, wait, remind me again, what state are we in, what city? But it's a lot of fun. I'm campaigning with some of my favorite people in the world, my colleagues and friends. The incumbents, of course, are in the tightest reelect contest, and then also these all-star candidates, Tony, that we've recruited over the last year and a half to run in these districts to flip them from blue to red. And people are excited. I'm very, very encouraged and very bullish about November. I think this is going to be a good year for us.
1: Well, you've got a lot of reasons to do that. One is you're breaking some all-time records when it comes to raising money for Republicans. But there's also a contrast that is available between the two parties, more so than we've probably seen in a while. And I'm going to go to that in a moment. Before I do, I got to take care of some business. I want to talk about funding the government. Before the House left town, they did a continuing resolution. The Senate did its own version. There's some differences between them. That's got to be worked out. What does that look like?
0: Well, I'm very encouraged that both chambers at least got that job done to get a continuing resolution done. The end of the fiscal year, September 30th, it does not behoove the country to shut the government down. And of course, this is a change of Democrats. They engineered the two longest shutdowns in U.S. history over the last year and a half in this Congress, shamefully. So I think we'll be able to avoid that episode this time. That's really good for everyone. And we'll have to work out the differences between these two products. They're not huge differences, but, you know, this is how the body works. So as soon as we return in the late August, early September to the House, we'll begin to engineer that, work on it, get it finished up, and we'll get the government funded so there's no shutdown, and then we'll begin to push through all the remaining priorities that we have for this Congress. There's a lot left to do, and the House has been very, very busy on that.
1: Mr. Speaker, you and I for some time have been talking about the increasing difference between the two parties, the contrast, and even the almost open warfare within the Democratic Party as the socialists, the Marxists, are attempting to take control of the party. Each primary election shows us that. You are now campaigning openly on this contrast for America. Talk about that.
0: Yeah, you know, you and I discussed months ago, I was having a conversation with Newt Gingrich, who's still one of the great historians of Congress, the strategist of our party, and he has a way of crystallizing things very well, and he said many months ago, Tony, he said, Mike, you need to think about this midterm election is something different. This isn't a contract with America year. He said, you know, you guys did that in 2024. You made a lot of promises and you've kept them. So you got a great record to run on. He said, this isn't a contract with America year. This is a contrast for America year. And I said, Newt, that's exactly right. In the way he crystallized it then is he said, it's a contrast, to put it simply, between common sense and crazy, which is increasingly what the other side, the Democrats, have represented. But now in recent weeks now, Tony, as I'm out on the campaign trail, I'm apt to modify that a little bit. It's a contrast, certainly, a stark contrast. But it's not just a contrast between common sense and crazy. It's a contrast between common sense and communism. Literally, communism. That's what we're facing right now. Incredible as it is, on the 250th anniversary of the greatest nation in the history of the world, in November of this year, we are going to have an open contest, a fateful, cataclysmic battle between two completely different visions for America. Are we going to maintain our matchless constitutional republic, or are we going to tear that down to the foundations, as the Democrats are arguing to do, get rid of all the institutions and everything that that have represented the country, and go down this dark, dangerous, deadly road of communism? That is the choice for Americans, and they're beginning to see that. And I think that's going to be a huge thing for turnout for us in November.
1: Now, Mr. Speaker, we've known each other for a long time. You're not given to hyperbole. You're very measured, much like I am. How great is this threat, as you see it from your vantage point, this Marxist ideology, this socialist communist mindset that is sweeping through the

0: Democratic Party.
1: I wish with everything within me, Tony, that this were not true, but it is. This is a truly fateful battle because there are scores of members of people now who are running for Congress as Marxists. I mean, they call themselves the DSA, the Democrat Socialists of America, or other titles or descriptions. But this is Marxism. It's communism. I mean, they published their platform. We've talked about it. It's infamous now. They want to abolish the borders. They want to abolish prisons in America. They want to abolish the U.S. Senate. They want to remove the president, have one unicameral body, the House, that runs everything, because they've calculated, Tony, that over a couple of election cycles, they can elect enough Marxists and communists to take over the institution. And then they want to remove the means of production from the people's hands. They want the government to control everything, literally. No private property, no Department of War, all these things. It's madness. But it's not just one or two people. This is now the prevailing sentiment in the party, and you have these insurgent left candidates running across the country, not just in deep blue states, but everywhere. And they're winning. They're winning their primaries because the energy, the excitement, the grassroots, the money is on the side of this radical, radical insurgent left. It's a danger to the country. And people seem to understand that. So we talk about this contrast. In fact, we started a website, contrastforamerica.com. Okay, everybody go there. We lay this out. Side by side, you can compare. We are the party of common sense, of America's founding principles, of the things that made America the greatest nation in the history of the world. And increasingly, sadly, shockingly, dangerously, the Democrats are going down this other road. People need to take note of that. You have to come out and vote in November if you want to keep America free.
0: Are you sensing that people are seeing now this contrast? 30 seconds, Mr. Speaker.
1: I think they are. I'm hearing it, and people are coming to our events right now, Tony, that have been traditionally voting Democrat. They want to hear what we have to say because they're frightened. And you hear big voices in the party, Bill Maher and Carville and Rahm Emanuel, saying this is not who we are. They better be listening to the calmer heads, and I hope cooler heads prevail.
0: Mr. Speaker, thanks so much for taking time to join us. Safe travels, and we'll see you next week. All right, folks, stick around. A few final thoughts when we come back this week on Capitol Hill.
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2: Justice Department arrested Heidi Byrick, former head of the Southern Poverty Law Center's Intelligence Project, which was responsible for identifying and labeling SPLC's list of hate groups. The arrest came as another superseding indictment against the SPLC, and Byrick was unsealed by the DOJ. Byrick was charged with wire fraud, conspiracy, conspiracy to submit false statements to a bank, and conspiracy to commit concealment of money laundering. According to the indictment, Byrick was romantically involved with one of SPLC's paid informants inside a white supremacist organization. Prosecutors alleged SPLC donor money was funneled through accounts Byrick shared with that informant. If the government's allegations are true, for Byrick, hate paid, and it paid well. But it's more than money. Byrick served as deputy director or director of the Intelligence Project for nearly 20 years, and she was key to targeting Christian and conservative organizations with the hate label. Family Research Council was among the first organizations placed on its revamped hate list in 2010, alongside the violent extremist groups. Byrick later defended that designation, stating FRC is, quote, an extremely dangerous group, end quote. Why? Not because we engage or condone violence, but according to Byrick, because of our political influence. On August 15, 2012, after FRC joined Governor Mike Huckabee in supporting Chick-fil-A Appreciation Day, Floyd Corkins entered FRC headquarters carrying a pistol, ammunition, and Chick-fil-A sandwiches. According to his confession, Corkins intended to kill as many people as possible and stuff the sandwiches into the mouths of his victims. Our building manager, Leo Johnson, though seriously wounded, stopped the gunman. The next day, FBI investigators confirmed the attacker selected FRC because of the SPLC website and its so-called hate map. We called on the SPLC to drop the loaded label. Instead, SPLC doubled down. But the story didn't stop with one act of violence. Over time, banks, payment processors, fundraising platforms, and tech companies increasingly relied upon SPLC classifications to determine which organizations could operate freely in the digital marketplace. After the deadly Charlottesville rally in 2017, the pressure intensified. SPLC and the Center for American Progress then formed Change the Terms, a coalition that established standards encouraging technology and financial companies to deny services to organizations that SPLC had labeled. SPLC officials openly acknowledged this strategy before Congress. In January 2020, SPLC official Lakeisha Brooks stated this, quote, we have lobbied internet companies one by one, and a key part of this strategy has been to target these organizations' funding, end quote. Brooks described the coordinated effort to pressure banks and others to restrict access for organizations SPLC opposed. SPLC was the hub, but there were many spokes in this wheel designed to crush conservatives. The Department of Justice criminal investigation should not stop with SPLC. This is more than fraud. The evidence points to a criminal conspiracy involving banks and others. Who coordinated with SPLC? What financial institutions and tech companies used those labels to deny Americans essential services? SPLC may have supplied the labels, but powerful institutions gave those labels their power. Now, they should be held accountable as well. And that has been this week on Capitol Hill.
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6: Death is reported in Hawaii after someone tried to drive in hurricane force winds. Lisa Taylor has the latest.
7: Hurricane Lala has been centered off the coast of Hawaii's Big Island for several hours now, lashing the island with damaging winds and driving rain. Morgan Chesky is in Hilo with what's expected for the rest of the islands.
8: The emergency officials across the entire state are remaining on high alert, and because Lala is currently tracking to the south, we know that Maui could see its impact tomorrow, followed by Oahu and Kauai late Sunday and into Monday. The biggest threat here, Gaudi, remains that potential for absolutely devastating flash floods.
7: Thousands of customers are without power across the state because of the Category 1 storm, and all flights have been canceled. A hurricane warning is in effect for the Big Island, where Lala could produce up to 20 inches of rain. I'm Lisa Taylor.
6: Five deaths are being blamed on severe flooding in Indiana. A historic amount of rain caused streams and rivers to flow their banks across the state. Hundreds in Indianapolis and elsewhere have been evacuated. A New Jersey man is facing charges in connection with a boat crash last month in Barnegat Bay that killed his two grandchildren. Larry Kofsky has more.
9: 64-year-old Stephen Schneider of Bayville was taken into custody after turning himself in on Friday. Press of Atlantic City reports investigators determined that he was drunk while at the wheel of a boat when it struck a channel marker on July 19th, throwing the kids ages 7 and 9 overboard. Schneider remained at the Ocean County Jail over the weekend, pending a hearing to determine whether he should be freed pending trial. He could face up to 20 years in prison if convicted. I'm Larry Kofsky.
6: A 72-year-old woman is suing ICE. She claims her civil rights were violated when an agent sprayed her with mace. She says it happened in Manhattan 3 weeks ago. I'm Jennifer Kuiper.
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10: Your Denver Metro forecast on this Sunday is a nice one. Partly sunny skies with afternoon showers and thunderstorms likely. High temperatures in the low 80s. For tonight, lingering shower activity till about midnight. Then we'll see partly cloudy skies overnight. Lows around 55. Then for your Monday, starting the work week and school week with sunshine. Dry conditions, highs around 85. Overnight lows down to 60. Then for Tuesday, early sunshine. Slight chance for late day showers. Warmer with highs around 90 degrees. I'm meteorologist Patrice Subber.
11: Current temperature,
12: 59 degrees.
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3: On Friday's Jeff and Bill show, Victor Marx says the battle for Colorado is against the socialists. He joins us
14: next time. 3D printed guns. Should they

0: Yes.
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0: last year, there were over 3,100 fewer murders than the year before I took office. Remember this, though. And we allowed, through this stupid open borders policy, 25 million people to come into our country. Many of them are now gone. But 25 million people, that's the number, that's the real number, to come into our country. Many of them, the people I just said, drug dealers, prisoners from all over the world. They came in from the Congo. They came in from South America. They were in, and despite that, we have the best crime record in recorded history. 2,000, think of this, rapes, 10,000 fewer. We had 10,000 fewer rapes than the year before. 1 million fewer assaults, robberies, burglaries, thefts. The numbers, every single number, first time it's ever happened. Every single number is the lowest number in recorded history. And according to the latest data, crime has continued to plummet under our leadership in 2026, with robberies down another 20% and murders down another 23%. So the numbers you just heard, the preliminary numbers for just now, are even lower than the record numbers that you just heard. So it's a great tribute to all of the people in this room. Together we're showing what is possible when you finally have a president in the White House who supports our police, who lets you do your jobs, and who always backs the blue. We back the blue.
1: Welcome, my friends, to the Saturday Morning Extravaganza. Your Saturday morning vibe. This is Bo Snerdly, James Golden, one in the same. Looking forward to catching up with you today. I'm trying to remember. You know, Princess Diana is on vacation. And for the, I'm looking for a text from her that I had. Because I know it was 2 weeks, but I don't know whether the 2 weeks has passed or yet. Because the weeks just fly by. I know she wasn't here last week. Anyway, we'll figure that out as the show proceeds on. We have a different telephone number today. Our telephone number is being worked on, the main number. So, if you are unfamiliar with this one, don't have it committed to memory, you may want to write it down to reach us today. Telephone number to reach us, 833-969-4447. The telephone number to reach us on today's extravaganza, 833-969-4447. Once again, it's a new number for many of you, 833-969-4447. We'll be giving that number repeatedly because it is different from the number that people have known for years. That was Donald Trump, you heard at the opening at the Nassau County Police Academy. And it was an amazing speech. Those crime numbers they're unbelievably good. It was wonderful to see Kash Patel spoke, and he was greeted so warmly, and that was beautiful to see. Kash Patel is one of those that the mainstream media and Democrat Party has tried to drive out of office with a lot of fake news. You know, he went out to Hawaii, and he was part of a conference. Now, while he was there, he went scuba diving in Pearl Harbor, and they made a big deal out of it. He's not the only one that's done that. It is a VIP thing where you can get permission and for a guide, and he took advantage of it and went there. It's no big deal. The press has never reported on anybody else that's done it, but all of a sudden, if Kash Patel does it, why, it's a controversy. They have hounded Kash Patel. In fact, he's got a lawsuit out, I believe it's The Atlantic, and about some of the coverage they've given him. So it was wonderful to see that Kash Patel, and the FBI has just been gangbusters. They have delivered so many of the most wanted criminals at a quicker pace at a pace that Joe Biden's administration never deemed possible. And then you look at these stunning statistics that are coming in about crime overall, and they do have an impact. I cannot also help to believe that a lot of this, and Donald Trump alluded to it, is fueled by what's happening on the immigration front. And what happens on the immigration front fuels so much of life in the United States. Everything from housing to medical. I have a friend. I was talking with the other day. She has some health issues. And trying to get a doctor is becoming more and more, and for a lot of people, they're finding this to be the case. You call in, something arises, you call in to get to a doctor, and they'll tell you, well, yeah, you can come see us next February. You can come see us in, oh, not accepting new patients. Oh, this, that, and the other. It is increasingly hard to just find, especially if you have to have specialists, it's becoming difficult for a lot of people to find doctors. And I thought about that recently. And I wonder if that's been your experience too. I remember when the debates came over whether we should trade in the American healthcare system for something like Canada's. And one of the things that people were saying, oh no, the wait times, if you want to see a doctor, if you have something, you have to wait 6-7 months. Well, what we did was created something like Canada's with Obamacare. Not completely. We don't have Medicare for all. But even with what we have, the system pre-Obamacare has totally gone. We were promised all sorts of things. You could keep your doctor. You know all this by heart. That you'd like your doctor, keep your doctor, that you would be paying less for health care. None of the things that they've promised have materialized. But what has materialized are things that Americans did not have to deal with before, like waiting 6 months, 7 months, 8 months for doctor appointments. It is to the point that many people that can afford it are now taking the option of flying out of America and going to other locations as far away as Thailand, Costa Rica, Mexico, other countries in South America like Colombia, so that they can get health care without having to wait a half a year for basic services that they need. And now if it goes into Medicare for all, we had a cost analysis of that. And let me tell you, it is a steep, steep cost. You're looking at something, and I'm going to find that cut. We will find that cut. Oh, by the way, on today's show, we have a playlist. We will go through our playlist. The Hassan Piker, the Piker playlist. And every day we could add more to the Piker playlist, and perhaps we will. The more we hear from Hassan Piker, the more appalling it is. And Democrats, liberals are still not denouncing the things that are being said. No one is denouncing in the Democrat Party, saying it is really time for Abdulrahman I gotta say his full name right, because he told us if we cannot pronounce his full name properly, to keep his name out of our damn lips, off our damn mouth. So there are very few Democrats criticizing Abdulrahman Mohammed El-Sayed for his steadfast support of Hassan Piker, even though people are calling him, hey, you know, this guy's outrageous. In fact, one of the things that has emerged over the last few days is that we're now hearing from Iman Abdulhani, who is Abdul El-Sayed's sister, a professor at the University of Chicago. And you think he's radical? Wait till you get a load of the sister. So, a lot to do. We will definitely get with the Piker playlist today. We have more from Donald Trump's speech at Garden City. There is a controversy. Let me get this. Yesterday, you know, a hero of the left, Luigi Mangione, pled guilty to federal charges, I believe, in an attempt to avoid the state charges. And we shall see how that turns out. So we can discuss that today. We all knew, I mean, what happened. I don't think there was any doubt among most people about his guilt, given what we know and what has been reported. There is a controversy that has been brewing, and it is now starting to explode into the open over the deployment of the USS Abraham Lincoln and whether the ship is worthy to, and the length of time of the deployment. And so that is one of the latest controversies that has been raging. Let's do this. Let's go to a break, and we can come back, ladies and gentlemen. Again, a new telephone number, 833-969-4447, to reach us today. Ah, this is what we're starting with. ABBA in the musical selections department. On this day, in 1976, ABBA released Dancing Queen as the lead single from their fourth album, Arrival. It had a working title differently, Boogaloo, but it went to the top of the charts in more than a dozen countries. The United States of America, it went number one, ABBA's only number one hit in America. Of course, one of my favorite parodies of all time is Paul Shanklin's version of Dancing Queen, where he was parodying the late Barney Frank, who at the time was running the banking committee in the House of Representatives. We have that in the library. Maybe we'll, for old time's sake, revisit it. James Golden, Bo Snerdly with you here. Telephone number 833-969-4447. Dancing Queen, 833-969-4447 is how you reach us.

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1: November 2nd, 1795. George Washington issues the first ever presidential pardon to the same rebels Washington led a large militia to put down just a year before. Treasury Secretary Alexander Hamilton had long urged Washington to be as hard as possible with the Whiskey Rebels, but it was Hamilton who wrote the draft of the pardon, insisting that the power of the pardon should rest only with the president.
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5: In 1783, the Revolutionary War was nearly over, but America's future remained uncertain. Officers in the Continental Army were angry. Congress had failed to provide promised pay, and some considered using the Army's power to force the government's hand. George Washington understood their frustration, but he also knew the liberty they had fought to win could be destroyed by the very army that secured it. Washington confronted his officers and urged them to choose honor, patience, and loyalty to the Republic over rebellion. He could have used their anger to increase his own power. Instead, he used his influence to restrain it. Power asks what it can take. Character asks what duty requires. Washington's lesson still stands. 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
0: James Golden Show. Four words that mean business. With James Golden, a.k.a. Bose Nerdly.
10: We are going to play a few cuts for you, ladies and gentlemen, from the president's remarks at the Nassau County Police Academy Garden Center in Long Island. It was, man, it was packed. It was beautiful. I want to play one of the cuts, cut nine, that drew the loudest round of applause, and obviously you will be, see why it obviously drew such a line. Here's President Trump yesterday at the Nassau County Police Academy.
11: Shortly after taking office, I signed a historic executive order directing that anyone convicted of killing a police officer should face the death penalty.

0: I think they like that idea. In fact, we can say we know they like that idea.
1: And last year, deaths of law enforcement, well, think of this, deaths of law enforcement officers in the line of duty fell to an 80-year low. That means people aren't playing games anymore. It's an 80-year low, still too many, but it's an 80-year low, despite all of our extraordinary progress to restore safety to every community in our land, the radical left, the Marxists, the communists, that communists, these aren't socialists. Socialists are no good, but communists. Remember I said at the State of the Union speech last week, we will not be a socialist country. I was right. They want to make us a communist country. They've skipped socialism. They skipped socialism. Can you believe it? So at least I was right. I like being right. But they continue their war on police and their destruction of the rule of law. The communists want to turn America into a third world country, into a hellhole of crime and filth. You ever notice, I said it a week ago for the first time, the first thing you see, I see, before you even see the crime becomes staggering, is the streets become filthy, dirty. They're disgusting. They smell, they rot, but everything becomes dirty. And then you see the crime and you see all the other things. But I don't know. I'm not sure you've ever heard that said by anybody else. Most people wouldn't say it. But it's true. And squalor and, you know, it just becomes so bad. And then the death comes and it becomes really a true hellhole. And we're not going to let that happen to New York, New York State. And that's why we have to get Bruce into office.
0: He's talking, of course, about Bruce Blakeman running against Kathy Hochul. President Trump had a lot of remarks about Kathy Hochul and the New York political set. We'll, in fact, just looking at the clock to see if we have time to go to one. We'll try to squeeze it in. Cut three. This is calling out a continuation discussing crime. President Trump yesterday.
1: Nowhere is the communist attack on American society more clear than here in New York State. The radical left, Governor Kathy Hochul, has been,
0: listen to that,
1: has been very, very bad on crime, a nightmare for crime. She supports New York's disastrous no cash bail law. You know, it all started, if you think about it, because I've been here for a long time. I love this place, but it gets harder to love. It really does. But if you think, it really started with the no cash bail. Remember that? That was a Cuomo beauty, right? That was a Cuomo beauty. In other words, no cash, don't worry about it. You kill somebody. Oh, that's okay. Go ahead. Then you go out, kill 2-3 people a day. It's the craziest thing I've ever heard. And you can't, it's like a men playing in women's sports. It's so crazy. You can't believe it. It's like transgender mutilization of your children.
0: Mutilization.
1: And all these people believe in all this stuff. But they came out with that one with the no cash bail. Just think of it. No cash. You kill somebody, you rob a store, you go right back out on the streets. It is the craziest thing I've ever seen. And I don't know, from its political standpoint, I guess it's good, because Bruce, how the hell can you lose to that? Can you? You're going to be ashamed. If you lose, you're going to be ashamed for the rest of your life. You'll be ashamed. Bruce would say, how did I lose to that?
0: Indeed, we'll see. It's going to be, look, how did Kathy Hochul win? How did Mondami win? Because New York is what New York is. But he's totally right about this no cash bail. These are among the reforms the progressives want that are destroying so many cities, so many lives. James Golden, Bo Snerdy with you. It is a Saturday morning extravaganza, your Saturday morning vibe. Telephone number to reach us, 833-969-4447. Again, 833-969-4447. Stay right where you are. Please don't go away.
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3: I want to share with you what keeps me up at 3 o'clock in the morning. Nothing more important than feeling safe for your wife, your kids, and your grandkids. People should be able to ride the subways, the trains, the buses, walk home after work, and not be worried about somebody stabbing them in the back. They should be able to operate their businesses, whether small, medium, or large, without worrying about crime. Whether you're Democrat, Independent, or Republican. It doesn't matter. I looked it up. The principles of the Fifth Amendment and 14th Amendments in the Constitution remind us that justice depends on due process and equal protections for all people under the law. Public safety is the strongest when laws are enforced fairly. No matter what your politics, public safety is always to be a priority. It's part of our Constitution. Let's all have confidence in the United States of America. I'm John Katsimatidis, and that's the Cat's Corner.
4: Death is now reported in Hawaii after someone tried to drive in hurricane-force winds. Hurricane Lala has been centered off the coast of Hawaii's Big Island for several hours now, lashing the island with damaging winds and driving rain. Thousands of customers are without power across the state because of the Category 1 storm, and all flights have been canceled. A hurricane warning is still in effect for the Big Island, where Lala could produce up to 20 inches of rain. And a manhunt is underway for a suspect accused of shooting a police officer in Iowa. Police in Muscatine say the shooting happened early Friday night after a sheriff's deputy tried to pull over a vehicle that was driving erratically at high speeds through residential neighborhoods. Police say the driver failed to stop and fled the scene on foot. After he crashed, a police officer spotted him a short while later, but the suspect shot the officer and got away. I'm Jim Ford.
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6: Your Denver Metro forecast on this Sunday is a nice one. Partly sunny skies with afternoon showers and thunderstorms likely. High temperatures in the low 80s. For tonight, lingering shower activity till about midnight. Then we'll see partly cloudy skies overnight. Lows around 55. And for your Monday, starting the work week and school week with sunshine. Dry conditions, highs around 85. Overnight lows down to 60. Then for Tuesday, early sunshine. Slight chance for late day showers. Warmer with highs around 90 degrees. I'm meteorologist Patrice Sutter.
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8: 60 degrees.
9: Hugh Hewitt isn't sure we should believe the polls.
10: 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How did the polls get it that wrong? It's broken. Polling is absolutely broken. The question is going to be, why are we going to use it anymore? Why is anyone reporting on what polling is?
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0: James Golden Show. It's politics, but theater of the mind with James Golden, a.k.a. Bose Nerdly.
1: You know, there's so many amazing people behind the scenes that are responsible for the music that has become iconic around the world. You know, Otis Redding wrote this one, for instance, but it was produced by a guy named Jerry Wexler. Jerry Wexler also was involved with Bob Dylan's album Slow Train, which produced Dylan's first Grammy Award. He coined the term rhythm and blues. So he's the guy that came up with R&B, Jerry Wexler. His nephew has called the program before. He has a nephew that lives in we're in so many places now, but his nephew called in. Nephew lives in the New York area. And Jerry Wexler is one of the most amazing of his era producers. Also, he did Wilson Pickett's In the Midnight Hour, which is another killer song. Ray Charles, Bob Dylan, all the artists that Wilson Pickett, In the Midnight Hour, he did. Which is an amazing song. Wexler, just one of the most amazing record producers of his era. He passed away on this day in 2008, 91 years old, and retired to Sarasota, Florida. Just want to give Jerry Wexler some heavenly props. As I said, so many of the people, the producers, the arrangers, the composers, and we like to remember as many of them as we can. There are so many. James Golden, Bo Snurdy, let's get back to Donald Trump and the speech that he made at the Nassau County Police Academy. Man, this was one moment that was just so touching. Cut five, and I'm going to have to talk through some of it because you'll just hear applause, and I'll explain what happens. But this is from the speech yesterday.
2: 2 weeks ago, a wonderful 12-year-old boy named Jacob Fritz, you read about this one, was tragically shot and killed by a stray bullet fired by a repeat offender in a gun battle. He was having a gun battle with his friend, shooting bullets all over the place. Jacob was the son of a loving mom and a retired New York City police detective, and they are incredible people, and I think I heard that they may be with us today. Are you with us? May I introduce you? Please.
1: They were in the house. Now, what is happening here as this applause goes on, and it continues to go on. There's the Donald Trump looked out among the crowd after he asked if they were here. And yes, they were there. They were pointed out to him. During this moment, he is walking down from the podium. He leaves the podium, walks down the steps, and then right at this point is embracing or speaking with the family. It was just so very touching and moving to see that happen. He greeted them in person and offered his condolences to the family of the slain youth.
2: Incredible, horrible story. What a horrible thing.
1: And it is. But it happens all too often. This is cut four, another moment in the president's speech.
2: Like Crooked, oh, she's the worst. Is she the worst? Crooked Attorney General Letitia James. She is the most dishonest, a real slob. You know, they had her. She got off on a technicality. They had her. But she got off on a technicality. But let's see what happens. You remember when she was campaigning and, "We will stop Donald Trump." She's not supposed to say that. She's the attorney general. "We will stop." She didn't know anything about me. But she campaigned on "We will stop Donald Trump." Well, I think I'm here. Am I here as president? Yeah. She's, by the way, Letitia James is a disgrace to law, order, law enforcement.
1: He also had some remarks. You heard him earlier with, and you heard the boos for the incumbent governor of New York, Kathy Hochul. Cut six. He brings the mayor of New York City into the discussion as well. Here we are.
2: And Hochul and Mayor Mondami.
1: Folks, this is law enforcement.
2: Securing our border. They were against our massive tax cuts. They were against no tax on tips, no tax on overtime, and no tax on Social Security for our seniors. They were against all of that. They fought it like hell. Is that right, Congressman? Am I right? Nick, right? They fought like crazy. I mean, we...
1: He also had some words for the Senate Minority Leader, who hails from New York. That's cut seven. Chuck U. Schumer, who he has tagged as, well, this is the president with on Chuck U. Schumer.
2: The radical extremist has not been disavowed by Chuck Schumer, who's a Palestinian. He's a full-fledged Palestinian. In fact, I'm looking for Palestinian garb. I'm going to send it to him for his birthday. I know him very well. Or crazy Nancy Pelosi. She's totally crazy. If you got to know her, you'd say she's crazy. Or Kathy Hochul, who's done such a poor job in New York. In fact, she has the congressional Democrats full of, I mean, full support.
1: Now, one of the things, and before we do that, before we continue with President Trump, I want to go to Attorney General Todd Blanche, who, by the way, is a splendid choice for Attorney General. This guy is just gangbusters. He is the real deal, folks. This is cut 10, Attorney General of the United States, Todd Blanche, addressing law enforcement at Nassau County's Police Academy.
3: Since the beginning of President Trump's administration, the Department of Justice has moved at lightning speed. We have charged 170,000 criminals in this country. And just to put that in perspective, that's 50,000 more than the last administration did over the same time period. And we're doing that because we have a president who has said repeatedly that he backs the blue, that he loves law enforcement, that he wants to make this country safe. And indeed, the reason why we're here today is to celebrate what we've done, making America safe again and delivering on President Trump's promise. And that's something we should all celebrate today.
1: Now, there are two other things. After the speech was over, Fox News had a reporter there, cut two, and they had a question for Donald Trump. And this is the question that the president took from a reporterette from Fox News after the speech.
4: She said the other week, AOC, woke one was crazy. She's trying to back away from those comments. Why do you think she's trying to do that? Is she going to run for president?
2: I think so. But if you really look at it, they're all saying the same thing. They're all trying to disavow themselves from saying about crime and all. We love sanctuary cities. All of the things that they said, they're now trying to disavow. But people know the woke. I mean, they know the woke. And the woke will become woke again as soon as they get elected.
1: Okay, the single thing out of all of that you have heard a lot, the biggest news story to come out of President Trump's speech, Garden City, Long Island, addressing the Nassau County Police Academy, is this. Cut 8. This one is still making news today.
2: And after we finish defeating Iran, which is being very badly defeated, pretty soon I'll be declaring the Hormuz Strait a territory of the United States.
1: That one has the Iranians really upset. I wonder, is he trolling them or the chuckle he gave at the while he was delivering those remarks kind of said to me, I think he might be trolling these guys. But an Iranian official has fired back today after President Donald Trump said he may eventually declare the Strait of Hormuz territory of the United States. He said the Strait of Hormuz cannot be seized by tweet, nor by aircraft carrier, nor

0: then claimed that the United States has suffered heavy and strategic defeats, that the Strait of Hormuz has been Iranian, is Iranian, and will remain Iranian. This strait will not only be closed and open under Iran's commands, but they say Tehran is going to maintain their blockade until the U.S. accepts what he says is the reality of defeat. Really? Now, getting back to this other controversy, also yesterday, well, it was Thursday, that Pete Hegseth weighed in on the reports of poor living conditions aboard the USS Abraham Lincoln. And he says it's that the news stories have been completely misrepresented. Supposedly there have been supply shortages, plumbing issues, and crew members threatening to jump off the ship. CNN is behind it. Wonder about the USS Abraham Lincoln. The Department of War Rapid Response Team wrote on X. They put a post out. Reporter and CNN anchor Pamela Brown was there last month. Take her word for it, with a scoop of ice cream. The report showed sailors conducting combat operations amid persistent threats from Iran. Her report showed fighter jet launches, missile prep, naval patrols. She also documented the strain of the extended deployment, noting that many sailors had spent over 6 months at sea with limited port visits and long separations from their families. And to this, let me just say that I have so much sympathy and empathy for those that serve. I wonder if it would have been, how the news would have been greeted in the midst of World War II if we had news stories that a six-month deployment was underway and the troops were unhappy. Those kind of stories didn't exist. You had troops in some of America's previous military conflicts who literally went years without seeing their loved ones. And we didn't get these kind of controversies brewing. Make of that what you will. Ah, yes. Man, this guy, great artist.
1: I guess you wonder where I've been.
0: Bobby Caldwell. And you know who did this song over again? This is one of those that Peebo did over again. I'm trying to remember who he did it with. I think it was a duet. Anyway, this song is one of those songs I listen to and never, ever, ever get tired of hearing. Bobby Caldwell was the artist. Heavenly Birthday. On this day, born in 1951. Passed away in 2023, 71 years old. This one went to number one.

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1: There's one and only one melody taking over pop music these days, and every song has the same one. Danish musicologist Carl Martin gave it a name. He calls it the Gen Alpha Melody, too.
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0: The James Golden Show. It's politics, but theater of the mind with James Golden, a.k.a. Bose Nerdly.
8: I just want to lay next to you for a while. You look so beautiful tonight.
9: Serena. Well, not
8: your
9: Serena.
8: Eyes are so lusty.
9: Garrett, Ms. Garrett.
8: Your mouth is so sweet. A lot of people misunderstand me.
9: Yeah, they think you're a
8: little...
9: Because
8: they don't know me at all.
9: Yeah.
8: I just want to touch you. And hold you.
9: No, thanks.
8: I need you.
9: Oof.
8: God, I need
9: really?
8: You. I love you so much.
9: Say to Garrett with Michael Jackson.
8: Each time the wind blows... I hear your voice so I call.
9: On this day in 1987, this song.
8: First and morning, our love is dawning. Heaven's glad you came.
9: Went to number one across the pond.
8: You know how I feel. This thing can't go.
9: Was doing quite well here in the States,
8: I'm so
9: too.
8: I'm proud to say I love you. Your love's got me high.
9: Originally, the song was intended to be a duet with Michael and either Barbara Streisand or Whitney Houston. But man, Sadie just... Woo, beautiful. James Golden, Bo Sterling with you here. It is our Saturday morning extravaganza. Have that first or second cup of coffee with us. Saida was a session artist. She had worked with Madonna.

0: Goldman, Bo Snyder with you here again. If you want to reach us by telephone, very different number today, folks. 833-969-4447. 833-969-4447. And that is how you reach us today. Our regular phone lines are being maintenance. We have some maintenance work happening on them, so we can't use them this morning. So this morning, 833-969-4447 is how you reach us. Coming up a little bit later in the program, we have the Hassan Piker playlist, which I am going to run through with you. I will say that this about Hassan Piker. I spent 30 years listening to liberals whine, bitch, moan about things that Rush Limbaugh said that were true and that could be verified with factual information and occasionally his opinions on those things. And to high heaven, they all wanted to. In fact, the Democrats, some congressional Democrats, made a move that was clearly against the Constitution to try to force the program off the air because Democrats were being called out. All of that was true information. Many of the, some of these same Democrats are still around. The things that Hassan Piker says are so egregious that it's hard to believe he actually makes the statements. And we're going to have some of them for you in the hour coming up. Yet, you have major Democrats and major candidates that are siding up with this guy because they say he has appeal with the young voters. It is totally disgusting. Again, if you want to reach us this morning, different telephone number, 833-969-4447. 833-969-4447. Our number uno, headed to the can right now. Our number duo coming up, whatever you do.
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5: Death is reported in Hawaii after someone tried to drive in hurricane force winds. Lisa Taylor has the latest.
6: Hurricane Lala has been centered off the coast of Hawaii's Big Island for several hours now, lashing the island with damaging winds and driving rain. Morgan Chesky is in Hilo with what's expected for the rest of the islands.
7: The emergency officials across the entire state are remaining on high alert, and because Lala is currently tracking to the south, we know that Maui could see its impact tomorrow, followed by Oahu and Kauai late Sunday and into Monday. The biggest threat here, Gaudi, remains that potential for absolutely devastating flash floods.
6: Thousands of customers are without power across the state because of the Category 1 storm, and all flights have been canceled. A hurricane warning is in effect for the Big Island, where Lala could produce up to 20 inches of rain. I'm Lisa Taylor.
5: Five deaths are being blamed on severe flooding in Indiana. A historic amount of rain caused streams and rivers to flow their banks across the state. Hundreds in Indianapolis and elsewhere have been evacuated. A New Jersey man is facing charges in connection with a boat crash last month in Barnegat Bay that killed his two grandchildren. Larry Kofsky has more.
2: 64-year-old Stephen Schneider of Bayville was taken into custody after turning himself in on Friday. Press of Atlantic City reports investigators determined that he was drunk while at the wheel of a boat when it struck a channel marker on July 19th, throwing the kids ages 7 and 9 overboard. Schneider remained at the Ocean County Jail over the weekend, pending a hearing to determine whether he should be freed pending trial. He could face up to 20 years in prison if convicted. I'm Larry Kofsky.
5: A 72-year-old woman is suing ICE. She claims her civil rights were violated when an agent sprayed her with mace. She says it happened in Manhattan 3 weeks ago. I'm Jennifer Kuiper.
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8: Your Denver Metro forecast on this Sunday is a nice one. Partly sunny skies with afternoon showers and thunderstorms likely. High temperatures in the low 80s. For tonight, lingering shower activity till about midnight. Then we'll see partly cloudy skies overnight. Lows around 55. And for your Monday, starting the work week and school week with sunshine. Dry conditions, highs around 85. Overnight lows down to 60. Then for Tuesday, early sunshine. Slight chance for late day showers. Warmer with highs around 90 degrees. I'm meteorologist Patrice Sutter.
3: Current temperature,
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13: In 1783, the Revolutionary War was nearly over, but America's future remained uncertain. Officers in the Continental Army were angry. Congress had failed to provide promised pay, and some considered using the Army's power to force the government's hand. George Washington understood their frustration, but he also knew the liberty they had fought to win could be destroyed by the very army that secured it. Washington confronted his officers and urged them to choose honor, patience, and loyalty to the Republic over rebellion. He could have used their anger to increase his own power. Instead, he used his influence to restrain it. Power asks what it can take. Character asks what duty requires. Washington's lesson still stands. 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

0: Immediately, the establishment starts talking about Hassan Piker.
1: Yep.
0: It is unbelievable. And here's the problem with the establishment doing this. Here's the fundamental problem. They don't understand, still to this date, how different generations and different types of people receive their news. I have two sons, 120, 123. They watch streamers. Streamers talk shit all day long. It's a different style of communication. It's a lot more off the cuff. And if you actually go listen to Hassan Piker, he is a believer in universal human rights, and he's very, very critical of Israel. The through line between all of this stuff that always...
2: I apologize for that. We are supposed to have all of that language taken care of, which is why I mark anything that comes through with language as profanities that need to be bleeped out. So I apologize if that one slipped through. I tell you, some weeks. James Golden, Bo Snerdly, our number duo underway here with a profane start on the Saturday morning extravaganza. I apologize once again, ladies and gentlemen, that somehow or another slipped through despite being flagged. I hope all the other cuts we have, because Hassan Piker has a filthy mouth, and we are going to deal with the Hassan Piker. That was Wajat Ali and Jen Walsh, who have a podcast and discussing the establishment all up in arms over Hassan Piker. Well, we don't understand. We do not understand why Hassan Piker is popular, because the young kids get their news from streamers, and streamers talk smack. That's not the word she used. And so we should all just accept everything that Hassan Piker says, and it's only us in the establishment that have problems. Well, I'm not establishment, number one, but a lot of people have problems with Hassan Piker. Let us begin. And I hope, will somebody just listen to this before we go to it and make sure that the profanities are out of it? Please, cut one. I wanted to start with, but I feel a little bit insecure about that right now. So we won't start there. Hassan Piker was speaking with a woman who's a little bit older than him, a Vietnamese refugee to America, that was talking to him about the ills of communism. And the way that he speaks with this lady is just needs to be heard. Can we play it without endangering anyone's license? Here we go. Cut one, Hassan Piker with a Vietnamese refugee.
3: As Vietnamese refugee, we have endured suffering under the communist regime, and we believe that...
4: Okay, f*** you, dude. I mean, seriously, f*** you, old lady. Shut the f*** you, stupid f***, idiotic old lady with your stupid f*** gamer headset. Who is f*** you harder, America or f*** Ho Chi Minh? Suck my d***, old lady. God damn, dude. Yo, f*** this refugee, okay? Seriously, f*** this South Vietnamese motherfucking whatever, like Christian supremacist psychotic f***ing refugee living in America now and able to talk that f***ing. Why don't you go back and live in f***ing South Vietnam in the same conditions, if that's your perspective?
2: So here you have...
4: No, I hate these people, dude.
2: I hate these people. I hate this woman, and he tells her all kind of obscene things because she's telling him her experience, her life experience living under communism. And that was the response that this woman got from Hassan Piker, who Ro Khanna goes on his show, AOC goes on his show. He's campaigning with the senatorial candidate that the Democrat Party has put up to become the next senator out of Michigan. And they will not denounce this guy. They continue to support him. Let us go to a speech next, cut two, excerpts from a speech that Hassan Piker made before Yale University, one of America's Ivy League stellar, supposedly, universities. Listen to the reaction from the crowd at this one.
1: Empires never die quietly, and we must end the American empire regardless. The fall of the USSR was one of the greatest catastrophes of the 20th century. Just wait.
2: Now, they're stomping their feet in approval there. At Yale University, as he says, the American empire, as he called it, must end. This country, ladies and gentlemen, must end. And he calls the downfall of the Soviet Union, the Soviet Union, one of the most evil regimes ever on planet Earth. He says it was a catastrophe when it ended. And the educated people over at Yale University stomped their feet in approval. That is who we're dealing with. Next, I want to go to cut four. Hassan Piker discussing the Constitution of the United States of America and America itself.
5: It's unconstitutional. Man, you can f- and suck me from the back, okay? I f- the Constitution. I wipe my ass with the Constitution. It's a f***ing piece of paper, dude. Shut the f*** up. Mother f*** the Constitution and mother f*** this country, okay? You stupid b***.
2: So, this is the Democrats support this man. Ro Khanna on his show. Alexandria Ocasio-Cortez, friend of the guy, supporter of him. This is the guy that campaigns with Abdulrahman Muhammad El-Sayed. If you can't say my name right, keep it out of your damn mouth. And I want to play that one more time. The Constitution of the United States, a document that changed the world. The United States of America, as young as it is, has the oldest living document. The Constitution of any nation's constitution on the earth right now. And what America did here changed the entire world, moving away from monarchy, moving away from feudal lordships, moving into, because of this document. And imperfect as America was at its signing, this document had allowed America to correct politically the flaws that existed in this country, such as slavery, such as women not having the right to vote, among many other flaws that still were inherent in the world in 1776, where this document changed the course of history and led to other nations saying, you know what, let's take a look at the way America is doing things, because this is the way. They weren't as clean. The French Revolution followed. Democracy spread throughout Europe. It changed the entire world because it was so profound. And this is the way that Hassan Piker, Democrat, socialist, communist, whatever you want to call him, he openly praises communism. This is the way he describes his view of your country, our country, and our Constitution. One more time.
5: It's unconstitutional. Man, you can f- and suck me from the back, okay? I f- the Constitution. I wipe my ass with the Constitution. It's a f***ing piece of paper, dude. Shut the f*** up. mother f- the Constitution and mother f- this country, okay? You stupid b-.
2: Cut six continues. When the idea of this woman that was defeated, Hong, who is now gone, Hong Gong, by less than a percentage point in Wisconsin, when the issues flared up that she wanted to get rid of Thanksgiving, this cut six is what Hassan had to, Piker had to say about that controversy.
6: The media will do everything in its power to try to discourage you. They will tell you you're a f***ing loser. They'll say, oh, DSA, your candidate was ass. Oh, Francesca Hong was bad. She was a bad candidate. Oh, she didn't like Thanksgiving. F*** them. And f*** Thanksgiving, too.
2: And F Thanksgiving, F them, and F Thanksgiving, too. We're going to take a break here. We've got a lot more on our Hassan Piker playlist. Again, if you would like to comment on this, anything else, 833-969-4447 is how you reach us. 833-969-4447. Oh, yes, Hendrix. There's too much confusion. You know, today is the day, the anniversary in 1969 of a seminal cultural shift in America. It was called Woodstock. Woodstock Festival, held at Max Yasger's 600-acre farm in Bethel, outside of New York City, Bethel, upstate New York. 400,000 people showed up.
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2: Hendrix, Crosby, Stills, Nash & Young, Santana, The Who, Creedence Clearwater Revival, Creedence Clearwater Revival, Grateful Dead, Janis Joplin, The Band, Canned Heat, Joan Baez, Mulaney, 10 Years After, Sly and the Family Stone, Johnny Winter, Jefferson Airplane, Ravi Shankar, Country Joe and the Fish, Blood, Sweat and Tears, Arlo Guthrie, Joe Cocker, all of them performed. 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James Golden Snerdly, Saturday Morning Extravaganza. 833-969-4447. We will continue with the Hassan Piker playlist when we return. 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
2: Welcome back, my friends. Again, telephone number to reach us today, 833-969-4447. We'll start taking some calls pretty soon. And I thank you for your patience if you're on hold. Let's return to our Hassan Piker playlist, Cut 8, ladies and gentlemen. This kind of sums it up. It goes by very quick, but everything that you're hearing and have heard from Hassan Piker, this one kind of sums it up.
16: I don't have any sort of patriotism in my heart for America, but just in general. I'm not like a very, I care.
2: Yeah, I don't have any patriotism in my heart for America. No patriotism in my heart. Now, one of the things that he also discussed, he was on another podcast or had a guest and was discussing landlords. Those of you, many of you in this audience are landlords, or some of you anyway. You worked hard, you own properties, you try to use your properties not only to advance yourself, but also provide housing for people. And this Cut 9 is Hassan Piker and guest comment on those of you who are landlords.
16: Poor people that they can afford housing in Berkeley? I don't know how that works.
17: Well, my understanding is that the property owners who have properties there choose just not to rent it at all.
5: Yeah, kill them. Kill those motherfuckers. Murder those motherfuckers in the street. Let the streets soak in their red capitalist bloods, dude.
2: So if you're a landlord, and this is just in New York, sometimes what liberals love these laws, these rent laws, they have made it so unaffordable for landlords that because of these rent stabilization laws, they will take a loss. They will actually lose money renting out some of the apartments that they have. So they chose not to keep them. They chose and choose to keep them off the market. By the way, that doesn't just happen in the United States. This was a major problem in the country of Argentina. It is believed, if I have the numbers right, about a third of the available living space in apartments was off the market because of the horrendous rent laws. The new president down there got rid of those laws, and their their housing market is exploding now in Argentina. But the same thing happens in New York. Same thing is happening out in Berkeley. The laws have made it so that landlords look at the numbers and realize that they're going to take a hit when you look at the all the other costs associated with it, whether it's keeping the utilities, the maintenance, the insurances, the other costs associated with it. It's a business. And the city and liberals have made it so difficult for landlords that in some cases they have to keep their apartments off. And this is the reaction you get from Hassan Piker. Kill them. Kill them. Let their capitalist blood run in the streets. Kill the landlords. And yet, Democrats will not renounce this guy. They refuse to. Now, quickly, before we get to a break on immigration, cut 11. This says a lot. Here you go.
18: You have said that you want to rip ICE apart. Is that effectively calling to abolish ICE? Do you want to abolish ICE?
19: I think what we need is an immigration system, but we need an immigration system
2: that's
19: grounded in public safety.
2: So I don't know what this is. It's not the right one. Anyway. James Golden, Snurley, 800-848-9222. What Hassan Piker said that we were going to play is that we want more immigrants in America. They're going to F your sisters and F your daughters, and we're here to destroy the white race. James Golden, Bo Snurley, 833-969-4447. Whatever you do, keep it right here. 833-969-4447. Saturday morning extravaganza, your Saturday morning vibe. Keep it right here, my friends. So much more to discuss, and I'd like to discuss some of it with you. Stay there.
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23: 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More from Lisa Taylor.
24: Hurricane Lala has been centered off the coast of Hawaii's Big Island for several hours now, lashing the island with damaging winds and driving rain. Morgan Chesky is in Hilo with what's expected for the rest of the islands.
25: The emergency officials across the entire state are remaining on high alert, and because Lala is currently tracking to the south, we know that Maui could see its impact tomorrow, followed by Oahu and Kauai late Sunday and into Monday. The biggest threat here, Gaudi, remains that potential for absolutely devastating flash floods.
24: Thousands of customers are without power across the state because of the Category 1 storm, and all flights have been canceled.
23: Dozens of people are dead in Indonesia after yesterday's magnitude 7.7 earthquake turns buildings into rubble. The death toll is over 50. The Democratic National Committee has picked South Carolina to lead its presidential primaries, with the first primary on January 22nd. I'm Jennifer Kuiper.
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27: Your Denver Metro forecast on this Sunday is a nice one. Partly sunny skies with afternoon showers and thunderstorms likely. High temperatures in the low 80s. For tonight, lingering shower activity till about midnight. Then we'll see partly cloudy skies overnight. Lows around 55. And for your Monday, starting the work week and school week with sunshine. Dry conditions, highs around 85. Overnight lows down to 60. Then for Tuesday, early sunshine. Slight chance for late day showers. Warmer with highs around 90 degrees. I'm meteorologist Patrice Sutter.
0: Current temperature?
1: 60 degrees.
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20: The James Golden Show. It's politics, but theater of the mind with James Golden, a.k.a. Bose Nerdly.

0: James Golden, Bo Snerdly with you here. Keep on running. Saturday morning vibe. The Saturday morning extravaganza. I'm gonna be the one to make you understand. Spencer Davis Group brings us back. Birthday today for Peter York, one of the original members of the Spencer Davis Group. Keep on running. 1966 went to number one. James Golden serving with you here. Let's head to the telephones, shall we? We're going to start with Harold in Tennessee. Good morning, Harold. How are you?
1: Good morning, Mr. Golden.
0: How you doing, Harold?
1: I woke up again this morning. It's a great day.
0: It's a great day, man. I hear you. I hear the vibe on that. What's on your mind this morning?
1: I was watching TV the other day. AOC was on. I looked into her eyes on that HD screen, 1080 picture. All I could see was Fidel Castro when the words came out of her mouth. It's just...
0: I looked into her eyes and all I could see was Fidel Castro. Well, Harold, you know you're not far off. We were just playing Hassan Piker. Did you hear all the Hassan Piker quotes?
1: Yes, sir.
0: I have another one for you.
1: Is he another first-generation American that has
0: taken over the... I'll have to look into it. I'll have to look into it. But you mentioned you look into AOC's eyes and you see Fidel. Listen to this one from Hassan Piker. Let's both listen to it together. Here you go.
2: Fidel Castro and Che Guevara are genuinely two of the greatest revolutionaries in history. I love Lenin, I love Fidel Castro, and I love Che Guevara. They are genuinely heroes. Okay?
1: Rush Limbaugh taught us who Che Guevara was and what he did and who he did it to. If people need to be reminded of that, first time I ever saw his image was in a storefront window in MuSU, Texas, in 1981.
0: Even though he's a commie, you gotta admit, the merch campaign on Che Guevara is huge. It's good looking merch, but if you don't realize who he is, and a lot of kids don't, they probably wear this stuff. Yeah.
1: People need to be educated on who he is, and the minister, he stamped out popular music, anything that wasn't the party line. But my daddy, in 68, this ain't new, socialism coming. Daddy called Hubert Humphrey a socialist back in 68.
0: And you know what?
1: Minnesota.
0: You know what? Hubert Humphrey today would be considered a Republican. I got news for you.
1: Yes, you're correct.
0: Hubert Humphrey was a Democrat. For instance, it came to affirmative action. Hubert Humphrey was saying, you know, the affirmative action thing, okay, but this had better not lead to quotas, because quotas are just not American. He would be thrown out of the Democrat Party today. Then he was considered to be one of the most liberal Democrats in the United States Senate. HHH. Hubert, I'm forgetting
1: Horatio
0: his middle name.
1: Humphrey.
0: Horatio, that's right. HHH. Hubert Horatio Humphrey. Good memory.
1: They talk about the John Chancellor Award. I remember watching, I can't remember whether it was 64 or 68 convention. Probably 68 because I was pretty young in 64. Some Republican made a speech on the stage. They go down to John Chancellor on the floor. And he gives his opinion of what he said. And Mama said, he's a lying. That ain't what he said at all. She
0: John Chancellor Award.
1: That's my opinion of the John Chancellor Award. He was fake news back then.
0: John Chancellor. I remember some of those guys, you know, and some of them, by the way, I have a lot of respect for, like the Eric Severide, some of the old broadcasters, like even, you know, you are old enough, I think, maybe you remember as a kid watching Huntley Brinkley, the Huntley Brinkley Report.
1: Yes, sir. Yes. That's what I saw.
0: Those guys. Yes, when we were, yeah, Huntley Brinkley Report. There was Walter Cronkite, there was a Huntley Brinkley Report, and then some of the others.
1: No news on ABC. No news on ABC, I don't believe.
0: Oh, they had something. They really exploded when the Iranian hostage crisis really helped their news branding. But they had news before. And of course, now it's, ugh, Lord have mercy. Look, when a former Clinton hack is the face of your news operations.
1: You're in trouble.
0: A former Clinton war room hack, and they put this guy up as the face of their news, that lets you know exactly that that's not a television news network you should respect or watch. It's that simple. So, but anyway, I mean, and I use some of their stuff occasionally because it's fun.
1: I need some reminders about what Iraq has done to us over the last 47 years ago. Because I was talking on local talk radio the other day, and I said this gasoline price is just a small, it's the price to pay to keep nuclear weapons out of the hands of a terrorist state, religious fanatics. And some guy called in and said he didn't like that. He wanted, what have they done to us? Why do you want to wipe them out? Don't want to wipe them out. Just don't want them to have nuclear weapons. What besides?
0: Iran is the biggest state sponsor of terrorism in the world. So the money that they generate from their oil, they spend on terrorism. All the groups like Hezbollah, like the Yemenis group that's out here, these groups are all funded by Iran. They have been for years. You go back 47 years, you look at the terrorist attacks directly on Americans, including the bombing in Beirut that took the lives of all those United States Marines. Iran was behind that. You look at the terror attacks that of U.S. soldiers in the Iraq War. All those came from IEDs. We've had, you talk about American casualties going back 47 years between the terror attacks, between the other nations that have endured terror attacks. All of that comes from Iran. They have not spent their, Marco Rubio said this a few weeks ago. If Iran had dedicated its oil money and plowed that money back, I'm paraphrasing him, and plowed that money back into their own country, they would be the most prosperous nation in the Middle East. Highest standard of living, most prosperous nation in the entire region. Instead, what they've done is use their resources to fund terrorism. And that is why keeping a nuclear weapon out of their hands is an imperative. And then you look at the deaths, the direct deaths, not to mention the takeover of the U.S. embassy and what they did there under the Jimmy Carter administration. But in all the years after that, what they have done, there is a record that cannot be denied from Iran of being behind some of the most brutal terrorist attacks in the world. Not just with the United States, but our allies as well. They cannot have a nuclear weapon. They would use it. When these guys say death to America and death to Israel, these are not mere slogans. This is their desire. This is their wish list. And given the capabilities for them to actually act on the wish, do not assume that they would not.
1: during the Iran-Iraq war, did they not march soldiers into minefields or gas, or was it women and children or just soldiers, unarmed, marched them across?
0: Well, I think you're talking about the Iran-Iraq war.
1: Yes,
0: biological agents were used. But if we're going to start talking about biological agents, let's talk about COVID.
1: Oh, yeah.
0: Because guess what that was? The biggest biological attack in world history.
1: Amen.
0: So there you go. I got to run. Indeed. Always a pleasure to hear from you. Have to run. Thank you so much. Chaplain is calling in from Long Island. Good morning, Chaplain. How are you?
3: Good morning, James. I want to, first of all, pay you your props. You are continuing a great tradition from your predecessor and your mentor, and we love you. You keep up the good work. I want to serenade you with just a quick verse from a song that I'm sure you know and love. You ready?
0: Go ahead.
3: I found love on a two-way street and lost it on a lonely

0: where I thought she would always be there. Oh, man, she was something. Listen, one day, Jim, you were talking about Jimi Hendrix before. He was the greatest, but he was very humble. He was being interviewed, and the reporter asked him, Jimmy, he took the liberty of his first name, which was fine. He said, how does it feel to be the world's greatest guitarist? Jimi Hendrix thought about it for a moment, like a mature man, and said, well, I don't know. You'd have to ask Roy Clark.
1: And you know who and else he said?
0: I love
1: You know who else he said was one of the guitarists, a great guitarist that he admired and thought he was perhaps one of the greatest in the world, was Terry Kath of Chicago.
0: I don't know who that is. I don't know.
1: Terry Kath was the lead guitarist. Was the lead guitarist for Chicago. You'll hear his guitar solos from like 25 to 6 to 4 in all the Chicago. He was the founding guitarist in Chicago. Sadly passed away, gun accident. Thought a gun wasn't loaded, put it to his temple, lights out, bye bye. It was so sad because he was so talented. But Hendrix was a huge fan of his as well. And you're right, he was humble. He would never say he was the best or any of that. Yeah.
0: I thought that was beautiful. Who was, in your opinion, people always, I have my own opinion, the greatest bassist?
1: First of all, to me, there is no greatest, but
0: okay, now that you said the greats.
1: One of Jaco Pastorius changed the game. One of the greatest bassists I've ever heard is the guy that I just mentioned, but he's not well known. His name is Val Burke. He was just one of the most amazing bass players ever. Then you get to guys like Charlie Mingus. Mingus, great. Stanley Clark, great. You know who's an amazing bass player too? John Petrucci. Just an amazing
0: one.
1: Go ahead.
0: How about Nathan East? Right?
1: Nathan East is, oh man, magic. And Anthony Jackson too. Yes.
0: Nathan East.
1: And Larry Graham.
0: Us, right? He's still with us. Yep.
1: Yeah.
0: Yes. Larry. Oh, yeah. Absolutely.
1: Larry Graham.
0: Anyway, I want to jump off. These guys are good. You keep this drum beat up about these crazies. These are modern day anarchists. They have no ideology other than tear it all down. And it's the oldest in the book. Do you know what? You know what that famous quote, Winston Churchill, on radical Islamism? He wasn't talking about religious, observant, conscientious Muslims like Yehudi Jasser, who was an American former naval officer. He's a wonderful man. He was talking about Islamism, radical Islamism. Radical Islamism. In a man, he said, he wrote this, is the spiritual moral equivalent of rabies in a dog. Now, he could come out with some pretty, pretty strong quotes. He knew how to use the English language. That was that was his great strength, Winston Churchill. Anyway, listen, I know you got a lot of listeners. I'll call you. You're doing a great job. You're very inspiring. You are one of the radio greats, and we appreciate it. God bless you. You keep up the good work, my dear friend.
1: God bless you, my friend. Thank you so much for your call, and thank you for those calls. James Jamerson, Ed Shea just texted me. How can you forget? How can we even not? James Jamerson, incredible. James Jamerson. The anniversary of his death was just a few weeks ago. He's another one of the ones that was just, most of the records that we love that have become part of the soundtrack of our lives. If you look at some of those records, especially coming out of Motown, James Jamerson, bass player on those. And he was insanely incredible as a bass player. And there are so many others we are leaving out. James Golden Snerdly.

0: the Beatles on our Saturday morning vibe. James Golden, Bo Snerdly. To keep it right here, my friend, so much more coming up.
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1: If you're thinking about investing in real estate, I'm going to give you three of my favorite rules to help you buy smartly. Who thinks smaller is better? It is not. The other thing is you have to diversify. Just don't buy only in one neighborhood. The long-term success in real estate is by good management. And never bet against the United States of America. I'm Suzanne Miller.
0: Keep listening for the latest on the world of real estate with Suzanne Miller. This is Moving America. Here's Jake Novak.
2: The hottest market for American car makers these days just might be doing business with the Pentagon. Ford just added to all that heat by announcing that it's entering the competition to build the U.S. Army's next-generation tactical truck based on its popular F-Series trucks. Ford will compete with General Motors and off-road vehicle manufacturer BC Customs during the prototype phase. The war with Iran and all the weapons we've supplied to Ukraine against Russia have left America's munitions in need of replenishing, and fast. With Moving America, I'm Jake Novak.
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0: The James Golden Show. It's politics, but theater of the mind with James Golden, a.k.a. Bose Nerdly.

0: Man, there is such a great story behind this song. A listener to this program called in and told us.
1: Don't forget who's taking you home and in whose arms you're.
0: And I want to do justice to it, so I'm going to have to look it up.
1: So, darling, say the last dance for me.
0: Remembering Bill Pinckney today of the Drifters, who passed away in 2007. Today is his heavenly birthday, born in 1933.

0: James Golden, Bo Snyder with you here. Let me tell you what's coming up in the next hour. Before we get to some phones, next hour, one of the things I want to do is take advantage of the fact that we have a little bit more time on the weekend than I have during the week. And there's some things that I want to play for you. And if you feel like responding, please do. You can reach us on the telephones. One of them, or two of them, deal with situations that are happening in the schools. And in New York, there's a big fuss underway right now because something I've been talking about for ages, the number of failing schools in New York, and it continues under Mondami. But that's not the focus of this. I have two teachers, and those of you that are teachers, please pay special attention. We're going to hear from two different teachers on their experiences in the classrooms. So that is one of the things that I definitely want to talk about, or have you listen to, and we can talk about in the next hour. As well, there are things happening in the world of climate change. And one of the things that's happening was a brutally honest news report from, of all places, CNN, Harry Enten, on where climate change ranks as far as American concerns. If we have time, we'll deal into the Fauci business, among other things. It's going fast. The Saturday Morning Extravaganza. Your Saturday Morning Vibe. Telephone number. Special number today to reach us. 833-969-4447. 833-969-4447. Our number duo headed into the can. Our number trio coming up. Keep it right here and do not go away.
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6: Death is reported in Hawaii after someone tried to drive in hurricane force winds. Lisa Taylor has the latest.
7: Hurricane Lala has been centered off the coast of Hawaii's Big Island for several hours now, lashing the island with damaging winds and driving rain. Morgan Chesky is in Hilo with what's expected for the rest of the islands.
8: The emergency officials across the entire state are remaining on high alert, and because Lala is currently tracking to the south, we know that Maui could see its impact tomorrow, followed by Oahu and Kauai late Sunday and into Monday. The biggest threat here, Gaudi, remains that potential for absolutely devastating flash floods.
7: Thousands of customers are without power across the state because of the Category 1 storm, and all flights have been canceled. A hurricane warning is in effect for the Big Island, where Lala could produce up to 20 inches of rain. I'm Lisa Taylor.
6: Five deaths are being blamed on severe flooding in Indiana. A historic amount of rain caused streams and rivers to flow their banks across the state. Hundreds in Indianapolis and elsewhere have been evacuated. A New Jersey man is facing charges in connection with a boat crash last month in Barnegat Bay that killed his two grandchildren. Larry Kofsky has more.
3: 64-year-old Stephen Schneider of Bayville was taken into custody after turning himself in on Friday. Press of Atlantic City reports investigators determined that he was drunk while at the wheel of a boat when it struck a channel marker on July 19th, throwing the kids ages 7 and 9 overboard. Schneider remained at the Ocean County Jail over the weekend, pending a hearing to determine whether he should be freed pending trial. He could face up to 20 years in prison if convicted. I'm Larry Kofsky.
6: A 72-year-old woman is suing ICE. She claims her civil rights were violated when an agent sprayed her with mace. She says it happened in Manhattan 3 weeks ago. I'm Jennifer Kuiper.
4: Denver weather.
9: Your Denver Metro forecast on this Sunday is a nice one. Partly sunny skies with afternoon showers and thunderstorms likely. High temperatures in the low 80s. For tonight, lingering shower activity till about midnight. Then we'll see partly cloudy skies overnight. Lows around 55. And for your Monday, starting the work week and school week with sunshine. Dry conditions, highs around 85. Overnight lows down to 60. Then for Tuesday, early sunshine. Slight chance for late day showers. Warmer with highs around 90 degrees. I'm meteorologist Patrice Sutter.
4: Current temperature,
10: 60 degrees.
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15: In 1783, the Revolutionary War was nearly over, but America's future remained uncertain. Officers in the Continental Army were angry. Congress had failed to provide promised pay, and some considered using the Army's power to force the government's hand. George Washington understood their frustration, but he also knew the liberty they had fought to win could be destroyed by the very army that secured it. Washington confronted his officers and urged them to choose honor, patience, and loyalty to the Republic over rebellion. He could have used their anger to increase his own power. Instead, he used his influence to restrain it. Power asks what it can take. Character asks what duty requires. Washington's lesson still stands. Freedom survives when leaders place principle above ambition and remain faithful to God, country, and the people they serve.
16: It is finally time for a straightforward assessment of the state of our nation.
17: 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Watch a hard-hitting look at power, corruption, and accountability in modern America. 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
0: 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Bose Nerdly,

0: Welcome, my friends. Hour number trio underway here. Hour number uno. Hour number duo in Zican. James Golden, boastingly with you here on our Saturday morning extravaganza. New telephone number for today. Not a permanent number. Our phone lines are being maintenanced. You can reach us today at 833-969-4447. 833-969-4447. If you happen to be an educator, I would love to hear from you. If you are a teacher, if you're in administration of schools, if you are involved in education, I would love to hear from you. The reason being, I have two sound bites I want you to play. Two things that came up this week, and we're going to get right to them. Cut 35 and 36. Both teachers. And I want to get to them. One, Metro School System in Nashville, Tennessee. This is a teacher. I don't have her name. This is a teacher before a school board meeting for the public schools in Nashville, Tennessee. This, standing in front of the podium addressing members of the school board, is what this teacher said.
1: I was teacher of the year at John F. Kennedy Middle School in Antioch this past year, and Blue Ribbon Teacher of the Year for the district. What you have in front of you right now is my resignation letter. I resigned in May. You can read those three pages at your leisure, but I've heard a lot of positive data in this meeting, and I just wanted to give you some facts from my firsthand experience. So first, district leaders asked me to fabricate grades for a parent who sat in the office for hours until her daughter's failing grades were changed. It creates false entitlement. What happens when these kids lie, cheat, and cry their way through school and end up as future doctors, police, or politicians? When will you protect the future of our society? Second, that same parent has harassed over 30 teachers. Teachers have filed police reports, and entire schools have had restraining orders against her. Yet she's still allowed on school property, showing up to field trips her child didn't earn, and filming other students. When will you stop prioritizing parents' feelings over the safety of our teachers and our students? I heard you also mention that we're closing gaps in teacher vacancies. I want the public to know that many of those are filled with uncertified teachers. My third point, HR withheld money from my employee paycheck as well as many others. They took $500 from me specifically, and it put me behind on my mortgage. And then they sent out an email saying that they had to do it to pay other employees. When will you pay teachers what they are owed? My fourth point, the news reports that behavioral issues are down. They are not. We are simply banned from reporting them, forcing us to keep disruptive students in the classroom. Statistics are being skewed to protect the district, not our children. Our children cannot read and write. They cannot do basic math. And we spend 40 hours a week with these students, so we know them better than the district and those fake numbers. Please stop undermining our professional decisions, because honestly, it's breaking the efficiency and it's giving HOA quality. So, Dr. Battle, my question to you.
2: Thank you. The time.
1: Okay.
0: Thank you. Shut up. Thank you. Shut up. We don't care what you have to say about fabricated grades to appease parents. Parents harassing teachers so that they're otherwise failing or low-graded child gets better grades. We don't care about that. We don't care that we're withholding your pay so that we can spread it around because our budgets are unmanageable. We don't care that you're telling us to fabricate what is really happening in terms of violence and schools being disrupted by bad actors. Oh, your time's up. Shut up and get out. That was the message that this teacher got from the school board, from the school district in Nashville, Tennessee. The kids can't read, they can't write. Shut up and get out. The numbers on paper are good, so shut up and get out of here. Now, second teacher. This guy happens to be a black guy. Why am I saying that? Because he's talking about they show some of his kids, and there's a room full of black kids. On the video that I saw anyway. He teaches English. One of the most fundamental things that can you speak the language? Can you read and write the language? English language. He is a high school English teacher who teaches seniors, high school seniors who are ready to leave the school, go to college, or join the workforce. He posted on social media, and this is his testimony. And I have to tell you, at some point in this, if you're hearing, at some point he breaks down. Listen.
3: I literally broke down in the middle of class because I'm teaching seniors. These kids are leaving high school and going to college, hopefully, after they finish. We had two paragraphs to read, one sentence complete to write. I gave them the sentence stamps. I basically completed the sentence for them in the mock. These are 17 and 18-year-old kids, and they couldn't fill in four words. Four words. I gave them the scenario. We annotated together. I gave them the answers before we even had the problem. And they couldn't do it. I don't know. I simply don't know where the problem is. This is only day two. And I have seniors who simply cannot read and seniors who cannot write. They cannot write. They can reason. They have the ability to defend their reasoning if it's talking to their homeboy, but applying that to a written text, two paragraphs, and they couldn't do it. Our young black men, our young brown men, our young black girls, and our young brown girls
0: guy's crying. Second day of school. Seniors in high school. Read two paragraphs. Complete a sentence. Show you comprehended. Four words will complete the sentence. Two paragraphs. Seniors in high school, and they can't do it, and he is distraught. Seniors in high school that cannot read, cannot comprehend, cannot write. It is, put that together with the other teacher that you heard. We have to fabricate grades because the parents come in, the kid is not doing the work, but they want the grade anyway. They want a grade so that they can advance the kid. Oh, we have to fabricate behavior reports because we can't tell the truth about what's actually happening in the school. Oh, we can't pay you everything because we need to keep the money train rolling for other teachers and so forth and so on. What is happening inside schools, some schools, is astounding. 100% total astounding. Folks, if you are an educator and you're hearing this or you have experience in the schools as a school administrator, as a teacher, as a parent, and you're involved in your schools, in your children's education, I would love to hear from you and hear what your thoughts are after listening to these two teachers, two different locations. Telephone number to reach us, 833-969-4447. We're going to stop for a time out here. When we get back, hopefully we'll begin taking calls, but then there's some other things that I also want to touch on during this hour number trio. Again, telephone number to reach us. 833-969-4447. We're heading into a commercial break, I hope. James Golden, Bo Snerdly. Yeah.
4: All you got is this moment.
0: 833-969-4447 is how you reach us. Keep it right here.
4: 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Everybody does, yeah, that's okay, yeah.
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3: "But I have a really clear vision to the passing on of the baton, and I think it's really exciting."
2: He says they've had a plan since they finished shooting No Way Home in 2021. While he didn't mention anything, he'd like to see Owen Cooper from Adolescence wearing the suit.
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8: The James Golden Show. It's politics, but theater of the mind with James Golden, a.k.a. Bose Nerdly.

man, oh man. That's JT. James Taylor, not to be confused with James Taylor. But this is JT.

And that's JT. Happy birthday, JT. A celebration to last throughout. Born on August 16th, 19. 19-

0: If you are, excuse me, ladies and gentlemen, if you are a teacher, an educator, and you want to react to what you have heard and what we've played here for you, the telephone number, different number today, 833-969-4447. 833-969-4447 is the number to reach us. I can't see who's calling. So if you're calling, just they'll let me know. 833-969-4447 is the number to reach us. 833-969-4447 is how you reach us. Those reports coming out of the schools are horrific. Tom has been holding on to the telephones. I wanted to grab him up real quick because something that we were going to do on the show, I think he is going to bring to light. Tom, good morning. How are you? Is Tom there? No, he isn't, of course. So, can we just hang up the line, please? And I'll just tell you all what Tom was going to discuss, which is tomorrow. Tomorrow is a day in music history that is really deep, involving the king and the queen. On the king side of the business, Elvis Presley was found lying dead on his bathroom floor by his then-girlfriend, Ginger Alden. Now, of course, the details, he was on the throne, so to speak, in the bathroom. He was on the throne reading The Scientific Search for Jesus at age 42. 42 years old, he first recorded for RCA. Heartbreak Hotel was his first number one. 31 films under his belt. The record for the most entries ever on the U.S. Hot 100 charts. Elvis Presley had 154 entries in the Hot 100. He was the first rock and roll artist ever to be honored with a U.S. Postal Service stamp. In fact, there was more than one Elvis stamp. They later did a black and white stamp with Elvis Presley. The king of rock and roll was what he was called. And, again, passed away. Tomorrow's the anniversary of that. Tomorrow was also the anniversary of the queen. American singer-songwriter Aretha Franklin passed away. Tomorrow's that anniversary in Detroit. She was 76 years old. The queen of soul. One of the best-selling musical artists of all time. Over 75 million records. She had been diagnosed with cancer 8 years before her death. Over 15 top 40 hits, 18 Grammy Awards. One of the best recognized voices, female voices ever in the world of music. So you had this incredible combination happening on tomorrow's the anniversary. The king of rock and roll and the queen of soul. Different years, but both departing the scene on the same day. Some might say that there's something, oh, I don't know, a little mystical about that. But they are two artists that certainly influenced generations. The king of rock and roll, Elvis Presley. The queen of soul, Aretha Franklin. James Golden, Bo Snerdly here. Saturday morning vibe, 833-969-4447 is how you reach us. 833-969-4447. Saturday morning extravaganza continues. Keep it right here with us. Again, a special call out to those of you educators. Would love to hear from you and what you think, thought of the two teachers whose sound bites we played earlier. Stay right here. Do not go away.
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2: May 14th, 1948. 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And it led to one of the most momentous American decisions of the 20th century and beyond.
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6: A suspect has been arrested after shooting five people at Virginia State University. Officials say there was a campus lockdown early Saturday after gunfire broke out following a freshman welcoming event. The victims were taken to nearby hospitals, where one is reportedly in critical condition. A 19-year-old suspect was arrested about 12 hours later after he was found hiding in a closet in a campus residence hall. Police say the suspect is not a student at the university. One person is dead and four are injured after a shooting at a city park in Kentucky. Lexington Police Chief Lawrence Weather says five people were shot last night during a local event at the city's Charles Young Park. A four-year-old, a teenager, and two adults were taken to a hospital with non-life-threatening injuries. One person who was killed has not yet been identified, and police are still looking for the suspect. A state of emergency continues in Indiana, where five people have died from flash flooding. Hundreds in Indianapolis and elsewhere have been evacuated. I'm Lisa Taylor.
7: Denver weather.
8: Your Denver Metro forecast on this Sunday is a nice one. Partly sunny skies with afternoon showers and thunderstorms likely. High temperatures in the low 80s. For tonight, lingering shower activity till about midnight. Then we'll see partly cloudy skies overnight. Lows around 55. Then for your Monday, starting the work week and school week with sunshine. Dry conditions, highs around 85. Overnight lows down to 60. Then for Tuesday, early sunshine. Slight chance for late day showers. Warmer with highs around 90 degrees. I'm meteorologist Patrice Sutter.
9: Current temperature,
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James Golden Show. It's politics, but theater of the mind with James Golden, a.k.a. Bose Nerdly.

0: birthday, heavenly birthday, of the squirrel. Robert Squirrel Lester, the second tenor of the Shy Lights. Have you seen her, old girl? Go today. Among their big, big hits.
1: But now I go for walks.
0: We have some telephone calls. I want to get to them. Let us go to Bob in Spring Lake, New Jersey. Thank you for calling and for holding, Bob. How are you?
2: Good morning, James. First of all, I want to thank you for accepting your calling and your vocation for being on the radio, because you are definitely a breath of fresh air and an inspiration to your listeners. Very intelligent man. Teaching is a calling. It's vocation as well. My heart goes out to that young lady who got Teacher of the Year, who earned it just by going in the classroom, being herself, sharing what she knows, and the kids enjoy learning from her. And then, unfortunately, the system turns its back against the real education and tells them to start, you know, passing kids and lowering passing grades and things like that, which is completely uncalled for. I was principal for 16 years, and I've been teaching over 40 years, and we need good teachers today. We can't give up on the kids. I believe in what Father Flanagan said years ago in Boys Town. There's no such thing as a bad kid. I never met one in all my years. And when I was building principal, I was never just in my office. I was all over the place making sure I was visibly seen. But the idea is that when the kids see the educators care for them, they'll step up. And they'll want to produce. And these educators that are thinking that we have to dumb down America and lower the standards and force teachers to do something that's completely unethical, you're going to lose people who have a conscience. And I hate to see that happen.
0: Let me just ask you a question. You said there are no bad kids, right?
2: No. No, I do not believe there's such thing as
0: okay,
2: a bad
0: kid. Okay, so let me
2: bad things.
0: Okay. Oh, interesting. Interesting. I don't know whether it's push back or not, but really question you on that. Even when I was in school, we had kids that were stone cold hoods. All right. They were hoodlums. They'd take you off for your money. They would, principal, I'm sorry if I'm using slang, but I think you know what I mean. They take you off for your money. They beat you up. Some of them were in gangs. Some even had, I remember when I was in junior high school, we had a kid that was killed in the school schoolyard that was a student that was stabbed to death by another student. Back then it was shocking. That was before the era of these school shootings, these mass school shootings. You see now the behavior of some of these kids throwing chairs and beating up their teachers, talking back to all the authorities, in the schools. So when I hear you say there are no bad kids, part of me says, well, then who are these people that we see the videos of, or people that some of us have experienced as our classmates in school? And it's gotten worse since I was in school. We wouldn't even dream of beating up a teacher. You see teachers I wouldn't say it's normal, but it's no longer shocking to see a student haul off and punch a teacher or seriously injure a teacher. So what do you mean when you say there are no bad kids?
2: Jim, that's a real good point that you brought up. And there is a thing called alternative education where you can put these students in schools like that. But however, parents have to cooperate with the system, you know, and I know there's a lot of absentee parents that are out there today. So this is not an easy fix. Not an easy fix at all, but these kids, we can't give up on them. They need to be placed somewhere. They definitely need a counselor. They need therapy. They need to transform their life around. Everyone needs God in their life. We can't dismiss that. Everyone needs
0: Amen.
2: God in their life, okay? Okay?
0: Amen.
2: And they should have never taken the prayer out of the school, okay? And I'm telling you, Jim, I have never met a bad kid.
0: James.
2: I know there were times I had to put kids out of
0: James.
2: The high school. What's that?
0: My mother named me James. My uncle,
2: okay.
0: It's Jim to somebody
2: okay.
0: else.
2: Okay.
0: But listen, let me, you just made a statement. I want you to listen to something with me. Please. I want you to listen to the representative. You just said we need prayer in the school and all that. Please listen, cut 22, to the man running for Senate in Tejas, James Tallarico. This is what he said that's come to light.
3: And then the last one is maybe the most insidious. It was a new state curriculum that would teach Christian Bible stories as historical fact, as the only truth to our youngest students. And I mean kindergarten, first graders. These are kids who aren't able to think for themselves yet. They haven't formed their own worldviews. And to push propaganda, to push indoctrination on those youngest students is deeply immoral.
0: So you see Bible stories pushing morals, prayer. That's indoctrination and propaganda, according to James Tallarico, should have no part in the schools. What are your thoughts about that?
2: James, I don't agree with him. I really don't. And that's the sad part. These people that are out there today in education or in politics, they themselves are missing God in their lives. If you truly believe in the Lord and you believe that you're called to serve and Him and help other people, you're going to do the right thing, not the wrong thing. And we had less problems years ago than we have today. You are right. It's on the rise. It's not getting any better. But when we show the kids that we truly care about them, they will step up. I know there are some that really need tender loving care and attention and away from the mainstream, but they need the work. They need the intervention. If we give up on them, what are we going to have left? We can't.
0: Now let me just mention something else to you. When I was a student, I hate to sound, but I guess I am now. When old folks used to say, when I was a kid, well, there was a time we had in New York, and I don't know what the proper designation was. When I grew up in New York, everybody, the good students were fearful that if we did something really bad, we'd get sent to a 600 school. The 600 schools were, and I don't even remember why they were called the 600 schools. But the 600 school was one, first of all, the buzz among students was there were no female teachers. They were just male teachers. And if you tried to pounce on one of them, you would get your butt handed back to you. You were going to get clocked right back if you ever tried to mess with any of these teachers. They were strict. They tolerated no nonsense. And that's where if you disrupted class, if you showed that you wanted to be a fighter and not a learner, they would take you out of school so you would not disrupt the other students, and they would put your butt either in juvie, in reform school, or a 600 school. Now, we don't hear too much about reform schools these days. Or, I don't even know whether the concept of 600 schools existed. I don't even know whether people are aware of a difference that strong males, we're probably not even allowed to talk about that. But that strong males bring into discipline, especially with other young men. Any comments from you, Professor, on that? I'm sorry, Principal Bob.
2: Well, you know, you got a good point there, but a reform school, I think the word today would be alternative education, and try that, you know, in small group settings or one-on-one settings to get these kids to turn around. It's going to be a cost factor because you need to get people that are going to do this with the children, but we just can't give up on these kids. I'm sorry. You just can't give up on them.
0: I agree.
2: And once again.
0: Go ahead. And once what?
2: No, and everyone's got to work together. You know, these people, they want to have children, or they have children by accident, or whatever the case might be. You know, it all starts with a low self-esteem. It starts when they're very, very, very young. You know, in terms of spending time with your kids, put these darn phones away. Get off the computer. There's enough evidence to show you too much screen time is no good for the kids. Interrupts their sleep patterns. Interrupts their clarity of their way of thinking. They can't fall asleep. They become more socially reclusive. They don't want to be involved with other people. They need to put those things away, and you have to get down to the basics. Everyone needs to do that. If we're going to fix America, you're going to fix up the school system, everyone's got got to work together. We can't give up. We can't keep on talking about how bad things are. I'm not going to give up teaching. I love it. I'm not going to tell you how many years I'm teaching. But I'm teaching a number of decades to get to the point where I am today, and I'm looking forward to going back to school in 3 weeks and welcoming my kids and training them and hoping to make a positive difference in this world.
0: God bless you, sir. Bob, it is an honor to have you call this show. And you're right, we can't give up. And it's teachers like you. I can tell. I've had teachers like that made a huge difference in my life because they embodied what you just said. And you remember those teachers, the special ones, all your life you remember them. They become a part of your life and a part of your character. And God bless you for the work you do.
2: Thank you, James. James, one last thing, James.
0: Yep.
2: Okay, you're either born a teacher or you're not. You can't make someone a teacher. You're either born a teacher, you just feel it in you, and you want to go with it and help people.
0: Man, love that. Thank you so much, Bob. Let's quickly, what a great guy. Let's go to Joan in Florida. Joan is calling from Florida. Good morning, Joan. How are you?
4: I'm really good, James. Thank you so much for taking my call. So I'm calling today. I wanted to share with you from a perspective of a student. So I'm 69 years old, and I was in first grade in 1963. And back then, if you did not, make the mark, they held you back. They retained you. You had to repeat the grade all over again. And that's what happened to me. I repeated first grade. And I got to tell you, there was a stigma about that back in the day.
0: Mm-hmm.
4: And even to this day, James, I still feel self-conscious. It's not something I share with everybody that I come in contact with. I wanted to share it with you and your audience because I'm sure there are other people that are in the baby boom generation like us who went through the same thing. That was when they did not put up with any crap from

0: better from oral, from an oral lesson than from a reading lesson. There are kids that are the exact opposite. There are kids who learn, who are acclimated to doing things with their hands. That's their, the way their brain is wired. And they can become geniuses at doing that if that's what they're, what people realize they have to do. What are your thoughts on that, Joan?
1: I completely concur because, you know, as I advanced in school, you know, like I went on to like a fourth grade, a fifth grade. The one teacher I remember was a fourth grade teacher, real dynamic lady. And she recognized that differences in the way kids are wired and the way that they learn. And she had us do like group one, group two, and group three. Nobody felt singled out or whatever. You were just separated by your ability. And everybody learned, but maybe at a different pace. Absolutely, I agree with that 100%. I saw it, I lived it.
0: Wow. Joan, thank you so much for sharing that with us. You have a remarkable story. And God bless you. You know, thank you for sharing that. I hope you don't feel any stigma now because God placed you where you need to be, especially so you can inspire other people, Joan.
1: Thank you, James. I love you, James.
0: I love you back. Thank you so much. You know, and that's it. This what she's saying, folks, you can look at it this way. Her experiences are what help inspire all of us. We got to take a quick break. We're going to come back, try to squeeze a few more calls in here. Saturday morning extravaganza. James Golden, 800, well, no, telephone number. Three 9-6-9-4-4

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3: In 1783, the Revolutionary War was nearly over, but America's future remained uncertain. Officers in the Continental Army were angry. Congress had failed to provide promised pay, and some considered using the Army's power to force the government's hand. George Washington understood their frustration, but he also knew the liberty they had fought to win could be destroyed by the very army that secured it. Washington confronted his officers and urged them to choose honor, patience, and loyalty to the Republic over rebellion. He could have used their anger to increase his own power. Instead, he used his influence to restrain it. Power asks what it can take. Character asks what duty requires. Washington's lesson still stands. Freedom survives when leaders place principle above ambition and remain faithful to God, country, and the people they serve.
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3: The James Golden Show. It's politics, but theater of the mind with James Golden, a.k.a. Bose Nerdly.
4: Mike is calling in from Virginia. We're trying to squeeze as many calls in as possible. We had people waiting. Mike, thank you for waiting. What's on your mind this morning?
5: Well, I spent my first 20 years in the career as being a musician and then the second 20 years as a music teacher. And my opinion is I think that's the proper way to become a teacher. So I told your call screener, I said the difference between a teacher and an educator is the teachers are revered by their students and the educators are revered by their administrators. The example I can give is that during my activity, I was in charge of a class where students who weren't successful in their curriculum could go back and take the curriculum again via a computer program. And I had one individual, he decided that it was just a video game, and that's what he did. He gamed it. So at the end of the term, he came up to me and says, sir, he says, I'm going to graduate. I said, that's outstanding. I said, now, when you get your piece of paper, that piece of paper is going to basically tell everyone what you know. Do you? I says, remember, you're going to go out and get a job and you're going to be looking at an old man like me. And he's going to look at that paper and have certain expectations. And it'll only take him 2 weeks to figure out whether you can do it or not. And that's where the poor fellow realized that he was just been gamed.
4: Wow. Man, remarkable story. I love what you said. Teachers are revered by their students. Educators are revered by their administration. That's really profound, Mike.
5: I had a gentleman come to do a repair on my back door just this week. And he was one of my very first students in one of my classes. And he was still enamored with the fact that I was still living, I was still practicing my art, and we were still pals.
4: You know what? I just love what you said again. Practicing my art, the art of teaching. You are just full of profundities. Mike, thank you for the call. I hope to hear from you again. I want to grab Carlos real quick, who's calling in from Manhattan in New York. Good morning, Carlos. Time's running short. What's on your mind this morning?
6: Good morning, Bo. I appreciate everything you say. I'm really concerned about what this character Piker is spewing, hatred. Listen, I'm a former Marine. You know, when I was 16, back in the 70s, I joined the Marine Corps. And, you know, what can we do to stop this clown? I mean, this is just unbelievable.
4: I don't want to stop him. I don't want him stopped. I want Hassan Piker to keep speaking. Which is why I put together the playlist. And every week I'm going to add to it. And I'm going to keep playing him and playing him and playing him. Look, I don't want these thoughts hidden from the American people. One thing about Hassan Piker, and believe it or not, I'm going to say this with respect. And I mean respect. I don't mean grudging respect. I mean respect. He's unafraid to say what he thinks. Damn whoever, you know, thinks differently. Now, there's something about that that I respect. He's not hiding. Democrats and liberals and socialists and communists have hidden behind language, behind double meanings for things, behind all sorts of other aspects of keeping from us what they really think. He's putting it out there. And as long as he's putting it out there, I'm going to put it out there. Thanks for the call so much. We're going to end there with calls because we have to. Our number trio is headed for the can. Tomorrow is also, we had Elvis Presley and Aretha Franklin, the anniversary of them leaving the plane. Tomorrow's the anniversary of Madonna Louise Veronica Sion being born. Madonna. Her first hit, this one, in 1984. 300 million records sold worldwide. Certified the best-selling female recording artist of all time. The most successful solo artist in the history of U.S. Billboard's Hot 100. The most number one singles by a female artist in Australia, Canada, Italy, Spain, and the United Kingdom. That is Madonna. We gotta go, folks. May God bless, protect each and every single one of you, your families, your loved ones. Love and gratitude for your being here with me, allowing me to be with you. God willing, we're back same time next week. And also back for those of you that catch the Monday through Friday Boston Early's Rush Hour. In the meantime, my friends, I bid you.

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4: A suspect has been arrested after shooting five people at Virginia State University. Officials say there was a campus lockdown early yesterday after gunfire broke out following a freshman welcoming event. The victims were taken to hospitals where one is reportedly in critical condition. A 19-year-old suspect was arrested about 12 hours later after he was found hiding in a closet in a campus residence hall. Police say he is not a student at the university. One person is dead and four are injured after a shooting at a city park in Lexington, Kentucky. Lexington's police chief says it happened last night during a local event at the city's Charles Young Park. Police are still looking for the suspect. An investigation is underway after a man in police custody died Friday after suffering a medical emergency.
7: Authorities say it happened inside the 25th precinct in Harlem just after noon. Pix 11 reports the 64-year-old man was under arrest after cops responded to a call for a violent person with a gun. Police asked him if he needed medical attention. He told them no. The medical episode occurred less than 5 minutes later. The suspect was taken to Mount Sinai Hospital, where he was later pronounced dead. The cause of death is under investigation. I'm Larry Kofsky.
4: A state of emergency has been declared in Indiana, where five people have died from flash flooding. A historic amount of rain caused streams and rivers to flood their banks across the state Friday. The BBC is seeking to subpoena Donald Trump Jr., Ivanka Trump, and Jared Kushner in its defense against a $10 billion defamation suit bought by President Trump in connection with a speech given before the 2021 January Capitol riots. A new website will tell you if your car has been recorded by Flock cameras. The Have I Been Flock site tracks Flock audit logs and allows drivers to see if their license plate has been run by law enforcement agencies' Flock camera systems. I'm Jennifer Kuiper.
5: Denver weather.
8: Your Saturday forecast across the Denver metro. Morning sunshine with afternoon temps in the lower 80s. Clouds will build and scattered showers and thunderstorms will be a good bit once again. With some added instability, some stronger to severe storms will be possible, especially east of I-25. Heavier rains through late evening, then cloudy overnight, lows upper 50s. Leftover widely scattered storms for your Sunday. Finishing the weekend with highs low 80s. Sunshine Monday and Tuesday with highs upper 80s and low 90s. I'm Day Weather Meteorologist Don Watson.
9: Current temperature
10: 61 degrees.
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21: 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I am your host, Walt Phillips. This broadcast is brought to you by my very good friends at the Reagan Gold Group. And, folks, I want to start today a little differently. I want to just talk to you. Not at you, but talk to you. The way I would if we were sitting across the table from each other with cups of coffee in our hands. Because I hear from a lot of people every single week. Good, hardworking people. People in their 60s, 70s, and 80s. People who did everything right. They worked hard. They saved. They put their money where they were told to put it. They played by the rules their entire lives. And right now, a lot of those people are scared. Not because they did anything wrong, but because the world around them has stopped making sense. They turn on the news and one channel tells them the economy is booming and the other channel tells them that we're headed for a crash. They go to the grocery store and they can't believe what things cost now. They look at their retirement accounts and they see the numbers bouncing around like a yo-yo. They hear about the national debt, the inflation, the wars overseas, the political chaos in Washington, and they don't know who to trust. They don't know what's real. They don't know what to do. Now, if that's you, if you're sitting there right now feeling overwhelmed, feeling like the world has lost its mind, and frankly, a lot of us do, I want you to hear me when I say this. I understand. I hear you. And today, I'm going to give you something that the financial news networks will never give you. I'm going to give you clarity. But before we get into it, folks, I want you to grab a pen. Write this number down right now. 1-800-702-2212. That is the Reagan Gold Group. Again, folks, 1-800-702-2212. 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Fill out a few simple questions and someone from the Reagan Gold Group will call you right away. And by the end of this segment, you're going to understand exactly why you need to call that number. Now, real quick, folks, I want to get one piece of housekeeping out of the way. I'm not a financial advisor, but I am a guy who looks at the data, connects the dots, and tells you the truth that Wall Street doesn't want you to hear. And the truth today is one of the most important things I have ever said on this show. And here is the clarity that I promised you. Here is the one thing I want you to take away from everything that I say today. We live in a world where almost nothing is consistent. The stock market goes up when the news is bad and down when the news is good. The government tells you inflation is under control, but your insurance premium just doubled and your property taxes went up 20%. The politicians in Washington can't agree on anything. The Federal Reserve raises rates, then cuts rates, then raises them again. Nobody knows what is coming next. The whole system feels like it's making it up as it goes along. And that inconsistency is exhausting. It is disorienting. It is designed to keep you confused because a confused person doesn't act. A confused person stays exactly where they are, which is exactly where the system wants them. But here's the thing. In the middle of all that chaos, there is one asset. Just one. And that has never lied to you. That asset has never lied to you. It's never gone to zero. It has never been printed into oblivion. That has never been bailed out by a government. That has never needed a rescue package or a stimulus check to survive. And that's called gold and silver. Now think about what I just said. Every single fiat currency in the history of human civilization, every single one has eventually failed. The Roman denarius, the German Reichsmark, the Zimbabwean dollar, the Venezuelan bolivar, they all started the same way. A government said, trust us, this paper is worth something. And they all ended the same way. The government printed too much of it, and the paper went back to its true intrinsic value, which is zero. We have 247 years of American history, and in that time, the dollar has lost over 97% of its purchasing power. 97%! The dollar you hold today is worth 3 cents compared to what it was worth when this country was founded. That's not an opinion, that is the math. And right now, we're adding billions of dollars to our national debt every single day. The interest payments on that debt alone, not paying down a single dollar of what we owe, just the interest, now exceeds our entire national defense budget. Let that sink in. We're spending more money just to service our debt than we are to protect our own country. Gold does not do any of that. Gold has been a store of value for 5,000 years. 5,000 years! Before the United States existed, before Rome existed, before the pyramids were built, gold was already being used as money. And it still is today. You know what a Roman soldier was paid in? Gold. You know what that same amount of gold buys today? Not just the same thing, more. A Roman legionary's monthly gold pay would have covered his tunic, his sandals, a decent meal. That same amount of gold today does not just buy you the outfit. It covers the outfit, the shoes, the dinner, and probably makes a dent in your mortgage payment as well. Gold has not just held its value over 5,000 years. It has grown. It has outpaced every paper currency ever created. while those currencies were being destroyed by the people who printed them. So here's the question that I want you to sit with. Do you want to hedge your future, your retirement, your legacy, everything you spent your life building on a fiat system that has a 100% failure rate throughout history? Or do you want to hedge your future on the one thing that has never failed? The one thing that has never lied? That's not a trick question, folks. That is the opportunity of a lifetime staring at you right in the face. Now, folks, if you were with me last week, right, you heard me talk about the 1975 moment. I talked about how in 1974, when Americans were first allowed to own gold again, the price was around $200 an ounce. And then it dropped. It pulled back to around $100, and the public panicked. The people who bought at $200 could not sell fast enough at $100. Their brains worked backwards. They bought high and sold low out of fear. And then gold went from $100 to $850 an ounce over the next 5 years. Now, I bring that up again today, not to repeat myself, but because we're living that exact same moment right now. Gold pulled back from its all-time high of $5,589 in January, and right now I'm watching people freeze. I'm watching people hesitate. I'm watching the public do the same thing they did in 1975, and that's get scared at exactly the wrong moment, and I don't want you to be that person. Not again. Now, the opportunity is right in front of you, but opportunities don't wait, folks. And that is why I want you to call the Reagan Gold Group right now. 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Keep listening, because what I'm about to share with you next is going to change the way that you see everything. Now, I'm not just asking you to take my word for it. I'm going to show you the receipts. So, folks, I was listening to an interview this week with Andy Shechtman. Now, he is one of the most connected, plugged-in people in the entire precious metals industry. He sees the physical movement of metal across the globe. He talks to the mints, the refiners, the people moving literal tons of gold and silver. And he said something that every single person listening to this show needs to hear, and something that really stood out to me. He said, and I quote, "The public got scared out, and the smart money jumped in with both feet." That is what's happening right now. While the public is looking at the daily price action and getting nervous, the people who actually understand the fundamentals are loading up. And I'm not talking about small players. I'm talking about the biggest institutions on the planet. Central banks brought 289 tons of gold in the second quarter of 2026 alone. That is a record high. These are the same institutions that print the paper money that you have in your wallet right now. They're taking their own paper profits and converting them into physical gold as fast as humanly possible. China imported 173% more silver in March than their 10-year historical average. 173% above average. They're not buying silver because they think it's pretty. They're buying it because they know the next century of industrial civilization, solar energy, electric vehicles, AI data centers, advanced medical technology, it all runs on silver, folks, and they are positioning themselves to control that supply before the rest of the world wakes up. And then there's the European Central Bank. The ECB just released a reserve report confirming something that should have been front page news on every newspaper in America. For the first time in modern history, gold has overtaken U.S. Treasuries as the world's number one reserve asset. Gold now makes up 27% of global official reserves. U.S. Treasuries have fallen to 22%. Now, the central banks of the world, the very institutions that manage the global economy, are now holding more wealth in physical gold than they are in the United States government debt. They're quietly dumping paper promises and buying physical reality. They're doing exactly what the smart money did in 1975. They're positioning themselves before the system breaks. And if you want to know where this is all heading, listen to what the analysts are saying. Pierre Lassonde, co-founder of Franco Nevada, one of the most legendary names in the gold mining industry, is publicly calling for gold at $17,000 an ounce by 2030. He said $17,000 is the floor. Jim Rickards, monetary economist, Wall Street attorney, best-selling author of The Currency Wars and The New Case for Gold, and a man who has advised the U.S. Department of Defense and Intelligence Community on financial warfare, has said $10,000 gold by the end of this year would not surprise him, with a long-term target of $20,000 or higher. David Hunter of Contrarian Macro Advisors is calling for $20,000 gold and $1,000 silver. And even the big Wall Street banks, Wells Fargo, Bank of America, are projecting gold to $6,000 or more by year's end. Now, folks, I'm not here to tell you that gold is going to $20,000 next Tuesday. Nobody knows exactly when. Nobody can predict markets. But here's what I do know. Gold has already gone from under $2,000 just a few years ago to hitting an all-time high of $5,589 in January of this year. It has already more than doubled. And the analysts who called that move are now saying the next leg is even bigger. Think about what that means for someone who acts today versus somebody who waits. If you're sitting on $100,000 in a paper IRA right now, a paper IRA that is subject to market crashes, inflation, and the whims of Wall Street, and you roll that into a precious metals IRA, and gold moves to even half of what these analysts are projecting, your wealth does not just grow, it transforms. The paper IRA is at the mercy of the system. The precious metals IRA is protected from it. That is the difference. And that is the kind of move that creates generational wealth, the kind that changes your family's financial future for decades. And silver? David Morgan, known as the silver guru, one of the most respected silver analysts in the world, is saying north of $100 an ounce in the near term, and potentially much, much higher after that. Silver is still historically undervalued relative to gold. The gold-to-silver ratio is completely out of whack with historical norms. And when silver catches up, and it always catches up, the move is going to be fast and it's going to be violent. So let me ask you folks something. You just heard what the central banks are doing. You just heard what the ECB confirmed. You just heard what the biggest analysts in the world are projecting, the most brilliant minds in the world, should I say. And gold is sitting near $4,000 an ounce right now, which means if even the most conservative of these projections is right, the people who act today are going to look back on this moment as one of the best financial decisions that they ever made. So what are you waiting for? What is the sign that you need? Are you waiting for the dollar to somehow become the strongest currency on the planet again? Newsflash, folks, that ship has sailed a long time ago. Are you waiting for Washington to fix the national debt? I've been watching this for a long time, and I'm still waiting on that one. The central banks are not waiting. China is not waiting. The ECB is not waiting. They are acting right now while you were listening to this. The smart money is moving. And the question is, are you? 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Now, I know what some of you were thinking. You're listening to me. You agree with the math. You see the inflation at the grocery store. You understand what the central banks are doing, and you want to protect your money. But you're thinking, Walt, all my money's tied up in an IRA. It's in my 401k from my old job. I can't touch it without paying massive taxes and penalties. 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And every single week, I have to tell people the same thing. 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It is direct legal government approved transfer from a paper account into a physical asset account. Instead of your retirement being backed by stocks and bonds, digital entries on a screen that can be wiped out in the market crash. It is backed by physical investment-grade gold and silver. 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So why didn't your broker tell you about this? Why didn't the guy who manages your retirement account mention that this was an option? Because if you move your money into physical gold, he stops making fees on it. It's that simple. He's not protecting your money. He's protecting his commission. They want you to think it's complicated. They want you to think it's a headache. They want you to stay exactly where you are, bleeding purchasing power every single year so they can keep charging you fees to manage a portfolio that's losing to inflation. You know, I think about the people that are listening to this right now. A lot of you grew up in a different era, a simpler time. You remember when you could walk into a diner with your buddy, slide into a booth and get a milkshake for a quarter. A movie ticket cost you 50 cents. You could take a date out for a night and come home with change in your pocket. That world made sense. A dollar meant something. Nobody told you back then that the system was quietly being rigged against you. Nobody sat down and said, hey, every dollar you save is going to be worth less and less every single year by design. You worked hard, you saved, you did everything right, and the system moved the goalposts on you. 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You can do something about it right now. Today. 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Now, we're coming to the end of this segment, and I want to talk to you directly, just you and me, folks. I get fired up on this show. I raise my voice sometimes, and I know some people say, Walt, calm down. But I cannot calm down because I'm watching a slow-motion train wreck, and I'm watching good, hardworking people sitting on the tracks. You did not work your entire life to spend your 70s worrying about the price of eggs. You didn't sacrifice and save for decades so that the Federal Reserve could print your purchasing power into oblivion. You did everything right. You played by the rules. You paid your taxes. You showed up every day. And the system is failing you. The people running the system are not coming to save you. The government is not going to suddenly balance the budget. The inflation is not going to magically disappear. The dollar is not going to regain the purchasing power it has been losing for 50 years. And I'm going to ask you one more time because I need this to land. What are you waiting for? Are you waiting for things to get worse before you act? Because by the time it is obvious to everyone, the opportunity will be gone. The people who win in these moments are the ones who see it coming and act before the crowd does. That is you. You are listening to this right now for a reason. Do not walk away from this and do nothing. I want to talk about what you're leaving behind. You want to leave something for your kids, for your grandkids. You want the sacrifice to mean something beyond your own lifetime. What happens to that legacy when the dollar loses another 30% of its value over the next decade? What happens to that inheritance when the market crashes and takes half of it with it? Gold doesn't do that, folks. Silver does not do that. Physical precious metals have been the most reliable way to transfer wealth across generations for 5,000 years. The Romans used it. The Egyptians used it. Every civilization that ever built something worth passing down used gold and silver to protect it. You are not just buying gold for yourself. You're buying it for the people who come after you. And I'm not yelling at you. I'm talking to you like a friend who knows something that you need to hear. I want you to have peace of mind. I want you to sleep at night knowing that no matter what happens in Washington, no matter what the stock market does, no matter how much money the government prints, your wealth is anchored in something real, something that has never lied, something that has been consistent for 5,000 years in a world that has forgotten what consistency even means. Now, folks, pick up the phone, make the call. It is the easiest thing in the world, and it could be the most important financial decision that you ever make. Call the Reagan Gold Group, 1-800-702-2212. Tell them that Walt sent you. Tell them that you want to know how to protect your IRA. It's a free call. There is no commitment, no pressure. The only risk, folks, is doing nothing. Folks, I'm Walt Phillips. Do not go anywhere. In segment two, I am bringing Carl back on the show. The central bank, the ECB report, analyst targets, all of it. You're not going to want to miss what he has to say. I will be right back, folks, on The Gold Show. And I'll see you very soon.
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4: Officials in Indiana now say six people are dead, including a four-year-old boy in Jennings County, after storms caused flash flooding across the state. More from Lisa Taylor.
2: An historic amount of rain caused streams and rivers to flood their banks across the state Friday, causing Governor Mike Braun to request a presidential emergency declaration, which President Trump has granted. Maggie Vespa is in Indianapolis.
22: With first responders stretched thin, volunteers are patrolling flooded areas, finding homes and cars submerged. Throughout the day, we saw multiple heavy downpours and lightning strikes.
2: Indianapolis Mayor Joe Hogsett has declared a local disaster emergency. At least 40 were evacuated in the suburb of Carmel, including the residents of an assisted living facility. I'm Lisa Taylor.
4: A suspect has been arrested after shooting five people at Virginia State University. Officials say gunfire broke out yesterday following a freshman welcoming event. A 19-year-old suspect was taken into custody. Ukraine has bombarded Moscow with an aerial attack of 600 drones. I'm Jennifer Kuiper.
5: Denver weather.
8: Saturday forecast across the Denver Metro. Morning sunshine with afternoon temps in the lower 80s. Clouds will build and scattered showers and thunderstorms will be a good bet once again. With some added instability, some stronger to severe storms will be possible, especially east of I-25. Heavier rains through late evening, then cloudy overnight, lows upper 50s. Leftover widely scattered storms for your Sunday, finishing the weekend with highs low 80s. Sunshine Monday and Tuesday with highs upper 80s and low 90s. I'm Day Weather Meteorologist Don Watson.
18: Current temperature,
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27: In 1783, the Revolutionary War was nearly over, but America's future remained uncertain. Officers in the Continental Army were angry. Congress had failed to provide promised pay, and some considered using the Army's power to force the government's hand. George Washington understood their frustration. But he also knew the liberty they had fought to win could be destroyed by the very army that secured it. Washington confronted his officers and urged them to choose honor, patience, and loyalty to the Republic over rebellion. He could have used their anger to increase his own power. Instead, he used his influence to restrain it. Power asks what it can take. Character asks what duty requires. Washington's lesson still stands. Freedom survives when leaders place principle above ambition and remain faithful to God, country, and the people they serve.
0: Ah, retirement. Sounds so sweet, you can almost taste it, can't you? You've been doing the right things, saving the right way, working hard, and now you're ready to start that next great journey of life. You get to do what you love, with the people you love, in places you've been dreaming about for years. Are you ready? Have you saved enough? Do you know if your money's going to last? That's where we come in. This is Colin Richards, founder of Lord & Richards, and we're your retirement advisors. 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
21: And welcome back to the Gold Show, folks. I am Walt Phillips, and if you were with us in the first segment, I hope you are still sitting down because we covered a lot of ground. We talked about what Andy Shechtman is seeing on the ground. Record central bank buying, record silver imports out of China, the biggest COMEX deliveries ever. We talked about the European Central Bank confirming for the first time in modern history that gold has overtaken U.S. Treasuries as the world's number one reserve asset. We talked about the analysts, Wells Fargo, Bank of America, Pierre Lassan, Jim Rickards, David Hunter, all pointing to gold prices that would have sounded like science fiction just a few years ago. 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It is important. It's the kind of information that can genuinely change the trajectory of your financial future. Now, before we get into it, folks, and I bring on my special guest for this part of the show, write this number down for me one more time. 1-800-702-2212. Again, that is my friends at the Reagan Gold Group. That number is 1-800-702-2212, or you can go to ownrealgold.com. Keep it close, because by the time this conversation is over, you're going to want to call it. Now, real quick, folks, I am not a financial advisor, but guess what? I have something even better for you. I have one of the top precious metals analysts in the entire country, my very good friend Carl, who all of you at home already know, coming back on the show right now. Carl, welcome back, my friend.
1: Well, thanks so much for having me. I appreciate it, as always.
21: Absolutely, absolutely, Carl. Always good to have you here, man. And listen, Carl, I just want to jump right in, dude, because we covered a lot in the first segment, and I want to get your take on all of it. And here's what I laid out for the audience, right? Just to catch you up to speed here. Andy Shechtman, who you know, Carl, is saying the pullback that we just saw in gold and silver was not a breakdown. It was a buying opportunity that the smart money seized with both feet. Central banks brought 289 tons of gold in the second quarter of 2026, a record. China imported 173% more silver in March than their 10-year historical average, and the ECB just confirmed that gold has overtaken U.S. treasuries as the world's number one reserve asset. 27% of global reserves in gold versus 22% in U.S. treasuries. And then we have the analyst calls, Carl, like Wells Fargo at 61 to 6,300 by year's end for gold, Pierre Lassonde at 17,250 by 2030, Jim Rickard saying 10,000 this year wouldn't be a surprise to him, and David Hunter, this is the best of them all, at 20,000 gold and $1,000 silver long term. And Carl, so this is my question, buddy. When you look at all of that together, the central banks, the ECB report, the analyst target, what's your read on where we're at right now, and what does all this tell the person sitting at home with their retirement sitting in a paper account?
1: You know, the rocket ship's getting ready to take off. You know, I mean, you can't be in this position. And when you're watching, you know, these records being hit in the metals industry, you know, those numbers you just talked about, I mean, the writing's on the wall. You know, I mean, unfortunately, folks that are sitting at home, you know, we're going to get, you know, if you're not doing something, you're going to get left in the dust.
21: Absolutely.
1: You know, I mean, you can't keep up this, you know, robbing Peter to pay Paul system that's been going on for all these years here in this country without some repercussions. And right now the repercussions are, you know, it's there, it's hitting you right in the face. I mean, and if it's not, you better open your eyes, folks. You know, unfortunately, you know, nobody's going to tell you to protect yourself. You know, these financial advisors, and like I've said before, I mean, I got a lot of friends in that business. They're good people, but they're never going to tell you to do anything that doesn't benefit them.
21: Mm-hmm.
1: You know, it's time to, you know, get up and do something for yourself and protect your money, not, you know, the money that's yours that somebody else manages. You need to do something about it.
21: Yeah, it's like, what do you always say, Carl? Like, if you have a car, what do you have? Car insurance? If you have, you know, a home,
1: correct,
21: what do you have? Home insurance? That's always what you tell me, and, you know, it's the truth.
1: 100%.
21: Yeah.
1: You insure your house, you insure your car, you insure your health. This is your way to insure your retirement.
21: Mm-hmm.
1: You know, right, what I mean? None of us, right, are getting any younger. How could you afford to take a hit or have it get, you know, gobbled up altogether and your retirement's gone?
21: Yeah, and folks, the folks at home, you know, they don't have 5 or 10 years to wait to see if the stock market corrects or to see if this happens or to see if that happens. You know, we have to look at the facts of what's going on right now, and everything is pointing towards physical metal. You know, with the sound money movement, with, you know, gold and silver both becoming legal in states. Florida is definitely one of them. You know, there's a whole movement right now behind metals, and, you know, all of the arrows, Carl, all of the dots are connecting. And, you know, that's why I'm so passionate about what I do every single week, is because I want the folks at home to understand that the dollar that they were used to in the 50s and 60s is not the same dollar today. You know, it's in fact, it's not like 90% less of a dollar, you know. And
1: the dollar right now isn't even what it used to be 10 years ago.
21: Right, right.
1: Forget about the 50s and 60s. I mean, yeah, that's obviously night and day. But just in the last decade or so, I mean, look at what's changed.
21: Yep.
1: I mean, you can't have this. The dollar's lost a ton of value. It's going to, you know, I mean, there's only one way to get themselves out of this situation or band-aid this situation, and they're doing it. They're printing their way or trying to print their way, you know, out of this or with a band-aid on the situation to put them in a position where hopefully, you know, something's going to come and save them. But, you know, I just don't know what that something could be. Mm-hmm. You know, I mean, there's people that talk about it all the time. I hear customers say, hey, I hear there's going to be a possible, you know, currency revision.
2: Yeah,
1: that scares me.
2: Yep.
1: You know, what happens if you got $100,000 and they, you know, it gets revised and it goes to 40 or 50 or 60,000? I don't know.
2: Mm-hmm.
1: But we're all going to get screwed here.
2: Mm-hmm.
1: You know, that's scary stuff. People better really wake up and see what's going on around us and take notice of it, because if you don't do anything, you're going to get left behind and you're going to, you know, the train's going to run over you or whatever you want to say. It's not going to be a good situation. And, you know, for folks like us, you know, in this business, seeing what we see every day and listening to folks every day. I mean, I talk to, you know, hundreds of people a week.
2: Mm-hmm.
1: And everybody, you know, knows what's going on. You know, at least the folks that I'm talking to, they see it. You know, they have common sense. They know that we're in a tough spot as a country. And, you know, it doesn't matter who's in office. I mean, it's many decades of abuse and, you know, just basically foolish spending.
2: Mm-hmm.
1: So, you know, there's only one way to protect it. The only thing that has that inverse relationship to the equities market, but more importantly, the U.S. dollar. Mm-hmm. And that's gold and silver.
2: Yeah, I mean, listen, Carl, what you just laid out is exactly right. And I want to make sure that people at home really feel the weight of this, because what we're witnessing, it's not a trend. It's a structural shift. Trends reverse. Structural shifts do not. The central banks of the world are not buying gold on the way up. They're buying it on the way down. They're buying it when the paper price is getting suppressed and the retail investor panics. And that's not the behavior of someone who's worried about the price, right? That's the behavior of someone who knows exactly what they're accumulating and why. And they aren't trading gold, Carl. They're hoarding it. They're hoarding gold right now while it's down. And that's something that I know you and I have both tried to, you know, till we're blue in the face, try to get across to people. You know, you on the side of, you know, running the company that you do, and me on the radio. But, you know, the most confusing thing, and I think we talked about this a couple weeks ago, Carl, about, you know, how people line up for a Black Friday sale and go wait 7 hours in the snow to get a TV for $200 off. But when gold and silver are having the sale of their lifetime, no one wants to touch it with a 10-foot pole.
1: Well, it's because they're conditioned.
2: Yeah.
1: You know, I mean, everything conditions you. I mean, it's go to work, get your paycheck, get a 401k, leave it there. When you retire, the advisor's going to either keep managing it or, you know, send it to one of his cohorts and keep you in the system. Mm-hmm. I mean, it's

0: IRAs, our IRAs, the markets, you know, just people that have money sitting in a savings account or a CD at the bank. Mm-hmm. You know what I mean? Nobody's making any money on that.
1: And Carl, you know, we're adding $5 to $7 billion a day, and I know you know this, but we're adding $5 to $7 billion mm-hmm. dollars a day to that national debt. What was that stat we were talking last week? I think you were telling me that by 2030, I think that
0: there was a great article, it was in Yahoo. By 2030, the GDP won't even be able to pay the interest on the money the government owes.
1: And that's what people want to invest in, and that's the crazy part is that, you know.
0: Well, that's people are buying treasuries. What the heck are you buying treasuries? And I mean, like, to me, I don't understand that. It's like saying, man, you know what? All these people here, you know, I mean, I saw a thing out the other day. Right now, I think we got like $2 trillion in car loans right now. All these dealerships got brand new cars on their lot. And they said of the $2 trillion in car loans, people are 30% upside down on them. So if they try to sell their car, they lose, you know, they don't even have, they're 30% more in interest and in principal than they even value the automobiles.
1: Right.
0: You know, this article was a great article. It was in, what was it in? I forget what magazine, but it was talking about this publication of how bad the car market really is. Mm-hmm. And, you know, we're going to see a collapse in that market. Just like, I mean, you know, another article I saw on Yahoo Finance was talking about, you know, a record foreclosure spike again. Mm-hmm. You know, I mean, all these things that we've seen before, I mean, obviously history doesn't have to repeat itself, but it usually does. And all these things that were issues in the past, they're all going to come back to haunt us. I mean, you know, once again, you can't rob Peter to pay Paul. I mean, regular folks like us, well, we got to pay our bills weekly, you know, and balance our checkbooks weekly, if not monthly.
1: Absolutely.
0: Government doesn't. And now the problem is, you know, you got people spending money like a bunch of drunken sailors. You know, what's going to happen here? Mm-hmm. How is this going to shake out for all of us? I mean, you know, what is the average taxpayer owe, like $200,000 or something, if you break down the national debt, you know, based off our citizens? Come on. That's mm-hmm. insane.
1: Mm-hmm. Yep. Carl, listen, I want to interrupt you really quick right there, and just a quick message for the folks at home. Folks, if what Carl and I are saying right now is resonating with you at all, you need to pick up that phone. And here's the beautiful part for you folks. You don't have to figure any of this out on your own. You do not have to navigate the IRS. You don't have to fight with your broker or fill out a mountain of paperwork. If you have money sitting in an old 401k or an IRA, you can roll it over into physical gold and silver completely tax-free and completely penalty-free. One phone call and the Reagan Gold Group handles everything. And the beautiful thing, folks, is the gentleman that is on the phone with me right now that runs that entire sales floor, that's one of the top precious metals analysts in this country. If you speak to one of his team when you call in and you ask for him and he is available, he will get on the phone. You can speak to Carl. And if Carl is not available, he will definitely call you back. So again, folks, that number is 1-800-702-2212. They will walk you through every single step. Or you can go to ownrealgold.com, call them now, actually listen to what Carl and I are saying and then give them a call. But you get what I'm saying, folks? But don't wait until the end of the show. Don't wait until, I mean the end of the show. Don't wait until tomorrow. Don't wait until tonight. You know, the moment is now, folks. And Carl, if you want to add anything to that, just because I know you this past week, you were getting a ton of calls from people.
0: It was extremely busy. And, you know, first of all, everybody was very, you know, a lot of people were like, whoa, you're actually the guy from the radio. You actually could really talk to him. I mean, you know, Right. Yes, that's what I do. Folks, there's no pressure here. It's just a very simple conversation. Let's see if this is something that makes sense and fits in your portfolio. You're obviously listening to the show for a reason. There's obviously some things that are giving you a little bit of heartburn in the markets with the dollar, with the inflation, with the money printing, with the debt, whatever it might be. We're here and there's ways to, you know, fix those things. And that's what we're able to do here. We're able to help fix those things, help diversify those things, and have the ability to, you know, help you put yourself in a better position so your money's there when you need it down the road. You know, I mean, I always go back to 2008. I mean, unfortunately, it seems like it was forever ago, but I still talk to people weekly that haven't recovered from that, which mm-hmm. to me is pretty sad. So, you know, what do you do? Are you going to sit there and, you know, be a deer in headlights, or do you actually pick up the phone and say, hey, Carl, what can be done? This is what I have. I mean, and it's not about putting all your eggs in one basket, because right now they are in one basket. You know, I love people tell me all the time, oh, we're diversified. I'm diversified. Well, you're still in paper in some way, shape, or form, all based in U.S. dollars. So how diversified are you really? Mm-hmm. Yeah, I mean, that's what it comes down to. It's about having something else in that portfolio that has that inverse

0: relationship to it. You know, that's why people call us. That's why so many folks have been reaching out the last few weeks, and we've been incredibly busy. It's because of the fact that people are looking to protect themselves. You know, there's a reason why our phones are ringing. People want to get out of what they've always been in. They don't have faith in that system anymore. Mm-hmm. I'm not saying put all your eggs in one basket, you know, and I know I sound like a broken record, but leaving everything there, if that basket drops, the eggs break.
1: Mm-hmm.
0: Yeah, and gluing it back together.
1: You know what it is too, Carl, and I just want to kind of make a point, and it's almost a little bit, you know, different here, a different way of looking at this, but, you know, and this is going to seem kind of odd me saying this, but I went to the DMV this morning, Carl, right? I had to handle some paperwork, and I was dreading going there. I didn't want to go. I didn't want to do it, but I'm a normal human being.
0: Nobody wants to go.
1: Nobody wants to go. Nobody wants to do it, but I went. I handled it. It was done, and everything that I needed to do is now complete, and I don't have to think about it anymore, right? I didn't get any financial benefit from it, but I did get peace of mind, right? Now, the thing that I think holds people back from calling is just the whole rigmarole in there in your head. Oh, I'm going to call, and then I'm going to have to go through this, and then I have all this money in a 401k right now, and, you know, are they really going to be able to do this for me? Like, you know, do I want to get involved? Am I going to be on the phone for an hour and a half, and then am I going to have to, you know, contact seven people and figure all this stuff out and figure all that out?
0: And
1: that's what I want you to explain, Carl. Like literally just, you know, because I feel like people, it's natural for human beings to get that. Oh, man, I don't want to, you know, I'm just going to put it off. You know, it sounded great, but I'm just going to put up. And I want you to tell them, Carl, why they shouldn't.
0: Well, you should have put it off because of the fact that, I mean, unfortunately, we don't have time to recover. You know, why do you want to wait years to try and get your money back or get back to even? It's ridiculous. You know, here's the thing. We have to protect ourselves. We have to do it in a timely manner. Nobody has a crystal ball. Nobody knows what's going to happen in the future. I mean, I get people all the time to tell me, oh, I'm going to time the market. I always tell them, wow, wonderful. Where'd you buy your crystal ball at? I'd like to buy one for myself.
1: Yeah, I was going to say good luck with that one.
0: You know what I mean? You get people that say they want to time the market, or people that, you know, are just, oh, I'm waiting to see what happened. Well, do you want to be proactive or do you want to be reactive? People I talk to want to be proactive. They say, hey, listen, I understand, you know, maybe the time isn't, maybe it is perfect. Maybe it's not perfect. But guess what? I'd rather know I have it and it's there and it's in my back pocket than rolling the dice to see what happens, and then it's a mad dash to try and get somebody on the phone, and can we move money, and the markets are dropping, and I'm losing money every day. I mean, you know, we're at record stock markets right now, and I get customers that call me daily that say they're losing, and they're moving their money because, you know, there's a few companies that are, you know, doing well, but in the end, I mean, the whole system isn't perfect. You know, not everybody's invested in the same five or six or seven stocks. People are, you know, in all kinds of different things. And a lot of those companies are losing right now.
1: Mm-hmm.
0: I hear it continuously from folks that, hey, I'm not making any money. I haven't made money in years. You know, I mean, it's, and I tell them, you have to do something about it. Nobody says, you know, you got to put a new Ferrari in your driveway in the next 12 months. But, you know, you got to at least increase the value of your portfolio. And, you know, doing that with a physical, tangible asset like gold and silver is the name of the game.
1: Yeah,
0: we've seen paper assets go to zero. We've seen fiat currencies globally go away. Have we ever seen gold and silver have no value?
1: Never. Never. Not once. And Carl, you know, that just, you know, brings me back to the point that I made in segment one of this show. And the most brilliant minds in this country, the most brilliant analysts in this country that have been calling markets correctly for 50 years are all saying the same thing. And as I always say, Carl, if it looks like a duck, if it walks like a duck, if it quacks like a duck, it's a duck. There is a huge upside right now in silver and gold and precious metals. And right now, this is the time to buy. The time to buy is now. This is the window. This is the opportunity. And, you know,
0: I don't want, listen, folks, I don't want people to call me in 3 or 4 or 5 or 6 months and say, hey, Carl, I'd love to buy gold and silver, but I should have did it 6 months ago. I should have did it in July. I should have did it in August. I should have did it in September, and I'm kicking myself in the butt. I mean, I hear that from people all the time. You know, I should have did this 10 years ago. I should have did this in, you know, 2000, you know, after the dot-com bubble. The problem is too many people don't do anything about it, and then they kick themselves. You know, right now, like we talked about, like you said earlier, you know, you're going to stand in line in the snow in, you know, a lot of these countries on Black Friday to save $50 on a television. but you don't want to buy a physical asset that it, you know, has increased in value, you know, tenfold over the years. You don't want to buy that at a discount. Mm-hmm. I mean, I'd love for somebody to tell me why. What's the reason why? Because it went up a little bit and it went down a little bit. Guess what? Nobody wants anything that goes straight up. Because if it goes straight up, it's only got one place to go.
1: Straight down.
0: You mm-hmm. got it. So you want something. It's going to go up and kind of, you know, go up and down and up and down and up and down. But the main thing is looking at the big picture. I get people all the time to say, you know, I looked at it over the last 3 months. I go, wonderful. Mm-hmm. And they go, well, what do you mean wonderful? I go, I don't care what it did the last 3 months. Look at the big picture. Metals are a multi-year hold. That's how, you know, people buy them. They hold them. They kind of set it and forget it. Look at the big picture, folks.
1: Mm-hmm.
0: You got to protect yourself. I mean, you know, I think you and I were discussing it. Look at that one company. What was the company you were telling me about that's buying the gold?
1: Tether.
0: They do cryptocurrencies or blockchain or something. I don't even know what that means. I don't understand it. It makes no sense to me.
1: They're buying,
0: but they're
1: all
0: taking
1: the
0: their profits.
1: Yep.
0: They're buying all the physical gold with their profits.
1: Yep,
0: folks, they're telling you, let's sell you the paper. But what are all these central banks throughout the world doing? They're buying gold and silver. Don't let the train pass you by. Get on the phone, give us a ring, and let's see what we can make happen. And if it makes sense for you, fantastic. If it doesn't, we had a nice conversation. We part ways. No harm, no foul. Talking never hurt anybody.
1: Well, Carl, listen. With that, and as much as I always want to keep this convo going, unfortunately, that is all the time we have, and I want to thank you, as always, for being here, Carl. Now, folks, I want to leave you with this one final message. You've worked too hard for your money to let it sit in a system that is fundamentally broken. You've spent decades building your nest egg. You've paid your taxes. You've played by the rules, and now you have the information. You know what the smart money is doing. The only question is whether you are going to do something about it. I am Walt Phillips. This is The Gold Show. And I'll see you folks right back here next week.
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6: Officials in Indiana say six people are dead, including a four-year-old boy in Jennings County, after storms caused flash flooding across the state. More from Lisa Taylor.
7: A historic amount of rain caused streams and rivers to flood their banks across the state Friday, causing Governor Mike Braun to request a presidential emergency declaration, which President Trump has granted. Maggie Vespa is in Indianapolis.
8: With first responders stretched thin, volunteers are patrolling flooded areas, finding homes and cars submerged. Throughout the day, we saw multiple heavy downpours and lightning strikes.
7: Indianapolis Mayor Joe Hogsett has declared a local disaster emergency.
9: Please leave your homes now. This is not a time to wait.
7: At least 40 were evacuated in the suburb of Carmel, including the residents of an assisted living facility.
6: A suspect has been arrested after shooting five people at Virginia State University. Officials say it happened yesterday after a freshman welcoming event. A 19-year-old suspect who is not a student was arrested on campus. The family of the young tourist killed in a horse-drawn carriage tragedy in Manhattan's Central Park plans to sue New York City.
10: 18-year-old Romach Mahajan was visiting New York from India back in June, taking in the city's top attractions with family when it happened. Mahajan died after being thrown to the pavement and hitting his head when the horse pulling their carriage got startled, bolted, and crashed into another horse-drawn vehicle in Central Park. His family has filed a notice of claim against four New York City departments, Parks, Health, Transportation, and Consumer Protection. I'm Sarah Lee Kessler.
6: Experts warn that the underground chambers that hold the U.S. strategic oil reserves could get damaged by the rapid release of stockpiles in response to the Iran war. I'm Jennifer Kuiper.
4: Denver weather.
11: your Denver Metro forecast on this Sunday is a nice one. Partly sunny skies with afternoon showers and thunderstorms likely. High temperatures in the low 80s. For tonight, lingering shower activity till about midnight. Then we'll see partly cloudy skies overnight. Lows around 55. And for your Monday, starting the work week and school week with sunshine. Dry conditions, highs around 85. Overnight lows down to 60. Then for Tuesday, early sunshine, slight chance for late day showers, warmer with highs around 90 degrees. I'm meteorologist Patrice Sutter.
12: Current temperature,
13: 61 degrees.
14: Full day of the NFL preseason week one. Rams first rounder Ty Simpson looked good. He was 21 of 25 in their come from behind win in Kansas City. Chiefs will play the Bucks next week as Tampa's announced they'll play their starters. Vikings held off the Giants, came at a cost. They lost safety Jamal Adams to a knee injury. Bills open their new digs, doubling up the Panthers while the Bears crushed the Browns at Soldier Field. Ravens bury the Eagles and the Jags shut out the Saints in the second half for a win. In NOLA. Golf, the St. Jude final round pairing. Scottie Scheffler with a two-stroke lead over his good friend, Sam Burns.
15: It's always a little weird just because I want him to have success so much, and, you know, I think he wants the same for me. And so tomorrow we'll go out there and play our game and, you know, kind of see where things finish up at the end of the day.
14: Scheffler shot a course record 61 Friday in Memphis. Baseball, Blue Jays topped the Yankees. Cardinals doubled up the Cubs. St. Louis rookie Josh Baez became the first player in history to homer three times in his big league debut. Brewers, they had no trouble with the Dodgers, and the Red Sox shut out the Pirates. That's sports. I'm Rob Buschke.
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19: Hello and welcome to the show. I'm your host, Pat Campbell. We've got a fascinating program for you today. Our guest today says that there is a youth molecule in the human body, and he says this molecule of youth happens to be concentrated in our skin, hair, eyes, and joints. He says this substance not only dramatically influences our appearance, in other words, how young or how healthy we look, but more importantly, our physical strength, our flexibility, and mobility. This is our ability to do things, lift things, get around, be physical. Today, we're going to learn more about this once mysterious substance and how new breakthroughs are allowing us to get it back and keep it as we get older. All right, Bill Sardi is here. Bill is an author. He's traveled around the world in search of information about hyaluronic acid, or HA, as it's sometimes referred to. He's back from his recent trip to a small village in Japan, where people maintain high levels of HA and are famous for their ability to defy the aging process. Bill, welcome to the program.
20: Great to be with you, Pat, and all your statements to introduce the show today are certainly not overstatements. After years of people using oral hyaluronic acid supplements, well, of course, we're going to give your audience a report today, an update, and an improvement, how things are going, as thousands of people have discovered how this supports, in particular, their joints, but also their skin and their eyes and, of course, their hair and so on. These are the areas where the body actually is highly concentrated in HA. But I want to tell all your listeners to please stay tuned, because there's going to be an offer today from Purity Products, no strings attached. This is an offer from a reputable company that's been in business for years.
21: Just for $5, there's no strings attached, you get to try a bottle of this wonderful new product and make your life simple, make your supplement regimen simple, and save a little money along the way.
19: Now, you say there's a youth molecule in the human body and that it holds the key the visible signs of aging. Now, you've written about this. You've traveled to Japan to do the research. So tell me about it. What exactly is this molecule you're talking about?
20: Pat, it's amazing that most people don't know this word, hyaluronic acid. And, of course, it's made. It's all over our body. It's in our skin. It's an all-natural molecule. We can get it orally, replace it in our body. But more so, we've learned that the little bit that we can get as a dietary supplement can trigger your body to make more. And, of course, why do we need more? Well, when we're young, we're loaded with this stuff. When we're babies, we have what we call baby fat. It's really baby HA. It makes, as babies fall down and get cuts and scrapes, you notice they never really get any lifelong scars from that because they have lots of HA on board, hyaluronic acid. And to make this easy to understand for the audience, I think we can all appreciate that women have smoother skin and thicker hair and so on. All of that is because estrogen sends a signal to make more HA, and that's why the girls have more limber, flexible joints. They can get in a kind of a lotus posture kind of that men can't get into. They certainly have all of those advantages, and it's because the estrogen sends a signal to make more HA. Now, women have more HA to lose than men do, and you see the skin shriveling up the joints and so on as women age. But there's a way to get it back. And, of course, Purity Products for years now has been talking about HA, and they have a new formula just for the joints, HA joint formula. And it's so important today because I think everyone's confused. An article in the New York Times says consumers are confused what to do to support their joints, so people are looking for alternatives. We need cushioning in between the joints, the bones in our joints. When a doctor looks at an x-ray, all he's doing is measuring the space between the two bones there in the knees. So it's about a quarter of an inch space. Without that cushioning, you've got bone rubbing on bone. That's what HA is. It's the jello or the cushioning agent in between our bones. We lose it either due to wear and tear or age, and so we start getting problems. The more that we find pain relief, the more pain relievers we use, the more we're going to use these joints, and then we're going to wear out more bone. And they've noticed this. People who chronically use pain relievers are going to have more bone wear. So what you need is the actual cushioning back there to lubricate the joint, and that's what HA does. That's what HA is. The doctors call it synovial fluid. They actually inject this into joints. Orthopedists do. Dermatologists inject it into the skin. Eye doctors use it as a lubricant during eye surgery. So it's nothing foreign to modern medicine, but it may be new to you as a listener there, and you have never heard about HA before. Well, you need to learn about it. It's a wonderful molecule. It's all natural, and you can get it as a dietary supplement. Purity Products was the first to introduce it. Now, it's a great big long molecule, Pat, that's 6 million Daltons in molecular weight. Think of 6 million paper clips put together. It's big. You can't absorb it, and Purity found a way to knock it down so that it's only about 1,500 to 3,000. That means that you can absorb this orally. We actually proved that in studies conducted at a laboratory right there in Florida, and we're going to tell you more about that, but we proved that it's orally absorbed. Most doctors are told that oral HA cannot be absorbed. That's true if it's the regular HA. It's got to be knocked down in molecular weight. And more important, it needs some other antioxidants to be added with it. We're going to talk about one here in just a moment. But Purity Products is introducing this all-new joint formula for people that are searching for alternatives for their joint health. And, of course, this isn't a drug. It's a dietary supplement meant to, of course, support healthy joint health as we think of it.
19: If you're just tuning in, we're talking with Bill Sardi about hyaluronic acid, or HA. Now, Bill, you said recently that the HA revolution is underway. More and more people are using it. Tell us why HA is such a breakthrough, and what exactly can it do for people?
20: I think the brick and the mortar analogy is probably the best for everybody to understand it. There are bricks in our body, the cells. There's mortar in between, and the mortar is the collagen. Now, within the collagen, not the collagen itself, vitamin C makes collagen, but within that collagen, there's a moisturizing agent that looks like Jell-O. Now, everyone knows you put some Jell-O in the refrigerator and the water separates out after a time. And that's what's happening in our body. We're losing the water-holding molecule, HA. The body is 72% water. And as we lose this, the connective tissue that connects all of our cells, that connects all of everything that we have, begins to lose its water. It separates out, and then we begin to lose the substance, the scaffolding, the support structure that holds our body together. And, of course, we begin to wrinkle. We shrivel up. We lose an inch in our height. We see the brain shrivels up in the eye and so on. All of these things occur with age. And, you know, Ponce de Leon was looking for a youth molecule, and he wanted to find it in, of course, the fountain of youth, the water. He was looking for a water fountain. The body needs water, but it has to hold it. And, of course, I want everyone to think of having something like a Jell-O type of a water balloon filled with Jell-O, or one filled with water. Which one do you want? You want the one filled with Jell-O, because it's still firm but soft and cushiony. And that's the way our bodies are when we're young babies. Or even a pregnant woman is loaded with this, which is an example of the how the HA is made more so at certain times of our life. But as age goes on, we're going to lose it. We're going to see the wrinkles, the thinning hair. We're going to see our joints lose their flexibility. We're just telling people that after thousands of people have tried this, if you're taking glucosamine supplements, it took 13 years for doctors to adopt glucosamine sulfate. It's a regular dietary supplement now in drugstores, health food stores. People ask me, well, why hasn't my doctor told me about hyaluronic acid? Well, it took 13 years for glucosamine. It'll be on the front page of Time magazine. It's just going to take time. And it'll get there because patients are going to take this to their doctors and point it out, as they did glucosamine. The revolution starts with patients and people that have issues and want to have healthy joints and skin and hair and eyes and want to see some of these useful levels of HA restored in their body.
19: Now, Bill, you've written a great deal about the role of hyaluronic acid in the body's connective tissues. How does HA work in the joints and the connective tissues?
20: It's a natural cushioning agent. And, Pat, we're talking to about between the bones. It also surrounds the nerves. There's a sciatic nerve. There's an ulnar nerve. There's a carpal tunnel nerve. All of these are going to need the special cushioning that HA can give them. There are people that tell us this stuff works. Here's Ernie writing to me, who's actually teaches and plays golf in Dover, Delaware. He found this Purity joint formula, and we're telling you it worked miracles for him. Why? Because Purity has not only taken EHA, but they've taken a brand new substance called Hydrox that's taken from olives. Now, Pat, you notice you can put a bowl of olives on your table and a year later come back, and except for a little bit of shrinkage due to just a loss of moisture, they're very stable. They're still there. They didn't shrivel up and waste away due to fungal contamination. So there's something very strong in olives. We've known it for a long time. Dr. Roberto Crea, an Italian researcher who's now here in this country, doing some research on hydroxytyrosol extracted from olives, and found out that it does some of the same things that the molecules do that trigger, like estrogen does, the production of HA. So we began to think, why don't we combine this wonderful, strong antioxidant from olives into Purity's new HA joint formula? You know, we're getting results like we've never seen before. This is why Bill writes to us this year saying, I'm taking HA for my knees. It's done wonders for my joints. So we get these letters from people. They're unsolicited. You see, this is the kind of thing we hear. And, of course, they're astounded with this. They just can't believe it. Here's someone writing to me. This is Dr. Cal Lee saying, he looks like a man that's 30 years younger, and he says people can't even believe his level of fitness and youthful appearance. And he says, I tell you to tell him, it's just the HA formula. And, of course, he sent us pictures on the Internet how fit he looks for his age. And you're going to look a little younger, because when you were young, you had a lot of this. Now, this stuff works fairly quick, much faster than glucosamine, and it's all safe, all natural. It's Purity's HA joint formula. And, Pat, most of the people who write to me or call me are not people who regularly fall for, you might say, radio commercials. They don't buy stuff off the radio. They just, out of desperation, knowing nothing else worked, thought they'd take a risk. Well, there is no risk today. Purity Products wants you to get this new HA joint formula risk-free and you can get a bottle of this new wonderful HA joint formula. Why would somebody do that? Because they know people who try this say, hey, it really worked for me. That's why they want people to try it.
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19: Now, Bill, you visited this village in Japan, Yuzuri Hari, or as they call it, the Village of Long Life. Now, I understand the people had unusually high HA levels in this village. What did you find when you met the people? Is it genetic? Is it dietary? What did you see?
20: Well, I went there again for the second time with translators, photographers, and it was easy to understand without studies, even though the town doctor there, Dr. Komori, has identified hyaluronic acid is the very reason why these people in Yuzurihara exhibit such youthfulness. And by the way, they have a lady there in her 90s without any aging spots in her skin, perfect skin, no wrinkles whatsoever. People living into their 80s and 90s look a lot younger, and it all became clear when we were there. Now, they grow a lot of their own vegetables and foods right there near their homes, and they have a lot of fresh foods, and sometimes they have a little extra, so they come down to the vegetable market and bring their goods there to be sold. So we were there taking pictures and interviewing people when 83-year-old Mr. Ishii came driving in on his motorcycle to deliver his vegetables to the fruit market. Pat, where do we have in the United States 83-year-olds driving their motorcycle down to the vegetable market? We don't have it. We followed him to his home where he was up on a 30-foot ladder trimming a tree. He works in the fields about 4 to 6 hours a day. And he introduced us to his neighbor who was 90 years old without a wrinkle on his face. Neither of them use reading glasses. And, of course, he works about 6 to 8 hours out in the fields every day. This was remarkable. I almost felt, Pat, I was in some sort of a place where the dinosaurs are still living or something. It was so remarkable. These people just exhibit a youthfulness, a flexibility in their joints, certainly a healthfulness that we just don't see everywhere else. In fact, it was so remarkable that the Emperor of Japan actually has visited this village. Pictures were taken there. You could see them all over the village there as they had posted them. So these are the kinds of reports that we hear.
19: Let me ask you a question here. You mentioned glucosamine, and there's another one out there that's pretty popular, MSM. How does this HA stack up against those other ones? The other ones, you have to take them for a while before you even see any results.
20: You do. And most of these are very positive dietary supplements. They certainly have lots of benefits. Glucosamine takes quite a while to kick in. MSM is a wonderful sulfur compound, and again, it's an anti-inflammatory, as are many things like fish oil and so on. These are all wonderful, but they're not dealing with the origin of the problem. The origin of the problem is the loss of cushioning in the joint. And if we can just replace this, if we can find a way to get that cushioning back, that's what we call youthfulness. That's what we had when we were young. Here's David writing to me from New York, 25 years, looking for something that would help support his lower back. And, of course, he said, I can't believe it now. He says, I can't thank you enough for this product. People have tried all the alternatives. They've searched everywhere else, Pat, and they haven't heard of hyaluronic acid.
19: Now, the reorder rates on HA sort of tell me that things are phenomenal. The product works. The study shows how. But what are the customers saying? What are they telling you, candidly? What are they saying to Bill Sardi?
20: If the horses come back to the trough, there must be good water there. It's amazing to me how people say, just keep sending this. It's wonderful. It changed my life.
21: Here's Lorraine saying, I can't believe it, but I'm able to run. I love it. These are online. You can go see some of these comments. Purity Products has it online where people just log in and tell you. These aren't edited in any way. Here's Brent writing, says, no one at Purity Products made an outlandish claim about HA joint formula, but 3 days after I started taking it, I noticed the difference. This stuff really worked. It's your own personal discovery. That's why Purity Products wants you to have this bottle. Here's Harold, 85th year, he says, I'm in. He says, I'm doing very well on HA. Thank you very much. Here's Jasmine saying, my face looks moist and youthful, and I'm getting people asking me about it. What am I taking? Of course you will.
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19: Bill, let's talk a minute about how this is available. Is this a tablet, a capsule? How's it taken? Do you take it with food? How much do I need to take every day?
20: It's a capsule. You take 3 a day. You can take 6 a day the first month just to double up and get this thing really going. It's easy to take. 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Take one or spread them out. 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
19: Bill, let's talk about some of the visible signs of aging and how this HA formula from Purity Products addresses these signs.
20: Well, certainly when we look in the mirror, when we see, well, let's say we're twin brothers, if we're looking, one of us ages faster than the other, how do we know that? And we're looking at our hair, we're looking at our skin, how smooth it is. You're losing HA. That's what your body's telling you. Losing HA and aging are equivalent to the same thing. How do you get it back? How do you get this wonderful youth molecule? There certainly is one. Ponce de Leon was right. The fountain of youth, the body is 72% water, but it needs to be held into a cushioning gel. No, this isn't going to cause water retention. No, it doesn't increase any kind of problems like that. It's all natural. You had a lot more of it when you were young. You just need to get a little bit of it back. I know the more, Pat, that I say good about this, people find it unbelievable.
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6: Officials in Indiana now say 6 people are dead, including a 4-year-old boy in Jennings County, after storms caused flash flooding across the state. More from Lisa Taylor.
7: An historic amount of rain caused streams and rivers to flood their banks across the state Friday, causing Governor Mike Braun to request a presidential emergency declaration, which President Trump has granted. Maggie Vespa is in Indianapolis.
8: With first responders stretched thin, volunteers are patrolling flooded areas, finding homes and cars submerged. Throughout the day, we saw multiple heavy downpours and lightning strikes.
7: Indianapolis Mayor Joe Hogsett has declared a local disaster emergency. At least 40 were evacuated in the suburb of Carmel, including the residents of an assisted living facility. I'm Lisa Taylor.
6: A suspect has been arrested after shooting 5 people at Virginia State University. Officials say gunfire broke out yesterday following a freshman welcoming event. A 19-year-old suspect was taken into custody. Ukraine has bombarded Moscow with an aerial attack of 600 drones. I'm Jennifer Kuiper.
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11: Your Denver Metro forecast on this Sunday is a nice one. Partly sunny skies with afternoon showers and thunderstorms likely. High temperatures in the low 80s. For tonight, lingering shower activity till about midnight. Then we'll see partly cloudy skies overnight. Lows around 55. And for your Monday, starting the work week and school week with sunshine. Dry conditions, highs around 85. Overnight lows down to 60. Then for Tuesday, early sunshine. Slight chance for late day showers, warmer with highs around 90 degrees. I'm meteorologist Patrice Subber.
3: Current temperature?
13: 62 degrees.
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5: You're listening to Breakpoint This Week, where we're talking about the top stories of the week from a Christian worldview. Today, we're going to talk about legal abortion in Massachusetts. We're going to talk about alleged fraud at so-called gender clinics across the country. And we're going to talk about the WNBA. We have so much to get to this week. Stick around. Welcome to Breakpoint This Week. From the Colson Center for Christian Worldview, I'm Maria Baer, alongside John Stone Street, president of the Colson Center. John, this was a big news week. I feel like we say that a lot, but it certainly feels especially true this week. And I want to start in Massachusetts, where the governor signed a bill this week undoing that state's previous protections for babies past 24 weeks gestation. So basically, this new bill has legalized abortion after 24 weeks of gestation. This will likely lead to, because we know that this happens in such cases, partial birth abortion. It could also lead to babies being born alive and being denied medical care. We also know that many, many babies who are born after 24 weeks gestation are viable outside of the womb. So this has all kinds of implications, not just for individual babies and families and women, but also just culturally, especially after the Dobbs decision, which a lot of us looked at as, you know, a positive development in the fight for life. This feels, it's hard not to look at this as a huge step backwards.
9: Well, I think there's two things that stand out to me about this. I mean, the first was the photo op, and it kind of came across like some of the other photo ops from pro-abortion politicians over the last couple years that have really signified this move away from anything resembling the safe, legal, and rare position that used to typify the pro-abortion side. Now it's the shout your abortion, the celebrate your abortion, and this was a political photo op version of that. The other thing, and this is, I think, a really important point made by Ramesh Ponnaroo at National Review, and his article on this thing is probably the best that I have seen. It's entitled On Late-Term Abortion, Massachusetts Removes the Fig Leaf. He makes the point here, and it's an important point, that this was a completely unnecessary law to pass, even if you're pro-abortion. Massachusetts already had allowances in cases of exceptions for late-term abortions, which we are told hardly ever happen anyway and only happen in terms of, when there's a real health risk to the mother or if there's some abnormality that's discovered. Well, those loopholes were already in the law there. In fact, it had a law that allowed a physician to deem an abortion necessary to preserve a patient's mental health. Okay. So that's about as wide of a loophole as you can absolutely get. So what was the point of this law? The point of this law was simply to make a statement. It was to basically advance this, not in terms of the specific situation of late-term abortions, which again, I mean, think about it. The critics tell us all the time, oh, this never happens. And if it only happens, it happens when a child has severe abnormalities or there's a real, risk to the mom. He lists here in four bullet points, and this is something that I think everybody that's concerned about this issue or should be concerned about this issue needs to know. First, there are far more late-term abortions that happen than there are other things that we have complete alarm about, like kids killed by gun homicide. Most abortions after the 20th week are elective. They're not based on these exceptions that were kind of worked into law that then you never have to defend or never have to actually make a case for anyway. Let me read this one. It's hard even to imagine circumstances in which killing a child in the late stages of pregnancy rather than delivering the child early is even necessary to save a mother's life from death or physical harm. And that's a case that I think a lot of people have made, including the folks over at Live Action, Lila Rose and others, that there's hardly any circumstances, if any, where it's not actually just as safe to deliver the child as opposed to have an abortion after 20 weeks.
3: It's actually usually safer to deliver the child, because to have to go in and kill the child first of all, risks all kinds of complications, but also prolongs the situation. So if there's some kind of emergency mm-hmm. in which we need to end a woman's pregnancy, delivering the baby is always safer than killing the baby first.
9: Yeah. And listen, this is the final point, and it's really important when it comes to late-term abortion, is when you defend late-term abortion in law like this, it removes any and all exceptions. Like they don't want any exceptions whatsoever. And any efforts to limit abortions in such case is described as stealing, even for elective cases, is described as stealing women's rights. So the whole argumentation here, I think, has been a bait and switch. It's unnecessary for this law to have been passed, given all the things that were already allowed in Massachusetts under the categories of, you know, helping preserve the health of the mother or, you know, a child, quote unquote, incompatible with life. So I thought this article was a terrific summary of this. And it also gets to the heart of why this thing went forward. Even if you are pro-abortion, this did not accomplish anything except basically make a statement where the state stands, and that bodily autonomy, quote unquote, when it comes to so-called women's health care, is this highest value to which everything else has to be subjected. That's really what this was about.
3: Yeah, I have to wonder if that was the point, was sending that message. And it seems like this could implicate, you know, we've talked about this before, but the confidence of the pro-life movement post-Dobbs has had ups and downs. And this seems like a real down moment. I mean, part of what Dobbs did was returned this decision to states, and it seems to have galvanized some states like Massachusetts to go big or go home. And, you know, I have seen people use this as a criticism of Dobbs to say, well, you know, Dobbs wasn't what we hoped it would be, or we shouldn't celebrate or whatever. I don't think I would go that far, but does this kind of thing implicate Dobbs or implicate our confidence in the pro-life movement?
9: No, I mean, I think it should instruct the pro-life movement. I don't think it should implicate Dobbs. For, you know, if we're looking for the silver lining here around all the dark clouds of legislative losses and even ballot box losses, state by state by state, it's that we now know what's happening. We now know kind of where the other side is coming from. We know the basis of their most important values, right? I mean, in other words, again, the safe, legal, and rare coding that was put on top of this terrible, terrible thing has been exposed for what it is. It was just a rhetorical sleight of hand. It didn't really define the movement and the commitment to, how do I want to say this? The commitment to sexual autonomy and the commitment to moral relativism is, for an awful lot of people, including on a policy level, on a platform level of the political liberals in America, these are the absolute values. These are the things that, you know, are non-negotiable. So the bright spot is, I think we kind of know what we're dealing with now at a new level. It's frustrating. It's disheartening, but it really just calls us back to the same work that's been highlighted, I think, for 50 years. Not that we shouldn't go for legislative victories. We should go for them in any place that we can. Anything that limits, we should go for those things. But at the same time, it should help us understand the importance of kind of all hands on deck, right? The importance of getting directly to abortion-minded women as much as possible. The importance of doing work at the educational level to unseat these godless values that have become kind of front and center of the educational system in America. I mean, there's all kinds of things, I think, that it points to. And it'd be helpful to learn those lessons and move forward.
3: Mm-hmm. Yeah, agreed.
4: Christians are people of hope. We might not feel like we have hope, but there is hope. There's hope for the story of the world.
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3: I want to shift now to this new report that's come out from the Department of Health and Human Services. So you and I are recording this on Friday morning. This report released yesterday, alleging some really heavy fraud among gender clinics and children's hospitals and so-called gender medicine across the country. This report's been a long time coming, but immediately when this was released, Vice President J.D. Vance has now called for an investigation from the Department of Justice into some of these doctors and hospitals and their insurance practices. This feels like the beginning of a new chapter in this kind of cultural wave. My hope is that it's the beginning of the end of the institutionalization of what we've been doing to kids for the past 10 years in the name of so-called gender medicine. But essentially what this report found was that, you know, using de-identified insurance claim data, that the number of claims for things like endocrine disorder and precocious puberty have absolutely skyrocketed in the last 10 years. And that skyrocketing points to almost certainly fraud, because the way these were coded is, you know, this, there's kind of a rabbit hole here, but there's such a thing as medical coding where you give each diagnosis a number, and that's how the insurance companies know how much money to reimburse for different procedures. There is a code for gender dysphoria, but instead of using those codes, these doctors and hospitals were allegedly using things like endocrine disorder. When a child was perfectly physiologically healthy, but simply said they didn't have the hormones that they wanted, or their parents or their doctor said they didn't have the hormones that they wanted, so they called it an endocrine disorder, that is fraudulent. And in a lot of cases, I'm assuming a lot of doctors and hospitals did this because they knew that the gender dysphoria code is searchable, especially on Medicaid and Medicare, which is public information. And they didn't want, you know, to reveal how much those diagnoses were increasing as the ideology permeated culture. So they used these other longstanding diagnoses, which weren't accurate. And, you know, of course, the fraud is something that the government has it within its purview to prosecute. But what each instance of fraud represents is a family, and usually a child, who was manipulated by an institution that was supposed to protect them. And I'm just glad this is being revealed, but this is really a bombshell report.
9: Listen, this is a stunning report. It's revealing things again. If we could go back to something we said in the first segment, that was never happening, except that it was, right? We were told this was so absolutely rare and only when medically necessary. And there's no financial incentives for hospitals and doctors to kind of head down this path. And this all demonstrates that it was a lie. It was happening. And I think it points to two other things. The first is, this was a vast social experiment. You told me yesterday about something else that goes along with this, which is that WPATH, which was this made up professional organization. I hate to call it a professional organization because it wasn't. It was an organization of medical professionals who claimed to have expertise on gender affirming care. It was of social activists that had a cause that they wanted to advance, and they just made stuff up. And now in court, they're basically admitting that. They're admitting that they never claimed to have medical certainty or about these procedures or anything like that. But they certainly went forward as if they did. And the fact that both of these things came out at the same time, the admission by WPATH that they really didn't know what they were doing, they were just trying stuff, and the admission here in this HHS report that there was widespread practice. And if you go to these different places and say, well, what was making you do this? Where were you getting these ideas? They're going to point to WPATH. So that's another level of, I don't even know what to call it. That's just another level of the brokenness of this whole topic. But you know what that means? What that means is that this whole thing was, and we called it this. Other people called it this. We caught tons of flack for calling it this. This was a social experiment on children. There's no other way to put it. If you put the revelations that this was happening in such a widespread way, that it was driven by, and at least in cases of the hospitals who should have known better and should have limited it, at least according to risk. They were doing this on the financial backs of lost parents and children and so on. And that this was all experimental, well, that means it was a social experiment, and it was specifically a social experiment on children. And the other thing that I think this points to, and this is really important, I thought of this morning of Dr. and I've met this guy, and I hate that I'm going to forget how to

0: this was, how it was disproportionately targeting young girls. And I think about the courage that they showed. I mean, Dr. Heim was arrested. He was arrested for violating HIPAA. He was charged with 4 felony counts from the Department of Justice, and he stuck to his guns. And I remember meeting him going, this guy is impressive. This guy has courage. This guy is saying, this is what's right, and I'm going to stand on what's right, even at great personal cost. Now, we know we have the detransitioners. The HHS report, if you had a chance to look at it, Chapter 5 are, 8 firsthand accounts of children and what they went through. It's going to be horrible reading, but it's so important to understand that there were a group that were standing up for these kids and standing up against the wrong that was being done against them in this vast social experimentation. But that's, you can't call it anything else. It was a vast social experiment.
1: Yeah, I have to brag for a moment. So Dr. Heim was a huge part of this report, and he helped put a lot of it together. So I'm going to brag for a moment, because it was about 8 months ago that my husband, Aaron, was in Washington and was meeting with some representatives from the White House and HHS and said, you know, what we need is a sort of 9/11 commission report on gender medicine. And what he was referring to was, after 9/11, there was all these systematic failures that were revealed that led to the attacks, including, you know, it was like the FBI had some knowledge, the CIA had other knowledge, they weren't communicating as well as they should have been, and things got missed that shouldn't have. And so there was this huge convened report and investigation into, how did this happen? How do we prevent it from happening again? And Aaron said, we need this for gender medicine, because this, it was always clear that this was a social experiment. It was always clear that it wasn't evidence-based. And it was clear that kids were being harmed and turned into patients for life. So how did this happen? And Dr. Heim became kind of an early partner in it, as well as Dr. Aaron Cariotti from the Ethics and Public Policy Center, who was another really crucial part of this report coming together and helping everybody understand the medicine behind it, or the fake medicine behind it, frankly. But this was a colossal effort, and I'm really proud of Aaron. He was kind of the project manager. He did a lot of the writing in the report, and he's been pouring himself into this because he wants to look out for kids and families. And the other thing that this revealed, we didn't even know the extent of going in, is that, you know, we've always known, you and I have talked about it before here, like, how do we differentiate the true believers, like people who give, pay, at least pay lip service to the idea that little boys can actually be little girls, and who actually believe that, as crazy as it is? How do we differentiate them between opportunists? And this report might help us do that, because one of the things they found was that the average amount of money spent on the lifetime health care of a typical American child from the time they're born till the time they're 18 is around $3,000. That's the average estimated cost of their health care during that time. Of a kid who goes through a gender clinic or is put on hormones or puberty blockers, it is upwards of $25,000 to $75,000. And if you throw in surgeries, that can get as high as $170,000. And by the way, when you start down this road, you create a patient for life. And a lot of the detransitioners have told those stories, that once you have surgery, once you do these things to your body, it's not a one and done. You need medicine and intervention and care for the rest of your life. And the hospitals know that. And they saw that when it was starting. And we would be absolute fools to assume that nobody had any ulterior motives, that nobody looked at that bottom line. And even if they weren't a true believer, you know, they weren't the mid-level kind of purple haired doctor with a rainbow lanyard who really believed in this, but they were in the C-suite saying, look at how much money this could make us. And they went ahead with it. And I'm really hopeful that the Department of Justice investigation will reveal more of that, and will frankly bring those people to accountability, because this can't happen again.
0: No, it can't. And you know, I think you asked if this is the beginning of the end. I think it's more than that. I think it's such an instrument of significant leverage against this issue. I mean, we did have the inability of these hospitals to kind of remain quiet on this, and that of course was part of Dr. Heim's case. And hospitals and gender clinics and so on stopping this treatment. We had Vanderbilt, who stopped doing any of this even for adults. I mean, I,

0: I think the medical, any potential of the medical side of this is just unraveling in front of us. And then this right here, at least as it comes, as far as it has to do with children, is going to be an incredible tool and such a significant thing, especially since now for the vice president to come out and so get behind this report and so get behind the Department of Justice stepping into this. You know, we said this a couple weeks ago or several weeks ago. We got some heat for it. There's people that need to go to jail. That seems to be, you know, that it seems at some level to be that's something that could happen as a result as well of this report. And that sort of consequence in the law is going to go a long way into making sure that it doesn't happen again.
1: Yeah. Well, John, before we break, tell me what is happening in the WNBA. I know you've been following this, and I've seen some of these videos. I think I just saw an NBA player who announced that he was committing to the WNBA draft. What is happening?
0: Well, let's say, first of all, what's happening on Breakpoint this week that we now are 3 weeks in a row talking about the WNBA? I think that's
1: something we have to answer. This is the most the WNBA has ever been talked about in the history of the WNBA. But,
0: well,
1: I'll leave that to the satirists.
0: Yeah, so that's number one. Number two, yes, Enes Kanter, who is Enes Kanter Freedom, who changed his last name to Freedom because he's always been this outspoken voice standing up against child labor, you know, from Nike and all kinds of things, has declared for the, I think he's 7'2" and played in the NBA. And then another former first round draft pick in the NBA draft is also declared for the WNBA draft. They're basically just calling the bluff. And the bluff is that, and as a result of a revelation of in a Sophie Cunningham interview. Sophie Cunningham is a player on the Indiana Fever who just said that boys don't belong in girls' sports. And it has created it was just a quote in an interview. And that has created this kind of crisis for the entire league. A league whose name is the Women's National Basketball Association. They actually called a task force to basically answer the question, you know, who's eligible to play in the WNBA, and they were unable to do so. So now this is a long process. And according to the rules, there's no reason that Enes Kanter can't actually declare for the draft. Now, what's funny is coming out of this meeting where they were trying to, you know, come up with some sort of policy or address this issue, the WNBA came out and condemned the behavior of these individuals, these men who declared for the WNBA draft because they said they were disruptive or just trying to create attention or something like that. So in essence, that what they were saying is that a man simply can't declare himself a woman and be considered a woman. Now, that's the whole point, right? And so it's really kind of a funny thing. The other thing that I was thinking of, though, is that all of this, again, was sparked by simply one player saying, you know what? We don't want men. Men shouldn't be allowed to compete against women. Basketball is going to be a dramatic difference. And you've got a real potential problem here because NBA G League players don't make nearly as much as WNBA players. G League players would dominate the WNBA. You know, you're talking about being 6 to 8 inches taller at every position, faster, everything. But I saw a tweet this week where somebody accused J.K. Rowling of saying, I want all trans people killed, which of course is ridiculous. It's absurd. She's never said anything like that. All she has said, and she actually doesn't even say that, you know, they shouldn't be allowed to express themselves or anything else. She just says they don't belong in women's spaces in order to protect women. So you look at just the hysteria, and this whole position is based on hysteria. The movement was always based on hysteria. But for something as small as this one statement to create so much chaos for a league tells you an awful lot about this position. But it's reflected in all these other kind of irrational nuclear reactions of misgendering and dead naming and all this sort of stuff that was part of driving this movement forward over the last 10 years. And the rest of us now are just sitting here going, we never really bought it and you don't have to buy it anymore. So I think it's fascinating to watch. Just because of that.
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10: Your Hawaii Lala loses strength.
11: Lala has now been downgraded to a tropical storm with sustained winds of 70 miles per hour and is slowly moving past Hawaii's Big Island. Morgan Chesky is in Hilo.
12: We know that Maui could see its impact tomorrow, followed by Oahu and Kauai late Sunday and into Monday. The biggest threat here remains that potential for absolutely devastating flash floods.
11: Thousands of customers are without power across the state. Hawaii Governor Josh Green said Saturday he's urging residents to stay off the roads after a terrible car accident that caused a fatality in hurricane-force winds on the Big Island. I'm Lisa Taylor.
10: Ukraine bombards Russia with 600 drones. One person was killed in Moscow when a drone fell on a residence, and officials say several more died in two other regions. Russia counterattacked with several missiles and over 100 drones. Ukrainian President Volodymyr Zelensky says several people were killed in the attack. Dozens of people are dead in Indonesia after a magnitude 7.7 earthquake reduced buildings to rubble yesterday. Iran is rejecting President Trump's strategy to make the Strait of Hormuz a territory of the United States. Iran's deputy foreign minister on social media calls for Trump to, quote, stop his delusions. One person is dead, another wounded, in an early morning shooting in Brooklyn.
13: Police say a 911 call came in about 2:20 Sunday morning. Shots fired near Bergen Street and Howard Avenue in Brownsville. Someone hit. When officers arrived, they found two victims, a woman who'd been shot in the back and a man who'd been hit in the stomach. The woman died and the wounded man is stable. Police say someone opened fire following an argument. No arrests yet, and at this point, police say they don't know whether the two victims were the intended targets. I'm Sarah Lee Kessler.
10: In Lexington, Kentucky, two children were among the victims of a shooting during summer festivities in a park. I'm Jennifer Kuiper.
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14: Your Denver Metro forecast on this Sunday is a nice one. Partly sunny skies with afternoon showers and thunderstorms likely. High temperatures in the low 80s. For tonight, lingering shower activity till about midnight, then we'll see partly cloudy skies overnight, lows around 55. And for your Mondays, starting the work week and school week with sunshine, dry conditions, highs around 85, overnight lows down to 60. Then for Tuesday, early sunshine, slight chance for late day showers, warmer with highs around 90 degrees. I'm meteorologist Patrice Subber.
15: Current temperature?
16: 62 degrees.
17: Full day of the NFL preseason week one. Rams first rounder Ty Simpson looked good. He was 21 of 25 in their come from behind win in Kansas City. Chiefs will play the Bucks next week as Tampa's announced they'll play their starters. Vikings held off the Giants, came at a cost. They lost safety Jamal Adams to a knee injury. Bills opened their new digs, doubling up the Panthers while the Bears crushed the Browns at Soldier Field. Ravens buried the Eagles and the Jags shut out the Saints in the second half for a win. In NOLA. Golf, the St. Jude final round pairing. Scotty Scheffler with a two-stroke lead over his good friend, Sam Burns.
18: It's always a little weird just because I want him to have success so much, and you know I think he wants the same for me. And so tomorrow we'll go out there and play our game and you know kind of see where things finish up at the end of the day.
17: Scheffler shot a course record 61 Friday in Memphis. Baseball, Blue Jays topped the Yankees. Cardinals doubled up the Cubs. St. Louis rookie Josh Baez became the first player in history to homer three times in his big league debut. Brewers, they had no trouble with the Dodgers, and the Red Sox shut out the Pirates. That's sports. I'm Rob Buschke.
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20: 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He joins us.
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0: US.
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4: 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I am your host, Steve Summers, and I've got to tell you, we have got a fascinating show for you today. Now, if you're like most people, you may have noticed that when you hit 50, you kind of hit the wall. You know, between your joints, the heart, the brain, your eyes, your energy, you name it. Now, when you hit 50, you have to pay attention to your health. We all know that. So whether you're 40 or 50 or say in your 60s or 70s or even older for that matter, our guest today says he's discovered something that you can unlock the key to feeling better at any age. This is exciting. What is it? What are we talking about? Why do you need to know about this? Well, stay tuned. Dr. Neil Levin is on the line here. Dr. Neil Levin is a chiropractor. He's a nutritionist. He's a longtime advisor for Purity Products. Welcome, Dr. Levin. So great to have you back on the show today. This is a big story, isn't it?
5: Oh, absolutely, Steve. And let's get right to the chase here. That discovery you talked about at the top there, it's krill oil, because krill oil is simply amazing for us. It's great for the heart, great for the joints, fantastic for the brain, for the eyes. I mean, I have people coming into my clinic every single day, and they want to feel better. I mean, they want to feel physically better, stronger. They want their joints to feel comfortable, but they want to stay mentally sharp. They want to keep that brain thinking like it did when they were younger. They want to protect themselves from coronary heart disease and maintain those flexible, healthy, youthful arteries for wonderful circulation. Hey, Steve, they want to boost their energy. And you know, why not? I mean, we deserve it, and that's what we're going to be talking about here today with this Krill Omega 50 Plus, which is the cutting-edge combination, Steve, of krill oil, which is so fabulous for us. But we've infused the krill oil. Now, this is so important. We've infused the krill oil with the high omega-3 concentrated fish oil. You need to do that when you're dealing with krill, because krill just isn't high enough in omega-3s. So many other important parameters and virtues, but you got to get that high omega-3 fish oil in there, and we've done that. So this is now the best of both worlds. But we didn't stop there. For the 50-plussers, we've added some vitamin D. We doubled the antioxidant power, and Steve, we actually increased the amount of krill by 67%. So this now becomes the finest omega-3 nutrient in the world, as far as I'm concerned.
4: This is very, very exciting. This krill oil sensation, I mean, it is all over the news, Dr. Neil Levin. Great studies are out there. Many experts are declaring that krill oil is better than fish oil. So give us this lowdown on this krill omega 50 plus formula.
5: Right, Steve. You know, if I told you that there's this one tiny pill that benefits the joints and the brain and memory, mood, coronary heart disease, wonderful for the arteries, makes your hair shine, great for the skin. I mean, what would you say to that?
4: Hey, where can I get this stuff?
5: Right, and we have it. It's Krill Omega 50 Plus, and we're going to give it to everybody for free today. And that's really cool, because Purity wants everybody to try this, because they know they're going to see a huge difference. But get this, on top of that, for the first 1,000 people that call today, we're giving away a second gift, because I just demanded this. You know, when we're dealing with the 50-plussers, and hey, you know, if you're 40 and you feel like your energy is low, this is for you also. But for people 50 and over, we're also giving away free B12 energy melts. I demanded this because, hey, as we're getting a little older, we don't absorb that B12 as well, and I want you to feel the benefits from this Krill Omega 50 Plus. So I'm going to jack up those B12 levels for you today as well. You know, what a value proposition.
4: You know, when it comes to your health, it really is a win-win. This is amazing. I heard you say that this can actually reduce the risk of coronary heart disease. When you hear that, whose ears don't perk up after that? How exactly does that work anyway?
5: Right. Well, Krill Omega 50 Plus, remember, this is the combination of krill oil with the high omega-3, highly concentrated fish oil. So it's much higher in omega-3s than most krill oil formulas would be. So when we're dealing with the high omega-3 fish oil, we're talking about support for the HDL cholesterol, healthy, youthful, flexible arteries. That's so great for the circulation, heart muscle strength, platelet activity. activity, red blood cells that stay nice and soft and flexible so they can work their way through those little capillaries. Oh, what about triglycerides? That becomes so important. So this Krill Omega 50 Plus supports the heart in so many ways. And, you know, the bottom line is we need to think about this because as we're getting a little older, 50 plus, maybe mid-40s, certainly 60s and 70s, it's decision time. I mean, you know your body's not working the way it did when you were in your 30s.
0: Exactly.
5: The energy might not be there. You need to make a decision. Are you going to take it laying down and just let yourself get old, or are you going to do something about it? Are you going to stay physically active? Are you going to do the things you need to stay healthy? And getting these omega-3s, the krill oil, the vitamin D, the antioxidants make such a difference. This is a game changer for anybody in that 50-plus age group.
4: Doc, this is absolutely great information. I know that omega-3s are best known for their cardiovascular benefits, and they're certainly also known as brain food. Now, we've discussed this in some of the past shows. If you would, touch on the brain benefits for our listeners listening out there today, and tell us why you say that supplementing with omega-3s isn't just a good idea for the brain, but an absolute necessity.
5: Oh, this is such an important point that you're bringing up. Absolutely. For brain health, we must get these omega-3s back in there. You know, when you think about omega-3s and you think about brain health and memory and mood and feeling sharp, you really want to single out the DHA component. That's the docosahexaenoic acid. You know what, Steve? Your brain is 60% fat by weight. And of that, 25% needs to be DHA. You know what I use an analogy in my practice? People understand calcium and bone health, right? If you don't have calcium in your diet and you don't supplement with calcium, your bones are going to get brittle and weak. That's right. What happens to bones. Bones need calcium for their normal strength and structure. Now, with the brain, it's the same. DHA for normal structure. We use this for one brain neuron to communicate with another, to build out the brain. The serotonin, the dopamine, all the feel-good neurotransmitters. So must have it, must get it back in there. So important. And with this Krill Omega 50 Plus, we've increased the level of DHA because we put the concentrated omega-3s in there. Now, with Krill Omega 50 Plus, you're going to get 130 milligrams of DHA per serving, Steve.
4: Wow.
5: The leading brand of krill oil, you're going to get 24.
4: Excellent.
5: 24 in the leading brand, you're going to get 130 with Krill Omega 50 Plus. That's why this is so incredible for the brain.
4: This is absolutely exciting. I got to tell you, though, during the last Krill show that we did together, you totally shocked me, Doc. I remember this specifically. You said that...
5: Tell me, I'm on the edge of my seat. What did I say?
4: You said, and I remember, that the studies show that krill oil improves joint comfort in just 7 days. Now, if the benefits for the brain and the heart didn't perk my ears up, that certainly would. If you would, touch on the study and tell us how this works.
5: Right. That was a great study. In fact, that's the reason I started taking krill oil about 5-6 years ago. Mm-hmm. A pilot study, double-blind, placebo-controlled, exactly what you want to see out of the Journal of the American College of Nutrition. Now, participants got 300 milligrams of krill oil or placebo. Now, remember, in Krill Omega 50 Plus, we're giving you even more. We're giving you 500 milligrams of krill oil, so even more potent. But the participants in the study that got the krill oil got some amazing joint benefits, Steve. Get this. In just 7 days, and you remember this from the last show, but in just 7 days, they were 28% more comfortable. That's a jaw dropper. When I read that, I immediately went out and bought my first bottle of krill oil. But after 30 days, they were 38% more comfortable. The researchers didn't stop there. They looked at flexibility of the joints. They looked at function of the joints. All improved. And I call this the krill oil advantage. So if you're out there and you're taking fish oil, well, fish oil is great. I mean, fish oil is in here. It's so important. But you're not going to get the same joint advantages just on krill. You're not going to experience this joint comfort benefit that we get specifically from the krill. And remember, in Krill Omega 50 Plus, we've jacked up the levels of the krill 67% more. So in terms of dosage, fantastic.
4: That's big. That is absolutely big. Hey, I was on the website, and the testimonials on the Krill Omega 50 Plus, they're incredible. I mean, people obviously love this product. I'd like to share a couple of my favorites here.
5: Sure.
4: Believer writes in, she's a female age 45 to 54 from Georgia. She rates it 5 out of 5 stars. She writes, "This has helped. Less grind on my knees when climbing up the steps. Beneficial to my overall health, both physically and mentally. I just feel better." is what she said. Also, Safety Susan, age 55 to 64 from Sacramento, California. She writes to 5 out of 5 stars. I was a little worried about fishy aftertaste. However, I have not burped it even once. She goes, I like it better than regular fish oil. The capsule size is smaller and it's easy to swallow. This is big. The capsule size being smaller.
5: You know, and I'm really glad you picked that one out because Safety Suzanne picks out a very important point there. I don't think we've really harped on this enough because people have trouble swallowing those huge horse pills, you know, those huge omega-3 pills. These are tiny. So this is why this is such a breakthrough. These capsules are so small and easy to swallow. Anybody can easily swallow them. But at the same time, we've increased the dosage of krill by 67%. We've boosted the antioxidant power. The vitamin D is in there. We supercharged the whole thing with the high omega-3, highly concentrated fish oil. So important for the heart. So, yeah, Safety Suzanne, she really nailed it there. I want to read one more. This one in front of me, Blessed. She's in the 55 to 64 age bracket, Fort Worth, Texas, 5 out of 5 stars. She writes, I was experiencing brain fog. I couldn't remember things at work. Felt I was slowing down mentally. Purity was offering a free bottle. I've been taking it for a year, and I swear by it. I have experienced a difference in my brain and body. Good for you, Blessed. You know
4: what?
5: I'm not surprised at these testimonials at all because, again, I take this product myself. Mm-hmm. It's fabulous. My patients love the Krill Omega 50 Plus. They feel it in their joints. They feel it in their brain. They feel it in their energy, their circulation. They just feel better. That's what everybody tells me when they get in this Krill Omega 50 Plus.
4: Now, Dr. Neil Levin, talk for a minute, if you would, about the B12 Energy Melts, too. This is really an exciting addition.
5: So important.
4: You gave these away in our last Krill show as well, and the feedback has been absolutely overwhelming. People simply love the energy, the pep, the vigor they feel when they have their B12 levels restored with these. And now Purity's going to do it again. So 2 free bottles here today for the listeners. Tell us about this.
5: Yeah, remember, first of all the listeners today that pick up the phone and call are going to get a free bottle of this Krill Omega 50 Plus. Amazing. But now the B12 energy melts. Why are they here? I said to Purity, I said, guys, we're dealing with the 50-plusers here. Even people of 45, 50, 60, 70, they're having more trouble absorbing the B12. And B12 is critical. You think B12, think energy. If your energy is low and you're in your 50s or 60s, I mean, it may be a B12 issue. B12 helps the body to make red blood cells. 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
4: 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Now, Doc, I've seen these ads where they say that krill oil is 48 times stronger than fish oil. Is that true? Does that make any sense?
5: Well, you know, obviously these are the krill guys talking, right?
4: Right.
5: But you could look at it both ways. Let's get into krill in just a moment. But first, let's pat the fish oil guys on the shoulder because, you know, you could say that the fish oil is better and stronger, but we're talking about the concentrated high omega-3 fish oil here because it's higher than the omega-3s, the EPA and DHA that are so important for the heart, the brain, the memory, mood, your eyes, your skin, your hair, your nails. So in one sense, you could say, well, the fish oil is better, but in another sense, I have to hand it to the krill guys because in terms of antioxidant power, krill oil is extraordinary. And it's because there's a molecule in krill oil that's naturally occurring called astaxanthin. And this astaxanthin, Steve, this is one of the most powerful antioxidants we've ever discovered. Steve, by one measure of antioxidant activity, it's 6,000 times stronger than vitamin C.
4: Wow.
5: So amazing antioxidant power in the krill. 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I have folks, they were going out and they were getting the krill separately and the fish oil separately, the antioxidant. 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
4: No kidding.
5: You're getting it all for free today. 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It's not one being better than the other. They're both great, and this is the best of both worlds.
4: You know, thank God for Purity products. I'm serious. Seriously, because when you think about where our food supply has gone and where we are today, we have to have something that allows us to feel better as we age, to age gracefully. It's amazing to me as we talk
5: and
4: about
5: this. And that's why I love the way that Purity gives away the free bottles. Because, you know, people can be skeptical.
4: Sure.
5: They should be skeptical. But now they can be skeptical and they say, okay, you know what? This sounds pretty important. I'm going to give this a go. It's only going to cost me $6.95. And they get it and they try it out. And what they start to see, because it doesn't take long, remember that joint study, 7 days, 28% more comfortable. What they start to see is, hey, I'm more comfortable. I feel better. They notice their energy is better. And they realize, hey, you know what? This is important. And they tell their friends and they tell their relatives and they tell their loved ones. And Purity's been doing business this way for, I don't know, 20 years now. And, you know, this is a great testimonial by Gracie. 5 out of 5 stars, she writes, it works. I feel a difference in my joints after only 1 week. Also, you have the nicest staff.
4: That's what Gracie writes.
5: You have the nicest staff. People are going to appreciate working with Purity. They're a fantastic company. They put their money where their mouth is. They give out free bottles, and you try it, and you're like, wow, this is great stuff. Thank God for Purity.
4: Let's talk about the heart health for a moment. It's probably the single greatest concern that people face as they age. So anything that we can do to boost heart health becomes really a top priority. You know this, I know this, and those folks out there know this as well. And I know you mentioned earlier that omega-3s literally lower our risk of coronary heart disease. Do I have that correct? Because that's a big statement.
5: You know, absolutely. I mean, protecting the heart, this is what put omega-3s on the map back in the 70s. Dr. Dierberg discovered, you know, how protective they were for the Eskimos.
4: Right.
5: But bottom line is, omega-3s protect our heart in so many ways. They promote a smooth, rhythmical heartbeat, important for the body's normal inflammatory response in the heart muscle, inside the arteries and veins. They promote those youthful, flexible arteries, so important for circulation. They promote healthy blood platelet activity, healthy red blood cell activity. They support a healthy blood pressure. That's very important. Triglycerides. So they do so much for the heart. So simply amazing cardiovascular protection with these omega-3s.
4: Doc, this study you sent me on this omega-3s and the memory is amazing. It seems that the participants taking omega-3s had some pretty incredible benefits here. When you talk about memory, that is something that kind of slips as we get older. Tell us more about this, would you?
5: Right. This was a great study because what they did here was very interesting. This out of the journal Neurology, and what they did is they checked the omega-3 level in the red blood cells of women, 1,000 women, older women. So this is a big study, 1,000 women. Mm-hmm. But then again, 8 years later, and the women were on average 78 years old at this point, they did MRI scans of the women's brains. And what they found, Steve, this is so amazing, they found that the brain volume for the women that had more omega-3s in their red blood cells, mm-hmm. the women that had more omega-3s in their red blood cells, they had higher brain volume. They were actually maintaining more of the youthful size of the brain. Their brains were bigger. You could see it plainly in the MRI measurements. That's really great. Cool. But not only that, there's a very important part of the brain known as the hippocampus, a very important part of the brain that facilitates learning, facilitates memory, and there was greater brain volume in the hippocampus for people that had more omega-3s in their red blood cells. That's how you can really measure how much omega-3 someone's taking in. So if you take omega-3s, you will raise your omega-3 index. We know this. It's a fact. You take omega-3s, you raise that. So you want to have more omega-3s in your bloodstream. Very important. That's how it infuses into all the cell membranes, into mm-hmm. the joints, into the brain, etc. So take the Krill Omega 50 Plus. You get the krill oil, 67% more krill oil, so fantastic for the joints. You get the high omega-3 fish oil, vitamin D in there as well, astaxanthin for extra antioxidant power, and protect that brain, protect your memory, facilitate that quick, that youthful thinking that's so fun to have. When you feel sharp, when you feel like your brain is working great, you have that brain energy, it's more fun. It's more fun to be in a conversation. You feel better, you wake out of bed, you have that energy, you feel mentally alert, you feel alive. That's the way I want to feel. That's the way young people feel. That's why we put this in this Krill Omega 50 Plus. We want people to feel younger. We want people to maintain their youthful vigor and attitude, and that's what this Krill Omega 50 Plus is all about.
0: All right, I got to tell you, Dr. Levin, I take the Krill Omega 50 Plus, and one of the things that I absolutely love about the pill is that it's so small. I mean, it's so easy to take, and so much better than trying to swallow one of those omega-3 horse pills, you know, the bigger ones. Anyone can take these with ease, and that's what's great about it. Tell us, how did you supercharge this formula while at the same time shrinking the capsule size? How do you do that?
5: Right. It's so amazing. This is really a breakthrough, Stephen. I mean, for those of you that are picturing this huge omega-3 pill, it's not like that. These are tiny. Anybody can swallow these. And now with our lemon lock flavor system, which I didn't even talk about before, you open the bottle up, Steve, it smells like lemon. We lock in the freshness. Again, extra antioxidant protection, extra krill oil, high omega-3 fish oil, supercharging the amount of omega-3s in there, vitamin D, and what a value here. 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Again, my patients, if they were getting this stuff before they saw me, they could be spending $75, $80 to get this combination. So an incredible value, and here's what I want you to do. Pick up the phone pretty quick, because believe it or not, 1,000 sounds like a lot, but it's not, Steve. On bigger radio stations, they move fast.
0: Right.
5: 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Hey, if you're in your 40s and you feel run down, it's great for you too, but 50s, 60s, 70s, folks in that age bracket, they're not absorbing the B12 as well, because they're losing some of the intrinsic factors in the GI tract that are responsible for absorbing the B12. So now you put the B12 energy melt on your tongue, tastes delicious, and it just gets in there and boosts up those levels of B12. What do you feel when you boost your level of B12? If you had been low, you feel more energy, because B12 helps make the red blood cells, carry oxygen to the tissues, helps burn your carbs for energy, great for the hair, skin, and nails, great for so many things. Steve, be one of the first 1,000 callers. 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You're going to love it. 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
10: Lala, blamed for at least one death, loses steam after slamming the Big Island of Hawaii as a Category 1 hurricane. Lala's maximum sustained winds have dropped to about 70 miles per hour. Lisa Taylor has more.
11: Hurricane Lala has been centered off the coast of Hawaii's Big Island for several hours now, lashing the island with damaging winds and driving rain. Morgan Chesky is in Hilo with what's expected for the rest of the islands.
12: The emergency officials across the entire state are remaining on high alert, and because Lala is currently tracking to the south, we know that Maui could see its impact tomorrow, followed by Oahu and Kauai late Sunday and into Monday. The biggest threat here, Gaudi, remains that potential for absolutely devastating flash floods.
11: Thousands of customers are without power across the state because of the Category 1 storm, and all flights have been canceled.
10: Officials in Indiana say six people are dead after storms caused flash flooding across that state. The Democratic National Committee has picked South Carolina to lead its presidential primaries with a primary date of January 22nd. I'm Jennifer Kuiper.
13: Denver weather.
14: Your Denver Metro forecast on this Sunday is a nice one. Partly sunny skies with afternoon showers and thunderstorms likely. High temperatures in the low 80s. For tonight, lingering shower activity till about midnight. Then we'll see partly cloudy skies overnight. Lows around 55. And for your Monday, starting the work week and school week with sunshine. Dry conditions, highs around 85. Overnight lows down to 60. Then for Tuesday, early sunshine. Slight chance for late day showers. Warmer with highs around 90 degrees. I'm meteorologist Patrice Sutter.
15: Current temperature
16: 66 degrees.
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17: 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But Donald Trump has taken a mallet to the economy. 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How many times do we have to...
15: 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The following pre-recorded program is paid for by Two Lights Media.
18: Hello there, and thanks for tuning into this week's show. 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We appreciate it. And if you're just joining us for the first time, nice to have you along today. I want to start by sending a big thank you out to our sponsor, Dr. Newton's Naturals. 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And I want you to check them out when you have a chance, because they really have some great products to improve your health and the health of your family. Okay, on today's show, we're talking about vitamin D, sometimes referred to as the sunshine vitamin. But folks, here's the problem. Many of us aren't getting enough sunshine lately, between slathering on those powerful sunscreens and spending more time indoors. And what it really comes down to is this vitamin D deficiency that's out there is causing an avalanche of health problems for 70% of our population, ranging from pain, loss of balance, muscle weakness, depression, increased blood pressure, arthritis, memory loss, and even a compromised immune system. And I have Dr. Michael Pincus with me today to talk about the most effective way to get vitamin D. Dr. Pincus, it's good to talk to you again.
13: Chris, it's great to be back. Thank you.
18: You know, many of you know that Dr. Pincus is a nationally recognized authority on natural and alternative health. He's a successful chiropractor. He's worked with top Hollywood celebrities, professional and Olympic athletes, and he continues to be very involved in some of today's top health concerns. And let's kind of start at the top, Dr. Pincus, and talk a little bit about what are some of the warning signs that you may be deficient in vitamin D?
13: Okay, well, part of it is how you feel. And one of the things, Chris, is being tired for no apparent reason.
18: Okay.
13: But on the reverse side of that, I've seen that a lack of vitamin D affects your sleep. Okay, another big sign is that your bones ache. Now, there's a lot of people listening who've been diagnosed with osteoporosis, which is a thinning of the bone.
18: Mm-hmm.
13: But again, a vitamin D deficiency. A big one is muscle weakness. So you try to get up from a couch, you get in and out of a car, and you're finding it more and more difficult. And that's leading to the high prevalence of people falling and injuring themselves.
18: Ah, okay. All right.
13: Which is a huge problem.
18: Right, exactly.
13: Another one is you tend to get more cold, especially upper respiratory problems.
18: Okay.
13: Problems with blood pressure, cardiovascular problems, digestive problems, constipation, bloating, gas.
18: Mm-hmm.
13: It's very, very common. And if you're a diabetic, there's all kinds of data about being deficient in vitamin D, and the list goes on and on. It's a huge problem.
18: What does vitamin D actually do in the body? What is it used for?
13: Well, when we use the word vitamin, it's actually kind of a misnomer, because vitamin D is actually a hormone.
18: Okay.
13: And this regulates thousands of genes in the body. Everything from pain, blood sugar, immune system, blood pressure, bone strength. Plus, vitamin D has been linked to maintaining colon health, breast, prostate, and ovarian health. But I'll tell you what, the way we're taking vitamin D is all wrong. It's all messed up.
18: Well, why do you say that? Why is it messed up?
13: Well, first of all, you go to your doctor and they say, yeah, I'm going to put you on a vitamin D supplement, and it's like 400 international units, which is totally worthless. Or God forbid, if you're listening right now and you're taking a multivitamin and you think you're covered, that's why you're on 6 or 8 or 10 different prescription drugs. I'll tell you that right now. Because your body is not getting enough D. The other thing is that vitamin D is an oil. You don't absorb oils in your body. They're very difficult to digest.
18: Okay.
13: So I've come up with my own vitamin D, which I call Dr. Pincus's vitamin D3 formula.
18: So, Dr. Pincus, what makes your fast melt vitamin D formula so unique?
13: Well, Chris, first of all, I put 5,000 units of vitamin D3 per serving in each tablet, so you can actually feel the difference. I wanted to give you enough dosage so it really goes to work. Second, I use the right type of vitamin D in my formula, which is superior and readily available so your body can digest it, and this is known as vitamin D3. And third, my formula is a fast-melt tablet that's available for immediate absorption.
18: You know, you mentioned that vitamin D is an oil, so how were you able to make your formula into a fast-melt?
13: Well, good question, Chris. Here's what I've done. I've worked with an advanced team of scientists, and these guys, they know their stuff, and they're using this technology to convert vitamin D, which is an oil, into a dry powder. And once they do that, they put it in this fast dissolving melt for immediate absorption and quick results that you can feel.
18: What's some of the feedback that you're getting, Dr. Pincus, from people that are taking your fast melt D3?
13: Well, I'm getting tons of feedback. You know, I've got people that email me. Here's an email from Betty, and she writes, I was diagnosed with a severe vitamin D deficiency, and she said she tried many other vitamin supplements.
18: Okay.
13: And then she discovered my D3, and she said she went back to her doctor, had her blood test, and her blood test went back into a normal range just within weeks.
18: Wow. All right, folks, I want to take a moment here to let you listeners know that if you want to try Dr. Pincus's vitamin D3 formula, there's a special toll-free number for you to call. 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And when you do call and order, you will not be automatically enrolled in one of those monthly subscription programs. This is a one-time order. So the number to call is 1-800-413-6779. I'll give it to you again. It's 1-800-413-6779. All right, for those of you just joining us, I have Dr. Michael Pincus on the line with us today. We've been talking about Dr. Pincus's Fast Melt Vitamin D3 formula, and this vitamin D deficiency is really an epidemic now, causing all kinds of health concerns. But the issue is, even if you're trying to get vitamin D back in your body, you're most likely taking the wrong type or the wrong form of vitamin D the wrong way, and maybe not even getting enough of it. And Dr. Pincus, why don't we start here by talking about, you know, why is this deficiency such an epidemic, despite all of the awareness and the products that you see on the store shelves containing vitamin D?
13: Well, yeah, that's a good point. 70% of us in this country are deficient in vitamin D. The fact is that your body needs vitamin D. This is a hormone that should be there, and it's not there. And the statistics show that back in the 70s when we started getting cable networks and, of course, with the internet, we're not going outside, and most of us get no vitamin D from the sun.
18: What makes your Fast Melt D3 formula a much better choice?
13: Well, Chris, first of all, I put 5,000 units of vitamin D3 per serving in each tablet so you can actually feel the difference. Second, I use the right type of vitamin D in my formula. And third, I've worked with an advanced team of scientists, and they're using this technology to put it in this fast dissolving melt for immediate absorption and quick results that you can feel.
18: Now, is your Fast Melt vitamin D3 formula manufactured here in the U.S., Dr. Pincus?
13: Yeah, absolutely. My formula is manufactured right here in the USA, Chris. In fact, we have a facility that is a cGMP certified lab, which means current good manufacturing practices. And this is an FDA mandated set of rules that we follow. As a matter of fact, just recently, the FDA came in and did an inspection, and they said, hey, guys, keep up the good work.
18: Now, you mentioned earlier that there's a strong connection between vitamin D and diabetes. Talk a little bit about how your Fast Melt D3 formula could help folks that are dealing with diabetes or even at risk of getting diabetes.
13: Well, yeah, diabetes is a huge problem. And in type 2 diabetics, what we find is that there's plenty of insulin in the body, but the insulin is not recognized by the cells. And so what vitamin D3 does is it takes that problem and it seems to fix it. Now, they've studied vitamin D3 and it's improved this insulin signature by 60%. And just to give you a comparison, the most popular diabetic drug improves it 13%.
18: Wow. Now, let me ask you this, Dr. Pincus. How can your Fast Melt D3 formula help boost your immune system?
13: Vitamin D is responsible for 200 different chemicals that your immune cells produce to fight off bacteria and viruses. Listen, if you're someone that's susceptible to having any type of cold, flu, I would start right now taking one of my vitamin D3 melts every day. And one of the nice things about this is that besides your immune system being better, you'll find your energy better, you'll find less pain, less arthritic type pain, more mobility, flexibility, better muscle strength. And if you're someone who's concerned about falling, you'll have better balance and a better sense of walking, which is so important, is it?
18: So, and how do you take it, Dr. Pincus?
13: You can take it in the morning. You can take it at night. You don't need water, and you put it in your mouth and, you know, maybe count to 30, it's gone.
18: Wow. And maybe you can share again for those that may have just joined us some of the responses that you get from people that have been taking your formula and what kind of results have they seen?
13: Let me tell you my own story. So over the summer, I didn't take as much of my D3. I was actually traveling and I ran out of it. So what happened to me is, you know, I'm basically pain-free, but all of a sudden I started having pain in my hand. I go, what is this? This is weird. But then I realized that I had run out of my D3 formula and I went off of it for several weeks. And the minute I started going on it, it took about 7, maybe 8 days, the pain went away.
18: Wow.
13: Crazy, isn't it?
18: That's how you know something's working, right? If you stop and the health issues come back, well, there's your answer.
13: That's the best test that anyone can listen to, especially if you're on the fence. You're going, well, I wonder if this is really for me. And what I would do, Chris, is next time you give out the number to have people order, is go ahead and order it. I know you mentioned it's a risk-free offer, and go ahead and try it yourself and stay on it for 5-6 weeks. And then if you're still doubted, then go off of it and see if anything gets worse.
18: 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I'll give it to you again. 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So what do you think, folks? Are you one of the 70% of people listening most likely taking the wrong type of vitamin D supplement? Joining us today is our good friend, Dr. Michael Pincus, and we've been talking about his fast melt vitamin D3 formula. And Dr. Pincus, what you're saying is that most of us are deficient in vitamin D, and because of that deficiency, it's causing health issues like pain, muscle weakness, immune problems, and that most vitamin D supplements are not the best form, and more importantly, it's not the right amount of vitamin D to really make an impact. Is that what you're saying?
13: Yes, it's exactly what I'm saying, Chris. It's a multifaceted problem where, one, we're not getting enough vitamin D3 in our system.
18: Mm-hmm.
13: Vitamin D3 is responsible for activating 2,000 different genes in the body, controlling everything from diabetes to hormone production to muscle strength, heart beating correctly, digestion, immune system. It's a really long list, and honestly, it surprised me because in medical school, we learned that vitamin D was necessary for the bones. We get enough being outside and in our milk, and end of story.
18: Right.
13: And for the first 20-some years of my practice, I never prescribed vitamin D. I just didn't think it was necessary. And then in the early 2000s, the studies started coming out, and now there's over 2,300 studies that just show that vitamin D is absolutely necessary. It's not just a good idea. It's absolutely necessary. It's a hormone that should be in the body, and it's not there.
18: And you share some of that research, Dr. Pincus, and more importantly, what's the conclusion of the research related to vitamin D?
13: Well, one of the biggest studies ever on vitamin D were from the U.S. Navy.
18: Okay.
13: So I think it was like 145,000 men and women were studied, and they found that the number one non-combat reason that people died in the Navy was due to melanoma.
18: So skin cancer.
13: So I'm reading this study, you know, I kind of paused right there and I went, yeah, it makes sense. You know, people are out on the decks of ships in the equator and all over the world and they're getting the harmful
18: exposure,
13: UV sun rays and they're developing skin cancer. But then I read on and it said most of the victims were office workers, like clerks and people in hangars and inside. And I went, oh my God. So it was a link going back to vitamin D deficiency in the body.
18: What about

0: fibromyalgia, I would say start on my formula like immediately and start taking one or two of my vitamin D3s a day for the first week or two to get your doses up quickly.
1: So let me ask you about these gummy vitamins. Does that work? Can you put enough vitamin D into a little gummy bear, and is that the best way to get it in your body?
0: No, of course not, Chris. You know, they'll go to any type of lengths to try to market things that seem good, but you're taking a lot of sugar and gelatin and wax. My thing is, it's not what you take, it's what your body absorbs.
1: Well, I want to talk more about what happens when people start taking your Fast Melt D3 formula.
0: Boy, that's a really good question, because the first area that the vitamin D seems to affect is your energy, your sleep, your outlook, your moods, and then after being on it for a while, your core strength will come back. So for those of you who have slowed down, you're going to feel more energy, like physically. So it's kind of like feeling a little bit younger, Chris.
1: And who wouldn't want that?
0: Right.
1: And maybe you can share again, for those that may have just joined us, some of the responses that you get from people that have been taking your formula, and what kind of results have they seen?
0: Well, one of the surprising ones was I gave it to my brother-in-law, who had gone to his doctor and was very concerned about his cholesterol, his blood fat, and his weight. And I put him on my vitamin D3, and he went back in 3 months later, and his blood profile was perfect.
1: All right, I want to take a moment here to let you listeners know that, again, if you want to try Dr. Pincus's vitamin D3 formula, there is a special toll-free number for you to call right now. 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And when you do call an order, you're not going to be enrolled in one of those automatic monthly subscription programs. This is a one-time order. So I encourage you, the number to call is 1-800-413-6779. I'll give it to you again. 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So how about it, folks? I mean, what it really comes down to here is we're not getting the right form or enough vitamin D delivered the right way, which is why we have so many of these health concerns that you probably can't put your finger on. And Dr. Pincus, I want to start just recapping here that there are a couple different forms of vitamin D, and maybe explain why the typical form that you would find in most off-the-shelf D formulas is different from what you've put together here.
0: Well, there's vitamin D2 and there's vitamin D3. And D2 is the type of vitamin D that has to be activated by your body, so it has to be converted into vitamin D3. Vitamin D3 is the activated form, so it's ready to go to work. Now, the vitamin D3 that I use in my formula, I think it's the best, because I've seen the best results with myself, my family, with my patients. Plus, I've worked with the lab where the people in the lab have taken this, and they test their blood every day to see how the D is going, and it's going up and out through the roof where it should be.
1: Wow. So, Dr. Pincus, I mean, who should consider taking your Fast Melt vitamin D formula?
0: Well, I would definitely start with kids for development and immunity. Obviously, young adults in their 20s need vitamin D to keep their immune system strong. Mm-hmm. Then men and women in their 30s, you're talking about heart health, immunity, cardiovascular problems start to turn on. But it's also the child rearing years, and vitamin D for pregnant women is very, very important.
1: Mm-hmm.
0: People in their 40s, that's when, you know, you start feeling more of those aches and pains like you've never felt before. You think you're getting older. And again, it's important for your hormones and to keep yourself physically active. And of course, when you're in your 50s, you start feeling stiffer. You can't golf. You can't play tennis. You know, you

0: start becoming aware of your body not functioning.
1: Mm-hmm.
0: And then people over 60, I just wish that every senior citizen would go on this formula. Imagine living in your senior years where you have confidence in your balance and you're able to have the energy to get things done and mental clarity. You know, this is more and more important as we go along because people are living longer, but the quality of life is not great.
1: You know, is it ever too late, Dr. Pinkasuch, that your FastMelt D3 formula wouldn't be a worthwhile investment?
0: If you can see the breath on the mirror in the morning, then you know that you're a candidate for this. Because a lot of the things that people suffer from, they're suffering from a lack of this vitamin in their body. So it's never too late to try something like this. And the sooner you can get on my formula, the better odds you're going to have of having a really healthy, high energy, high mobility life from here on out.
1: Yeah, well, it makes a lot of sense. And Dr. Pinkas, what can someone expect when they start taking your FastMelt D3 formula?
0: Well, you're going to notice within the first several days that something's changing in your body because this kickstarts so many different cycles in your body that you'll start having less pain, having more energy, and having better mental clarity, better sleep. Your moods can be affected by this. Vitamin D3 is necessary to get these things running.
1: Well, Dr. Pinkas, unfortunately, we only have a few minutes left. Anything else you want to share with our audience here in our final minutes?
0: For those of you listening, we've covered a lot of ground. Working with the body is tricky, as you know. And we're talking to your listeners of your show. You know, they're of all walks of life with all various conditions. And so I'm trying to give some good health advice here, Chris. The point is get yourself out of it. Get yourself on this formula and see for yourself. It's not against the law for you to try something to see if it works.
1: That's an, that's an interesting way to put it.
0: That's all we're doing. We're talking about nutrition. We're not talking about rocket science here.
1: Right,
0: but
1: right.
0: But there's a lot of science behind what I'm talking about. The key is to get on this formula and give it a month or two. Every day, take one of these things and start to see improvements in your pain, your blood pressure, your blood sugar, your energy, your sleep habits. This is my appeal to your listeners to get on this formula and try it for themselves.
1: Well, Dr. Pinkas, again, thank you for taking time to be with us today.
0: Thank you, Chris.
1: All right, folks. 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I'm Chris McKay. Have a great day, everybody.
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8: Lala has weakened to a tropical storm after slamming the Big Island of Hawaii as a Category 1 hurricane. The National Hurricane Center says Lala's maximum sustained winds have dropped to about 70 miles per hour as it moves westward across the island chain. However, one death is being reported after someone tried to drive in hurricane-force winds. Morgan Chesky is in Hilo.
9: The emergency officials across the entire state are remaining on high alert, and because Lala is currently tracking to the south, we know that Maui could see its impact tomorrow, followed by Oahu and Kauai late Sunday and into Monday. The biggest threat here, Gaudi, remains that potential for absolutely devastating flash floods.
8: Thousands of customers are without power across the state, and all flights have been canceled. Officials in Indiana say six people are dead after storms caused flash flooding across the state. Five deaths were confirmed early Saturday after a record amount of rain caused streams and rivers to flood their banks across the state on Friday, causing Governor Mike Braun to request a presidential emergency declaration, which President Trump has granted. The Democratic National Committee has picked South Carolina to lead its presidential primaries. The party approved a list of six states to lead its early presidential contests after holding discussions at a meeting in Texas on Saturday. South Carolina will hold the first primary on January 22nd, followed by Nevada, New Hampshire, New Mexico, Michigan, and Virginia, all in February. Jean Smart and Ted Danson are among the stars being inducted into the TV Hall of Fame. The ceremony was held in downtown L.A. last week to honor individuals who've made extraordinary contributions to American television. Also inducted were South Park creators Trey Parker and Matt Stone, former 60 Minutes correspondent Ed Bradley, Netflix co-CEO Ted Sarandos, and documentary filmmaker Sheila Nevins. Ted Danson and his wife Mary Steenburgen also received the Bob Hope Humanitarian Award. I'm Lisa Carton.
6: Denver weather.
10: Your Denver Metro forecast on this Sunday is a nice one. Partly sunny skies with afternoon showers and thunderstorms likely. High temperatures in the low 80s. For tonight, lingering shower activity till about midnight. Then we'll see partly cloudy skies overnight. Lows around 55. And for your Monday, starting the work week and school week with sunshine. Dry conditions, highs around 85. Overnight lows down to 60. Then for Tuesday, early sunshine. Slight chance for late day showers. Warmer with highs around 90 degrees. I'm meteorologist Patrice Sutter.
11: Current temperature?
2: 66 degrees.
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11: In 1783, the Revolutionary War was nearly over, but America's future remained uncertain. Officers in the Continental Army were angry. Congress had failed to provide promised pay, and some considered using the Army's power to force the government's hand. George Washington understood their frustration, but he also knew the liberty they had fought to win could be destroyed by the very army that secured it. Washington confronted his officers and urged them to choose honor, patience, and loyalty to the Republic over rebellion. He could have used their anger to increase his own power. Instead, he used his influence to restrain it. Power asks what it can take. Character asks what duty requires. Washington's lesson still stands. Freedom survives when leaders place principle above ambition and remain faithful to God, country, and the people they serve.
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14: He spent over 40 years in and around the restaurant industry. He's been an owner and an operator. He's a member of the Colorado Restaurant Hall of Fame. 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He's Mike Boyle, and this is The Restaurant Show.

0: All right, let's get it on. It's 10:06. I'm Mike Boyle, and this is The Restaurant Show. Oh, what a beautiful morning. Oh, what a beautiful day. I've got a wonderful feeling. This rock and roll kick butt radio show is coming your way right up until noon. 303-696-1971. Text line 720-819-5115. You know what? Got up this morning, early rise. You know, it was almost the perfect outdoor workout day. I like getting out on Sunday mornings, especially because, you know what, people drag their feet a little bit. They sleep in a little bit. They have an extra cup of coffee. So there's nobody out there. The temperature was 55 degrees. It was the first day I had to put on a long sleeve sweatshirt. Took the Mexican street dog, and we got out there, and God, it was just a beautiful, beautiful day. Just a beautiful workout. Got home and cut the grass. Had to go to the market. You know, I had to go to the market because I like to have a smoothie when I join you on Sunday morning. And so I'm walking, I'm getting my exercise, and I say, you know what, I don't have any bananas. You cannot have a smoothie without bananas. I don't care if you put mango, strawberries, I don't care what you put in it, you cannot have a smoothie without bananas. But I'm a bachelor, and it is, if you've got any hints, I'd love to hear from you. You cannot buy bananas if you are a bachelor. So I go to the market, and I say, I'm going to have a smoothie today and a smoothie tomorrow. Two bananas in each smoothie, so I'll use two today and I'll use two tomorrow. Well, tomorrow may come and go, and I may say, you know what, Playa Bowls down in Castle Rock, they're going to be at the Taste of Douglas County coming up this Thursday. I think I'll just go have an acai bowl. So then on Tuesday, you say, well, I think I'll have a... The damn bananas are rotten. You know what? You cannot... Bachelors cannot buy bananas more than maybe one at a time. Maybe two. You might get lucky. Anyway, 303-696. And you know what? Another thing. I had to go to the market, and I don't have one of those $6,000, $8,000, $10,000 refrigerators with a camera in it that will hook up to your phone so that you can look and see what you need. And so anyway, I'm wandering around, and I'd like to maybe have a piece of toast in the morning. I'd like to have some butter around. Maybe I fix myself a nice casserole. And I wonder if I have butter. I get the Land of Lakes light butter with canola oil. Okay, Land O'Lakes, you know, that's the one they used to have the Indian on it until somebody decided that that was offensive. You know, we can't have Aunt Jemima. We can't have a black lady on the Aunt Jemima pancakes. We can't, you know, who decides all this stuff? But anyway, so I get the Land O'Lakes, and I get home because I couldn't remember, and I didn't have a list. I'm doing this from memory, and we've all done it. I know every one of you out there is going, you're preaching to the choir, Boyle. All right, so anyway, so I got another container of butter. You want to know something? I got a brand new container. I now have enough butter to last until the next presidential election. Anyway, that's my tale of woe. 303, but I do have a nice smoothie sitting right in front of me. 303-696-1970. We're going to talk about what a special day it is. We are going to talk about frozen meals. We're going to talk about a form of Pringles out of Australia. I'm going to tell you about our event yesterday. We're going to take your calls. We're going to give away a gift certificate. All that. We're going to take a break. So sit back, relax, get your coffee, and fire it up for... You know, for a while, I've been telling you about a new restaurant in Castle Rock. It's called the Courtyard Social. Well, nothing's changed, but it's really not new anymore. It's been around for over 4 years, going strong. Owned and operated by well-known Colorado restaurateur Gary Mantelli, a guy with a long list of restaurant success, the Courtyard Social really does have something for everybody. 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

right, 13 minutes after 10 o'clock. And if you leave right now, you can make Amarillo by late this afternoon. You can go to the Big Texan and have one of those 72-ounce steaks. You can go to the Cadillac Ranch, which is like a car hedge with Cadillacs. If you ever decide to go to Amarillo and you want to do it right, you let me know. And I'll call the Coors Cowboys down there, and we'll make sure you know exactly where to go and what to do. That is just one more service of the Mike Boyle Restaurant Show. 303-696-1970. All right, so before I get into all this stuff, I want to talk about it. I got a bone to pick with all of you that are on your way to church. Yeah, I got a bone to pick with you. Now, let's not get too hypersensitive here. Let's not get too weird. I am a believer. I go to church on Wednesdays. I go to a communion service at 9 o'clock at Emmaus Anglican Church in Castle Rock. You're welcome to join us. Afterwards, Bailey the Mexican Street Dog comes in because they consider him to be a congregant, only in canine sense. And matter of fact, I'm a big believer in prayer. I believe in my prayers. I believe in Cherise and Abby and people that sent me notes telling me they prayed for Bailey's paw and Father Jim when he gathered the congregations around and they all laid hands on Bailey. And I honest to goodness, they call him a miracle dog. I think that after thousands and thousands of dollars, vet after vet after vet, I really believe that God just said, you know what, I need to step in here. But you folks that are heading to church, I know you listen on your way to church, and God bless you, and I appreciate it. Thank you very much. But I'm just going to tell you something. You're missing a lot of show. I put in a lot of work to get this show up until noon, 12 o'clock. I've got a lot of stuff to talk about. So what I want to know is check. I did a little research. Did you know that the majority of Christian churches in this country have a service at 8 or 8:30? And the average service in this country lasts a little over an hour? Yeah, so if you could just get your butt moving just a little bit sooner on Sunday, you could make church. Maybe you get out at 9:45, 10, 10:05. You listen to me on your way home. You don't miss a word. 303-696-1971. 303-696-1971. Mash the overripe banana, put it in a small container, and place it in the freezer. When you want a banana smoothie, put the frozen one in the defrost on micro, and presto, you are good to go. That's one of the reasons I listen to the Mike Boyle Restaurant Show, because listeners out there are so, so smart. We got good calls yesterday, good text messages. I awarded a $50 gift certificate to a first-time caller named Johnny in Denver. He called up. He wanted to let us know that he will be voting no on any mill levy override for the public school system where he lives, as I will be in Dougco. But anyway, he also wanted to know a little bit about the butchery. So I said, you know what? We're going to give Johnny a $50 gift certificate to go on out to the butchery and check it out and let me know what he thinks. Today is a special day. It's my daughter's birthday. It is also the birthday of Dr. Darnell. I mentioned this yesterday. Dr. Darnell is the official dermatologist of the Mike Boyle Restaurant Show. I get it. She has been on trips with us to Mexico, and she's a dermatologist. So she not only is concerned about her exposure to sun, but she's concerned about all of our exposure to sun. So we finally have a truce. We have a mutually agreed on resolution. She can go down there and come back with less tan than she went with. I'm not happy unless I come back with almost third-degree burns, okay? So anyway, happy birthday. She's the one that said, Mike, I'm going to buy you a bottle of SPF 100. I had no idea they even made an SPF 100. When I use lotion, I use a 4. Hey, let me tell you what happened last night. So after I got off the air, I went and because Saturdays are busy. I got up yesterday morning, got in a good workout,
And Bailey and I headed to Fargo's Pizza in Colorado Springs on Platt Avenue. Been around for 53 years. To do one of my Boyle lunch bunches. My name is Mike Boyle. I invite the listeners to lunch. We have a bunch of people because we get you a great meal, great deals. Hundreds of people. Okay? And so anyway, when I did my show, greeted and seated, had a good time, and then I got home and I had to fire up for the 3 o'clock to 5 o'clock show on KNUS. So about 5:30, 6 o'clock, I went out and I checked the mail. And in the mail were two T-shirts from Sophie Cunningham. We all know, if you listen to this show, we all know who Sophie Cunningham is, okay? Indiana Fever women's basketball player. The one that pointed at the refs and says, you got to call stuff. A 6'1", majestic, long blonde-haired, blue-eyed, beautiful girl. And she's been just getting vilified for saying, you know what, I think women's sports are for women. She sounds kind of sensible to me. So anyway, she has gone pretty viral. Makes a little over $600,000. As a basketball player, but her products now, her merch, has now passed the $1 million mark. So I said, what the hell, I'm in. I'm going to support this girl. So I called up and I ordered a T-shirt with her face on it and her name and number on the back. White. Got it. And I said, well, you know what? They had a black one. I don't want anybody to think that I discriminate here. So I got a black one as well. Well, I don't know, but I went to my mailbox last night. I love my two shirts. Maybe you've seen me wearing them. Maybe you've seen a social media post. And there were two more. Two more. Anyway, folks, you know what? I'm not exactly sure what happened, but we'll touch on it a little bit when we come back.

0: Remember the good old days? Meals at home, mom putting out great meatloaf, maybe her slow-cooked pot roast? 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
3: 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And remember, Mike would love to hear your suggestions. 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

0: brought to you courtesy of the Red, White, and Blue. We are unapologetically patriotic here on the Mike Boyle Restaurant Show every Saturday, 10 to 1. Colorado Springs every Saturday afternoon, 3 to 5 in Denver every Sunday, 10 o'clock until noon. You know what? There's another birthday out there, Robin. Robin, a regular listener, her daughter is 32 years old today. Happy, happy birthday, Robin's daughter. All right, so I go to my mailbox, and there's two more different Sophie Cunningham shirts. And I'm wondering what the hell, because, you know, listen, if you know me, you know that I don't wear anything that doesn't have a logo on it, okay? So, you know, for example, and if I can support something, that's fine as well. So after Charlie Kirk was murdered, I said, you know, I want his message and the work of Turning Point to go on. So I'm not just going to write him a check. Anybody can write him a check. But I buy the merch. So I got a couple Turning Point t-shirts, and I wear them, and people say, oh, nice shirt, I like your shirt. So that tells me that the message is getting out. I got a hoodie from them, $50 hoodie. Damn thing doesn't fit because it doesn't have long enough arms, so I'm trying to decide what to do with it. And, you know, this week I was out at the Pepsi warehouse, and They loaded me up with some swag. So I got new vests, and I got a hat that says Pepsi. It's red, white, and blue Pepsi, and it's got 250 on it. I just rocked the gear, folks. And now I have forced. So my wardrobe now consists of Pepsi gear and Sophie Cunningham t-shirts. So if you see me in anything else, it's probably because I dressed in the dark. 303-696-1971. All right, this comes up yesterday. Now, by the way, folks, we are not going to talk about my absolute categorical and emphatic opposition to giving another dime to public schools anywhere, at any level, any amount of money. Okay? But I was admonished a little bit by Matt yesterday. Matt's been a long-time listener. I've never met him. He lives in the Morrison-Kittredge area. And he said, Mike, all week we get the politics and the murder and the mayhem. I listened to your show for a little levity, and here you are talking about politics. Well, yeah, okay, I guess I am. Got a nice text yesterday from a guy that went to public schools in Jeffco through eighth grade. I felt academically, by the time I got to the ninth grade in private school, I was several years behind. Just a follow-up from my text yesterday regarding Jeffco Public Schools. Before my folks decided to send me to a private high school, I did have several good experiences in public school. I took a history class in eighth grade, taught by Tom Tancredo. You know that he is a patriot. You know that he's going to give you a good history lesson. 303-696-1971. All right, so, with the shirt thing, you know, every once in a while, I've got a great webmaster. His name is Ed Wilkes. If you need a webmaster, you get in touch with me. I'll get you in touch. And, you know, he's not one of these people that's just churning and burning. He was a computer tech guy for a big corporation. I mean, he was the boss. And decided he didn't want the corporate world anymore. So he's also an off-roader. So he goes out, and you bring in a Jeep, he'll do the bumpers, he'll do the slide panel underneath, the roll bars, all of that type of stuff. But he has some clients that he likes to do web work for. You'll meet him on Thursday if you come to the Taste of Douglas County. So anyway, he does a great job for me. But I have to call him every once in a while. I'm going to call him this afternoon because, you know, I'll call him up and I'll say, let me give you an example. You know how your emails, when you get your emails, the newest one is at the top, and then they go chronologically top to bottom. Well, there's a switch that every once in a while you might flip it, and all of a sudden the oldest one is at the top, and then you have to scroll all the way to the bottom to get your new one. So I'll call him up and he'll say, Mike, you touched something, you clicked something, you did this, you did that. So I'm going to call him and say, you know what, Ed, did I click on something and sign up for the this Sophie Cunningham t-shirt equivalent of the Wine of the Month Club? Am I going to get every new t-shirt that comes? He will get that all straightened out. Mr. Boyle, I love in all caps your restaurant show weekends. You are funny, wise, smart, and enjoyable. And folks, I do not think that this person is related to me, just so you know that. So I'm an active 82-year-old and truly appreciate your worldliness, wisdom, humor, and most of all, boldness. Keep up the great work. Thank you, thank you, thank you very much. 303-696-1971. Okay, so anyway, what else do we have here? Oh, I want to go back to Fargo's yesterday. So the event started at 11. The door was open earlier than that because I get there, you know, 9:30 or so. So 10 o'clock I go in the air. And I'm not sure if this is what happened, but a person came in at about 10:45. Fine, sit in the lobby, relax, we're not ready to go yet. And on the way out, at probably about 11:30, he's got his food, and he starts in on the service, and he holds, you know how you have people hold their wristwatch, and then they tap it, you know, kind of like you do at church, your minister's being kind of a blowhard and going on and on, you tap your watch, hey, Rev, Bronco game is kicking off here in about a half hour, let's move it along, you know. And so then somebody, and I'm not sure who it was, somebody immediately went to social media and gave Fargo's. They had a monster day yesterday. They ran out. It's a restaurant that seats 550 people. Can you imagine how much food they have to prep? We did a pizza, wings, and beverage special. And it was busy. They ran out of prepared wings. They had to bring in more. I mean, we got everybody taken care of. But then to go home on social media and give them a one star because your food took a... We used to have a saying on the Boyle meal deals. If you're not hungry when you get here, you will be. Because they get busy, and you know what? People are out there saving money, and they're having fun, and they're trying a new place. So I'm just going to tell you something. Don't do that. I can't make you not do it. But that is so juvenile. It is so... I cannot say the CS word on the air, but I'm just telling you something. If you are so negative and so consumed that you go straight to your computer, and I'm not talking about a meal deal, I'm talking about anywhere for anything, I want to hear from you if you think that's appropriate. 303-696-1971, text line 720. Dan Kaplis text line 720-819-5115. All right, so let's see. We talked about Johnny yesterday. You got a gift certificate. We talked about Matt being disappointed in me. What else do we have? Hey, but I do want to tell you something more about Fargo's. So I had wings. I brought them home, and I got two with the buffalo, two with the garlic parmesan, and two with the green chili teriyaki. And they're big wings, and they're good wings. And I'm telling you what, they were good. If you're in the neighborhood and if you're in the mood. And pizza, I had the pizza. And, you know, they do something on their crust with kind of a seasoning around the outside of the crust. It was really good. No wonder they've been around for 53 years. So I had wings for dinner last night, and I had a piece of cherry pie. Jeff Allen is the CEO of the Glendale Chamber of Commerce. And he and his wife, Debbie, drove down. They had some running around, some visiting to do. They had been in Fort Collins. And they're, you know, for anybody that knows pie up north, when you thought pie, you thought Fat Albert's and Greeley, right? Well, Sue Albert, for 40 years... I don't even want to know how many pies she made. Made pies and sold them. And they were good. Her chocolate cream pie, I'm telling you what, folks. It was almost sexual. It was so erotic. It was that good. So anyway, but, you know, she said, Mike, I've had enough. And she pulled the pin. And anyway, so Jeff and Debbie were up in Fort Collins. And they went to a place called Ginger and Baker. And I looked it up, 2017. It's owned by Jack Graham, You see us, you folks. Remember, he was the athletic director up there, and he ran for senator against... Who did he run against? Hickenlooper? Got beat. He's a Republican. And his wife opened up this restaurant. Look up Ginger and Baker in Fort Collins. And, you know, I'll tell you something, folks. If you ever... If you ever decide to take a little road trip, if you ever decide to get to Fort Collins, I think it would really... And there were far... local... From goods, you're not supposed to look at it, but I had it was dollars. Now, if I remember, I got to Albert 2 years ago, it was probably 35, so yeah, that's probably a sign of the times. But look it up, I think that you're gonna find it's a pretty neat place. All right, give me a call, send me a text. You're gonna go, I'm gonna give a $50 gift certificate. I'll tell you more about that when we come back on the Mike Boyle Restaurant Show. Mike Boyle, you know, recently I've been telling you that we've been broadcasting from what we call the Colorado Tiny Home Studios, but I thought I would do a spot to tell you a little bit more about these tiny homes. They're not woodsheds, they're really just smaller homes, but they have all the amenity. They have electricity, they have water, and you build them in your backyard. We used to call them mother-in-laws, you used to call them taxpayers. 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Maybe you want to live in it and help the kids get started by letting them live in your home. Anyway, they're great, great. I love them. If I had a backyard, I'd seriously think about doing them. You can check them out at ColoradoTinyHomes.com. 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I've known Jeff for years and years and years. 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Hey everybody, it's Mike. You know, I love Indian food, and I love Chris Kapoor, the guy that owns India's restaurant, 8921 East Hampton. You know what? They do a great job. Not only do they have lunch and dinner, they've got a beautiful private party room, they've got a full-service bar, but it's the lunch buffet. They are back. They're rocking. They're rolling. I go at least once or twice a month. I always start with a salad. Then I put some basmati rice on my plate. I cover it with chicken tikka masala and some of the dog paneer. It's a spinach dish. It's absolutely fabulous. Maybe I'll get the mushroom curry. I'll take some naan bread. I'll get some vegetable pakora. I'll dip it into the mint chutney. Man, their food is absolutely great. And for those of you that think it's spicy, it's spiced to flavor. The flavors just explode in your mouth. It's open 365 days a year. It's called India's Restaurant, 8921 East Hamden. Ask for Chris and tell him you heard about it from Mike Boyle on the Restaurant Show.
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0: Uncle Steve Miller, 1038. I'm Mike Boyle. This is the Restaurant Show. The last 30 seconds of your live signal was breaking up. Yeah, we know that. It was just a little bit of a computer glitch back at the station. We're dealing with a lot of computers, dealing with a lot of internet. He goes on to say the commercials sound fine, so that's probably more important, right? So anyway, 303-696. Okay, listen to this. I had no idea. All right. I had no... A nice picture from my daughter. She's in bed, sitting up, and in her lap is this beautiful tray with flowers and a bagel and lox and cream cheese and a couple pieces of bacon and some fruit with a card that says, "To my love, Kaylee Boyle." So anyway, isn't that nice? What a wonderful man she's married to. All right, so anyway... where am I on the topic of public? Okay, all right. If there is no real seamstress who is offering to extend your sleeves, can they do that? Can they extend sleeves on a sweatshirt? I'll do so, most likely with cuffs added, if you're okay with that. You know what? Let me think about that. On the topic of public school funding, I totally agree with you. Is there still too much waste, and proof is in the lower results? And this is from someone who had passed public school in Wisconsin before it went in the dumpster. Yes, listen, if you went to public school in the 40s, 50s, 60s, 70s, when they actually taught core classes, when they taught you how to read and write, I'm hip, before social progression and before grade inflation and all of that type of stuff. So thanks to Deb for that. All right, what else do we have here? All right, anyway, I want to thank you for all... Okay, here's what I'll do. Yesterday, I gave away a $50 gift certificate to the butchery. What am I going to do today? I haven't decided, but you'll all go in the drawing for $50 gift certificate. Yesterday, not only did I get presented with a cherry pie at Fargo's, not only did I get their pizza and bring home their wings for dinner, but a listener, I've got a couple, they're a husband and wife team. They're both veterans, both Air Force veterans. Her husband was a 30-year man and rose to the rank. He was the top enlisted man in the Air Force in Europe. Okay, that's big stuff. That's like Phil Washington, the guy that was a command sergeant major in the Army running DIA. Those guys know how to get it done. His wife had about 10 years in. They got married, and she got out. They got out. She got out. She stayed in because he stayed in. You know what I'm saying. So anyway, they go to the commissary on, I don't know if they go to Carson or Capfield. I don't know where they go. But anyway, they know that I like chips. So, a couple weeks ago at an event, they brought me Pringles, which are not technically a potato chip. We've gone over that. Beer cheese burger Pringles. And they do taste like beer cheese. And there's a picture of a burger and a picture of a can of Miller Lite on there. Okay? Well, then the next week, they found more of them at the commissary. These are Pringles. And folks, I know that if you haven't retired from the military, if you're not active duty, you can't get on a base. But I'm just telling you this because they got to be somewhere else besides just the military bases. So the next week, they brought me one, Pringles. First one is beer cheeseburger. This is beer braised steak. And believe it or not, they taste kind of like a beer braised steak. All right, so yesterday, they had found another one. And the husband is funny, because here's his wife dragging him through the commissary, like so many husbands are dragged through the King Soopers and the Safeway and the Sam's Club and the Walmart, okay? They find from the Good Crisp Company, limited edition Creepy Crisp, original flavor potato chips. Okay, now these come from Australia, so they can be a little lighter on the verbiage, because like I said, a Pringle is not technically a potato chip because it's not made with real potatoes. So anyway, these are from Australia. When our daughter Trixie was 11 years old, I beg your pardon, 11 weeks old, We found out that she had cancer. Can you imagine getting that call? Trixie's Tribe is a charity dedicated to providing support, resources, and joy to children battling cancer. So, anyway, and there's a picture of the family, and they're black. I mean, if you, your initial reaction when you open it up and you say, these are black. They don't look like potato chips. I mean, I know that we have Dorados and some of those things that have a little bit of coloring in them to make them orange or something like that. But these are black, and they were pretty good. I found them to be very gluten free, non-GMO. So you know what? I guarantee you that Guy Fieri doesn't talk about potato chips and Pringles. 303-696-1971. Okay, so. Fools rush in where angels fear to tread, right? So what I'm going to do is I am going to go back to the public school funding thing. Briefly, don't click the dial. Don't turn off the show. This message just came in from Dr. Rip. The education of children requires commitment not only to teach fact, but courage to build character by example. Money does little if the institutions we fund refuse to teach the moral character and honesty that our nation dearly needs in our adult citizens, to which I say, a freaking men. Okay? So, what else do we have? I want to talk about a restaurant that has become a sponsor, and they are, oh, wait, we got Dana. We got a phone call, 303-696-1971. I almost forgot. Let's go to Dana in Denver. Dana, welcome to the show.
1: Hey, Mike, thanks. Did you hear about the hole in the nudist colony wall?
0: I did not, Dana. Tell me about it.
1: Yeah, the police are looking into it.
0: Dana comes up with our one-liners periodically and always does a good job. And while everyone are gag me with a spoon goofy, they still put a little smile on your face. Dana, you live in Denver. Let me ask you this. Will you vote for the mill levy override that the Denver Public School System announced last Thursday that they want so that they can have more money?
1: No, I'm not going to do that.
0: Why would anybody do that? Please, I'm out there, I'm begging you, call me, send me a text on my own personal line. It's on my website at mikeboyle.com, 303-903-0017. Please tell me why you would give the school systems, public school systems, anywhere, any more money. Come on, bring it. 303-696-1971, text line 720-819-5115. I'm beginning to think that here on the Mike Boyle Restaurant Show, Dana, we are somewhat politically monolithic. Because every single text I got yesterday, every single call I got, personal line, private line, they don't want to give the public schools any more money. So maybe we are a little bit... Maybe we are a little bit on one side of the aisle. What else you got, Dana? What have you been doing?
1: Well, I wanted to tell you about a good movie we saw on Netflix with Morgan Freeman called The Magic of Belle Isle. B-E-L-L-E Isle. And it was a good movie. It was kind of heartwarming and funny, so you might want to check it out.
0: All right, what's it... What is this? Tell me what it's about, briefly.
1: It's about a Morgan Freeman, who was a writer who used to write Western novels, and now he's confined to a wheelchair, and he doesn't have the desire to write anymore, and so he goes to this little town in Maine, and it's about how his neighbors help him turn his life around.
0: Sounds kind of in-

0: was in the movies. It was the story of the Normandy invasion. It was, you know, I got a call from a listener, Lisa Fellows, who was the book club coordinator. Her husband, he's quite a historian, very interested in history, Navy vet, and they watched it in a theater. I waited for it to come to a streaming service, but it, and I can't remember if I watched it on Netflix or Paramount Plus. I can't remember where I watched it, but it is the story of the Normandy invasion. And you know, when Eisenhower was elected president, and somebody asked him about the success of what he attributed the success of the Normandy invasion to over the Germans, he said, "We had better meteorologists." Interesting comment. And he brought in a couple people, including one that was at the time, of course, we're talking 1944. Reputed to be the greatest meteorologist in the world, and you know, it's a very good movie. It'll really make you appreciate, if you don't already, the sacrifices of those people. All right, let's take a break. I'm Mike Boyle, and this is The Restaurant Show. 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
0: Hey everybody, it's Mike, and for a while I've been telling you about the Pines Bar and Grill, exit 188 and I-25 in Castle Pines. Well, for you folks in Aurora, Southeast Denver, you don't have to go all the way to Castle Pines, because you know what? They opened up a second place. It's called Draft Society, and it's down on South Parker Road at Chambers. You know where the Chick-fil-A is. You know where that shopping center is. Yeah, they opened up a place called Draft Society. They got over 30 taps. They got over 30 TV sets, but they're serving the same great, I'm going to call it bar food, I'm going to call it a sports bar, but they are serving burgers and wings, sure, but they are also serving some Mediterranean dishes, they're serving some Indian dishes, they are serving a tandoor chicken sandwich on naan bread that is absolutely sensational. So whether you want to watch some sports, sit on the patio, relax, listen to some music, yep, they've got live music, check out Pines Bar and Grill in Castle Pines or the Draft Society in Aurora, and tell them you heard about it from Mike Boyle on the Restaurant Show.
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0: segment for Graph Society, Pines Bar and Grill. Their co-restaurant, their sister restaurant. They will be at the Taste of Douglas County coming up this Thursday, August 20th, 5 o'clock until 8 o'clock at the indoor. You know, with the weather we've been having, hot days and then a lot of rain, your grass is looking really good. 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If you want to skip the transaction fee and you live in Castle Rock, go down to Granelli's Pizza on Wilcox Street. See Angie and Ashley and those kids down there. They've got them down there, and they'll sell them to you for $10 without the transaction fee. All right, nice post here. I didn't realize what a bargain Cinzetti's is. If you discount the drinks, it's actually cheaper than Golden Corral, I think. All right, that's from the poster. I don't know, but I will tell you this. You know where Cinzetti's is? C-I-N-Z-E-T-T-I, apostrophe. Yeah. It is that gigantic pizza place, pasta place, buffet, Italian place, and about, is it 100 and, I was going to say 104th. I think it's actually 120th. Anyway, but you old timers, do you remember, maybe you were there when I did one of our meal deals there on an evening, and man, we rocked there. Their food is very good, and it's so big and so busy. The building is so big, and the food is so good that they turn it over. So you don't have to, you know, at a buffet, the secret is, to. I mean, you don't want to go to some little place that brings out one of those buffet trolleys that holds about six or eight dishes, and then it starts getting picked. If you're going to go to a buffet, and I don't care if it's the Golden Corral, I don't care if it's Cinzetti's, I don't care if it's the Broadmoor Sunday Brunch, you want to go to a place that's busy because the food keeps turning over, they keep bringing out fresh food. And what does fresh food mean? It means that you're happy, happy, happy. All right, so anyway, nice post there. Another thing, so Dana, the magic of Belle Isle. All right, that sounds like it might be worthwhile. Folks, I read a lot, so I don't watch as much TV as I really should. Oh, here's one other thing I did want to mention, because we're coming up on the 11 o'clock news break. The same commissary shopper, military commissary shopper, told me that next time we get together, maybe to the Taste of Douglas County, this lady is a wonderful lady, and she brings me stuff all the time, but she's going to bring me, did you know that Snickers is coming out with green Snickers? Snickers, when I like Snickers, everybody likes Snickers, but Snickers isn't my go-to when it comes to candy, okay? I mean, if I was jonesing for a sugar fix or something, and so I ran into a convenience store and I looked at the candy display, probably wouldn't grab a Snickers, probably wouldn't grab a Milky Way, probably grab the Hershey's dark chocolate bar. That is, and oh, put them in the freezer. And I know people like you know, the folks that own Patsy's Candy and Colorado Springs, I mean, they just get horrified when you tell them that you put your candy in the refrigerator or your candy in the freezer. But anyway, but she's going to bring me those. And apparently, I said, why? What, I mean, I'm thinking St. Patrick's Day. And they said, no, green is for Halloween. And it's going to be in those packages, you know, where you, you know, when Halloween, when the kids come around. Not the Mike Boyle house. At the Mike Boyle house, they get full-size candy bars. Yes, indeedy. Not the packages of that stuff where you can just dump a fistful in every one of their little plastic pumpkins. But anyway, I'll let you know how that goes. We got to take a break for news. Next hour, I'm going to get back into the phone calls and the text messages. Love to hear from you. 303-696-1971. 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We'll be back after the news.
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3: Tropical storm Lala is lashing Hawaii after being downgraded from a Category 1 hurricane. We get the latest from Lisa Taylor.
4: Lala has now been downgraded to a tropical storm with sustained winds of 70 miles per hour and is slowly moving past Hawaii's Big Island. Thousands of customers are without power across the state. Hawaii Governor Josh Green said Saturday he's urging residents to stay off the roads after a terrible car accident that caused a fatality in hurricane-force winds on the Big Island.
3: Senator Bill Cassidy is taking aim at President Trump's executive order focused on childhood vaccine schedules. Appearing on ABC's This Week, the Louisiana Republican called the action a stupid thing to do.
5: Now, this is going to drive up the cost of your life, inconvenience you tremendously, and your child's getting six jabs, not two.
3: Trump said the order would split the childhood MMR vaccine for measles, mumps, rubella into three shots. The order would also push for all childhood immunizations to be administered at separate medical visits instead of one. President Trump is calling on senators to vote on a bill that would make daylight saving time permanent. In a post on Truth Social, Trump wrote that more sun later in the day is better, including for fighting crime. The president also said changing clocks and watches twice yearly causes disruption and chaos. The bill proposes making daylight saving time the permanent standard time nationwide. The House approved the legislation last month. A suspect is in custody following a shooting that wounded five people at Virginia State University early Saturday. The 19-year-old suspect was arrested about 12 hours later after he was found hiding in a closet in a campus residence hall. Police say the suspect is not a student at the university. The five victims were taken to nearby hospitals where one was listed in critical condition. A new survey says nearly half of American workers believe they will never be able to fully retire. The survey from Thrivent found only 58% of workers think they'll have enough money to retire on time. I'm Lisa Carton.
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6: Your Denver Metro forecast on this Sunday is a nice one. Partly sunny skies with afternoon showers and thunderstorms likely. High temperatures in the low 80s. For tonight, lingering shower activity till about midnight. Then we'll see partly cloudy skies overnight, lows around 55. Then for your Monday, starting the work week and school week with sunshine, dry conditions, highs around 85, overnight lows down to 60. Then for Tuesday, early sunshine, slight chance for late day showers, warmer with highs around 90 degrees. I'm meteorologist Patrice Sutter.
7: Current temperature,
8: 68 degrees.
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10: 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He joins us
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3: In 1783, the Revolutionary War was nearly over, but America's future remained uncertain. Officers in the Continental Army were angry. Congress had failed to provide promised pay, and some considered using the Army's power to force the government's hand. George Washington understood their frustration, but he also knew the liberty they had fought to win could be destroyed by the very army that secured it. Washington confronted his officers and urged them to choose honor, patience, and loyalty to the Republic over rebellion. He could have used their anger to increase his own power. Instead, he used his influence to restrain it. Power asks what it can take. Character asks what duty requires. Washington's lesson still stands. Freedom survives when leaders place principle above ambition and remain faithful to God, country, and the people they serve.
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0: The following program is paid for by Mike Boyle. Portions of the following program are pre-recorded.
6: He spent over 40 years in and around the restaurant industry. 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
1: All right, let's get it on. It's 11:06, and we are back for the second hour of the Restaurant Show on Sunday, August 16th. Happy to have you aboard. I'm your host, Mike Boyle. If you're just now joining me, love to have you, but hey, we start at 10 o'clock on Sunday. And by the way, I admonish the people in the first hour that go to church at 10:30 or so, so they miss a big part of the show. I just said, you know what, if your church has an 8 o'clock service, listen to that. You can get out of bed, you can get out of bed earlier, you can get some exercise, you can go get a little dose of good old-time religion, and then you can tune in at 10 o'clock and be with me right up until noon. Or you want to go on Wednesday? I go on Wednesday. I'll tell you where I go. I'll tell you when you can join us. 303-696-1971. 303-696-1971. So, in that, I was talking in the first hour about my wardrobe now being Pepsi swag. They sponsor my shows. Turning Point swag to support Turning Point and their message. And Sophie Cunningham t-shirts. We've got four of them now. That you know, I got a lot of t-shirts, folks, and you got to rotate them a little bit, or people think you're wearing the same stuff all the time. Sophie Cunningham t-shirts. We've got four of them now. That you know, I got a lot of t-shirts, folks, and you got to rotate them a little bit, or people think you're wearing the same stuff all the time. I put the hoodie on from Turning Point. I'm very disappointed. It's a beautiful Turning Point red, white, and blue sweatshirt. It's white with red and blue. But the sleeves just don't fit. Look, I'm not a Bronco linebacker. I'm not a Bronco offensive lineman, but I am 6'1 and 190, 193, 4 or 5 pounds, okay? And so, but my arms are just, I'm living proof that we're descended from apes, okay? I've got the long arms, so it doesn't fit into stuff, so I have to get a little bit extra over. I'm living proof that we're descended from apes, okay? I've got the long arms, so it doesn't fit into stuff, so I have to get a little bit extra oversized. So a lady said she could extend it, but I'm going to have to give some thought to that because I like the shirts. I was tempted to give it away. I was tempted to do an on-air giveaway for some.

0: somebody that is maybe like, you know, maybe if you're 5'9", 5'10", and if you're maybe 160, 170 pounds, you would love, love, love this sweatshirt, but I'm just kind of hanging on to seeing if I can save it. All right, 303-696-1971. Let's go to Mike in Wheat Ridge. Mike very graciously held through the news, and even though we got a break in a couple minutes, we'll see what we can get out of Mike. Mike, welcome to the show. Happy Sunday.
1: Happy Sunday to you, Mike. I just wanted to give a movie review from a movie I saw at the theater yesterday, me and three other people. But it's The Brink of War, about the Reagan-Gorbachev summit in Iceland. Excellent movie by Angel. Really good movie, and it, you know, it really got me to thinking about Reagan and his negotiation skills. I mean, I think that people tend to make fun of Reagan and say that he sleptwalked through his presidency and he was a figurehead and he really wasn't much of a president, that all his advisors did all the work. But if you see this movie, you see Reagan in a lot different light as a negotiator. And
0: I actually read a book about that. Mike, we're going to put you on hold because the music tells me I got to take a break. Yeah, you know, Reagan liked to come across as this kind of country bumpkin, but folks, if you read a book about Reagan, you will find that he was remarkably adept at what he did. Let's take a break. Everybody, I love a Philly cheesesteak. Doesn't everybody love a Philly cheesesteak? And if you're going to call yourself a Philly cheesesteak, like they do at the Taste of Philly restaurants, then you've got to do a good one. You've got to do the traditional, the authentic. I work with Martin Garvey. Martin Garvey's got three stores. He's over there in Highlands Ranch at University and County Line. He's in Denver at Colfax and Kipling. And he's got a store in Parker on Main Street. But there's 18 Taste of Phillies all up and down the Front Range. I'll tell you what, if you want to go and get the original Philly, you can. But if you want to doctor it up a little bit, maybe put a little green chili on it, you can do that. They have a wonderful Reuben sandwich. They have other sandwiches as well. But Taste of Philly, like I said, they're all up and down the Front Range. They do a wonderful, wonderful job. Most of them are open 7 days a week, serving lunch and dinner. But if you stop in, especially to see Martin in Highlands Ranch or Denver or Parker, tell them you heard about it from Mike Boyle on The Restaurant Show.
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0: 303-696-1971. I would be proudly serving in the United States Army doing my time. 303-696-1971. Let's go back to Mike. Mike wanted to tell us about a movie he saw in the theater yesterday, The Brink of War, about the negotiations between Ronald Reagan and Mikhail Gorbachev. And for those of you, I know a lot of you have seen maybe the movie with Dennis Quaid starring as Ronald Reagan. I have not seen that, but I'll tell you what happened. I waited for it to come on streaming services, Mike, and so I told my voice command, Reagan. Well, what happened was one came up, and I wound up watching it, and it wasn't the movie. And you know, I'm 20, 30 minutes into it, and I said, "What the hell? This ain't the one." This wasn't the movie with Dennis Quaid. This was a documentary on Reagan, and it was very well done. It was really well done, and sure, they talked about his warts, but if listeners want to know about Ronald Reagan, that would certainly be a good place to go. All right, so what else you got, Mikey?
1: Well, this movie, I think, is so timely because when you see Jeff Daniels does an excellent job in playing Reagan. I think Dennis Quaid hit him more personality-wise, but I think Jeff Daniels did a great job. And I think your whole discussion about the schools and everything else, without getting too deep into politics, because Gorbachev starts to lecture Reagan about socialism and communism and everything else, and Reagan corrects him. And I think when you talk about schools of today and the indoctrination of our youth, he lectures Gorbachev back about the failure of socialism across the world. And I don't think that people realize how much this one meeting or what Reagan did changed the face of the world. You know, I think you as a reader understand that, but people don't understand what Reagan did. I mean, and there's an aha moment at the end of this. I don't want to ruin it for the readers or for you when you ultimately watch it, because do see this movie. Because there's an aha moment, because Reagan, Jeff Daniels plays him, and he does that to Gorbachev. He plays himself as a pumpkin. He makes corny jokes
0: Remember when everybody thought the world was going to end because Reagan walked away from the SALT talks in Reykjavik?
1: Right.
0: He just said, "No, I'm leaving. I'm not doing this." And you know, and what? It just. Go ahead.
1: And that's what Schultz is saying. What are you doing? There's an aha moment, and then Reagan tells him why he did it, and he says, "Ah," and I don't want to ruin it for people because there's a reason why he did it, and then you realize at the end of the movie why he did that. And it ultimately plays out. You know, he was right.
0: I can't stand this political Rodney King. We all got to get along. You know, at some point you got to call BS on people. Whether it's Gorbachev, whether it's the Democrats, whether it's whatever, whether it's voting for MLOs on the school districts in Colorado, you got to just say BS, no mas. I'm not doing this anymore. Because you know what? And I said this yesterday. Don't ever, ever, ever, ever, if you talk to me, don't ever mention the word affordability if you can vote for a mill levy override to give more monies to this failing public school system. I just got a note from somebody. Now, Mike, by the way, if Matt calls me from Morrison Kittredge and balls me out for talking about this when this is supposed to be the restaurant show, I'm giving him your home phone number.
1: Okay, please do. And, you know, I spent 30 years on the BPD.
0: I'm just teasing.
1: And I have a restaurant suggestion, too. Old school.
0: Please, okay. Let's get it back in the line, sir.
1: Let's go back to the restaurant. My go-to for pizza is Carl's, West 38th and Newton. That's where I go once a month to get my North Denver pizza fix. And every time to a pizza discussion, what's the best pizza in town. It's, for me, it's Carl's. Open since 1953. Same recipe as the old Bob's Pizza, which is what I grew up on. They were brothers. And Bob's passed away, but Carl and Bob were brothers. And the guy that owns it now started as a dishwasher. So that's my...
0: Yeah, but Mike, yes, it's only been around since 1953. You think it's going to last?
1: I know. I don't think so. I don't think so. I think that... And that's what people tell me. Well, what about Marco? Yeah. What about this? What about wood fired pizza? What? Okay. Well,
0: yeah.
1: If it ain't broke, don't fix it, you know. But that's what I tell people. It's only been around since 53. Try it. You'll like it. You know, it's old school.
0: Well,
1: but yeah. I you know, it doesn't have any Yelp reviews, and, you know, but I'm like you. If that's how you dine out, is to sit there and get on Yelp and say, this is the worst food in town, you got to get a life. I'm sorry.
0: Amen. Yes, you know what? Well, Mike, you post on social media. Yes, I post all the not all the time. There's no such thing. But I'm posting pictures of a meal I had or a place I went to or something like that. And by the way, I'm going to tell you something. You touched on something else, Mike. The fact that schools and this text message that I got earlier, that a guy took a history class from Tom Tancredo. You know, it's been credited to Santiago, it's been credited to a lot of different people. If you don't learn from history, you're condemned to relive it. I'm going to talk a little bit about history when we come back and how you can get your kids into history without them even knowing it. We'll be right back. Great call, Michael. Thank you very much on the Mike Boyle Restaurant Show. Hey, everybody, it's Mike, and let me tell you about a restaurant in Parker. You folks in Parker know about the Tailgate Tavern on Main Street. 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You'll find out what the folks in Parker already know, but it's a wonderful place for a good time.
2: 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And be sure to tell them you heard about it on the Mike Boyle Restaurant Show.
0: Hey, everybody, it's Mike. Ho, ho, ho, 'tis the season.
3: Whoa,
0: yes, it is.
3: Mike, hey, Mike, aren't you a little early to be talking about the Christmas season?
0: Well, I wasn't talking about the Christmas season, Matt. I was talking about the hail season. 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

0: Hi, Scott McKenzie, the Summer of Love, San Francisco. Yes, indeedy. If you couldn't get it on in the summer of 67, then you weren't paying attention. 303-696-1971. All right, before we get to Jay in Colorado Springs, you know, we talked to you about the pie that I got from Fort Collins, Ginger and Baker. And we've told you about Mickey Stopp-Suhrlein, and we've told you about Masonville Mercantile. You know, somewhere right in the middle is a thing called Longmont. It's a town called Longmont. And I've got a little suggestion. You want to take a little drive. Kelly, do me a favor. Fire up the car, would you please?
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0: All right, so in Longmont, right on Main Street, yep, we've got a new sponsor. 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So come on down and discover your favorite dish. Who knows? You might just find yourself doing a happy dance in your seat. It's right there on Main Street. It's a cute, cute place. They are closed on Sunday, but they serve lunch and dinner six days a week, Monday through Saturday. It's a beautiful place. You know, if you've been to the Greek Festival, matter of fact, the Greek Festival is coming up in Colorado Springs. They have a much smaller one than Denver, but we certainly want to make sure that we get the word out. It is coming up next weekend. If you like a gyros sandwich, gyros, G-Y-R-O-S. It's pronounced gyros, folks. But at any rate, they have a good one. Barry's Basket in Colorado Springs has one. But if you're up north, go on up to Longmont. You can get to the Red Cedar Bistro from North Denver and North Glen and some of those areas in 120th and 136th, probably easier than you can get into downtown Denver and find a parking place. All right, so I want to talk about history, but first let's go to Jay in Colorado Springs. He wants to talk about the effect, the impact of Ronnie on Colorado Springs. Jay, welcome to the show.
3: Good morning, Mike. Great, great subject. Where were you in the fall of 1982? Were you in the military?
0: No. I had gotten out. I did my time. Okay. In the fall of 82, I'll tell you where I was in the fall of 82. I was in Africa. I was in Zambia in hunting camps up in the northern Luangwa Valley, hunting for my meals, living with the hunters out there, living with the PHs, and trying not to get run over by buffalo. So where were you in the... And I'll tell you what, we only got... At 6 o'clock in the morning and 6 o'clock in the afternoon on some of these camp radios in these various camps, and they were all spread out.
3: Yeah.
0: We got BBC, and I remember that Reagan had visited with the Pope.
3: Yeah.
0: And that was one of the two or three, and there was a plane crash in New Orleans. There were two or three news blasts that we got. Is there something about Ronnie in relation to that?
3: Sure. We were at the now very famous base east of Colorado Springs in 1982, in the fall, and we were moving everything.
0: You were where, I'm sorry?
3: Peterson NORAD Space Command east of Colorado Springs.
0: Okay.
3: And Ronald Reagan came to visit the base. And let me tell you, that changed everything because we were moving everything from the mountain to east of Colorado Springs. And if he had not enlisted the powers that be, including the Pope, and of course we know the Premier of Britain, we would have been done. So we had, you know, in the military you have appropriated funds and non-appropriated funds, and we had to spend hundreds of millions of dollars to do a non-appropriated funds to secure those bases, because our friends the Russians were coming to clobber us in Colorado Springs. Mm-hmm. I was there. We had 300 people, and now I can tell you this because it's non-classified, who cares? There's actually a museum down there. But when Ronald Reagan came to Peterson, we lined up against the flight line, and everything was perfect, and I saw him and Nancy. I did not meet the man, but I saw he and Nancy come up the flight line and on to watch the graduation of the Air Force Academy, which happens every year. But I just want to let you know that the man that spoke about what would have happened if he had not been elected, if he had not had the cojones to stand up, your children and mine would not be alive today, period.
0: I think it's deja vu all over again. You know, anybody that thinks, I don't know, because I'm not privy to the information, and neither is anybody else listening to this show, the information that Donald Trump had about the Iranian nuclear capabilities, okay? Right. And I'm just going to tell you, they are sick, sick people. They have a doomsday mentality, and you know, Mike, we drop nuclear bombs. Yeah, we drop nuclear bombs to end wars, not to end the world. And so, anyway, and every once in a while, and I'll tell you this, I told you, this is going to sound corny, folks, but it is Sunday, it's the Sabbath. I'll tell you this, I truly believe that God watches out for some of us sinners. And I believe that he watched out for us with Ronald Reagan. I believe that he watched out for my dog with his bad paw. And I believe that he sent us Donald Trump. And folks, you can poo-poo it all you want, but you're not going to change my mind.
3: Absolutely.
0: Great call,
3: absolutely.
0: John.
3: Thank you so much. If you got to go, I'll talk to you about this later. Thank you for the call.
0: No, I'd love to talk to you. I'd love to talk to you.
3: Do you have another
0: thought? Go ahead.
3: Brezhnev was the time. He was the elite. He sent people to the Springs to infiltrate all our facilities like crazy. He was mad because we were building something called the Space Command. Russians are very basic, kind of Cro-Magnon people. Excuse me for the Russians that are here, but a lot of them aren't real smart. Some are. All right, get it? And he sent people to our door to infiltrate. I found out a year ago, I went down to the base, I talked to everybody. They've got a museum down there, and I can luckily donate all the stuff I had from 81 forward. We had 300 Command Commo guys, and I'm telling you what, they were after our you-know-what, just like they are today, just like they are everywhere. And the most important thing is he was mad, the Premier of Russia, that we were going to call it the Space Command, because who are we? The Russians went to space first, and it was a very interesting story.
0: Sputnik.
3: I'll share the rest with you for a cup of coffee. But I was so proud to know that we could talk about this, because when Mr. Ronald Reagan showed up, everybody was on the flight line to greet the president, and I will tell you that that doesn't always happen. When some presidents visit that base, not everybody on the flight line lines up to salute the president. It's their prerogative as American soldier. Right? It's a
0: A great call, Jay. Thank you very much. And what you're going to help me do, I'll let you go, but what Jay has helped me to do is to segue into this, okay? Now, if our public schools, they're going to teach gender identity, but they're not going to teach history. Let me tell you something. History is important. Now, I don't care that George Washington had wooden teeth. And believe me, I don't care that Tom Jefferson owned slaves. When I go to David Sugiyama, the dentist in Castle Rock, and clean my teeth, I'm just glad they're not wooden. I'm just glad that I don't own slaves and you don't either. We fought a war because of it. And I'm just going to tell you, you know what? You can teach your kids history if you yourself are willing to have a little bit of interest in history and willing to mentor them. I'm not lecturing you. You know, I'm not your mother. You do what you want to do with your kids. But I'll just tell you, when my daughter was born, I started taking her with me everywhere I went. And I will tell you, that's why she's been all over the world, all seven continents, all 50 states. And I said, we're going to do this and we're going to have fun. And we're going to find good restaurants. And we're going to see cool stuff. But you want to know something? We're going to get a little bit of history. And if it's the Oregon Trail in Oregon while we're driving around our 50 states, if it is Teddy Roosevelt National Park in North Dakota, we're going to do it. If it's the Field of Dreams in Dyersville, Iowa, we're going to check it out. And we did, because I just think, you know what? If that conversation with Jay interests you, then load up your kids, load up your grandkids, and go to that museum in Colorado Springs and check it out. I'm Mike Boyle. This is The Restaurant Show. We'll be right back.

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4: So-

I'm going to be spending a little time in Mexico on November 4th. I'm taking a group of listeners, and yes, I've started gathering baseball equipment for the kids. I've gotten messages from a couple villages in the Yucatan. You don't have to go with me. You can stay by the pool. You can stay in the pool bar with Randy and Chuck Clyde. They'll be in the pool bar. Angie from Granelli's will probably be in the pool bar. But I'll be going out with that baseball equipment. So if you have any of it as we are wrapping up youth baseball season, get it to me. And but I mean it. This is my last time. This is my last time of taking baseball equipment to those kids down in Mexico and help setting up programs. And God was watching out for Israel when all those missiles coming from Iran, almost none got through. That's right. I believe it. I believe. I almost said something really. I think that God probably says, Israel probably is a little easier to watch out for than the United States. Because, boy, we get squirrely over here sometimes. But at any rate, thank goodness he's watching out for that. All right, so during the break, I asked Kelly Michaels, very graciously came in to produce the show, what are you going to do? He said, I got to do a little weeding this afternoon. All right, this is going to bring me back to something I talked about maybe 2, 3, 4 weeks ago. I don't use the word hate very often. I think that we use it too much. People hate Trump. People hate Schumer. People hate this. People hate that. But I'm going to tell you something. I hate dandelions. I hate dandelions. And I've tried a couple of those weed services and they don't do squat. You know, they come up, they pull up, they walk around your property like their asses are on fire, spraying, and then they leave. And yeah, they'll come back. So I just kind of try to do it myself. But remember how I was saying I hate dandelions? So I did some research. You know, because we've all had it. You know, you look at your lawn and your lawn say, oh, that lawn looks pretty cool, right? But then all of a sudden, you turn around and there's a dandelion with a little white puffball and it's about 4 inches tall. And you say, well, wait a minute, that wasn't there a half hour ago. You want to know something? So I did a little research on dandelions. One more example of what you don't get from other restaurant shows. Did you know, first of all, if you pull off the top and even use one of those little two-prong things to kind of dig it out, their roots go way, way down. And did you know that if you don't get way, way down and get all the root, dandelions can grow 4 inches an hour. Now, they don't grow every hour. I mean, you're not going to have Jack and the Beanstalk in your backyard in 24 hours, but they can grow 4 inches in an hour. I do hate them. 303-696-1971. All right, so let's see. Mike, enjoying the show as usual. What's not to enjoy, right? Wanted to mention a couple of restaurants I've eaten at recently. The first is excellent pizza in North Denver called Pietra's Pizzeria in Wheat Ridge on West 44th Ave. So anyway, you can go on West 44th Ave and go to Pietra's, or according to Mikey, you can go to Carl's on West 38th and Newton and get pizza. They've been in business since 1961, one of the better pizzas I've had in town. The other is El Jardine in Commerce City, just east of 73rd and Highway 2. Had an excellent huevos rancheros with some of the best green chili and salsa I've had in a restaurant in some time. Thanks for another entertaining show. And thank you, Roger, for that input, for getting that to me so that we have it. I had, you know, I know that this ticks some of you off, but I think it's going to be pretty cool when Bucky's builds down around Monument, okay? Look, progress comes. I know. I live in Castle Rock. I moved here in 1990. We had a volunteer fire department. We're going to have a Costco. Who would have thought that we already have a Sam's Club? Who would have thought that tiny little Castle Rock with 7 fire stations now would have a Costco? So you folks in Monument, I know you don't want it. I know we're all NIMBYs. Not in my backyard. I understand that. But I think Bucky's is
too cool for school. And when I drive north, and when I go up to places like Longmont and the Red Cedar Bistro, and when I go to Exit 252 and Bucky's, and when I go up to Masonville, and when I go up to Fort Collins, I stop at Bucky's. First of all, if you're a gas station and Bucky's comes into your neighborhood, you're going to dance a little bit because their prices are great. And you know what? I don't go out of my way. I'm not one of these people that will drive to Arvada to save 5 cents on a gallon. But, you know, I will tell you this, that if you can save, and so all of a sudden you gas up at a Bucky's, and you've been gassing up at a gas station in Castle Rock, and you save on a fill-up $20, $25, that dog will hunt. So anyway, I'm looking forward to Bucky's, and I don't know what, I was reading something about it, because, you know, the commissioners are buying some land, or this town's, I don't know what's going on down there. But at any rate, we're going to have a Bucky's maybe later rather than sooner, but they'll figure it out, believe me, and they've got a battery of people working on it from Bushy's point of view, Bucky's point of view. So anyway, I had a dream about Bucky's. You know, you say, where does this come from, Mike? I don't know. You have the same thing. You get a song stuck in your head. You wake up, and the next thing you know, you're singing a song. And you say, what the hell? I haven't heard that song. Where did that song come from? So anyway, but I had a dream about Bucky's coming to the Monument, North Colorado Springs, Tri-Lake, Woodmore, whatever you want to call it area, and that when they opened, they're not going to do this, but everything in the store, this is kind of a cool dream, don't you think? Everything in the store was half price. You know, you just go to their jerky wall, and they've got just a wall of packages of jerky. And I 30, 60, 100 different types of jerky. And every one of them, there's a couple I haven't tried, but every one of them is really good. And I thought to myself, man, if this dream comes true, and I know that there's some of you out there that say, well, if you can dream it, you can do it. That's not true. Or I'd be taking showers with Cameron Diaz. All right, so let me tell you this, though. Half-price jerky, even full-price of the jerky, is really, really good. All right. So, okay, here's from Daryl and Thornton. Dandelions again. I remember a month ago you talked about this. You're doing it wrong. Hand-pull any yellow flowers before they puff out. Don't dig and then spray it. Don't dig and then spray it. Maybe do dig. Use Roundup grass. Oh, my neighbor's dog is in the house, so the house is getting wrecked up. Use Roundup grass safe spray and just spray it. It'll disappear in a few days. Works great for me. Thank you, Daryl and Thornton. The problem is, it just seems like, I don't want you to think that my yard looks like Sunshine Meadows in Banff, Canada. You know where they, just these whole mountainsides full of yellow flowers and dandelions. I mean, it looks pretty cool, unless you had to weed it. But it just seems like, are there more of them this year? I don't know. Daryl, are there more dandelions this year because of the weather conditions? I don't know. All right, so folks, we've got time for... All right, somebody's going to get a $50 gift certificate, and when I pick a name, Kelly will help me at the end. When we pick a name, I'll find out where you live, and I'll give you a $50 gift certificate somewhere in your neighborhood. Okay? I do want to remind you that the Taste of Douglas County is coming up this Thursday, and it's really a good time. And we have food. It starts at 5 o'clock. It goes 5 o'clock until 8 o'clock. You get free parking admission. It's an indoor air-conditioned

0: Luke's Steakhouse. They're doing a great job. That's Trey Wells. That's the guy that owns Mickey's. He bought it recently. Tailgate Tavern. Crave Real Burgers. Chicken Salad Chick. I mentioned that. Old North End Italian. Dickie's Barbecue. Granelli's Pizzeria, Freddy's Steak Burgers, Pine's Bar and Grill, Port of Subs, Play of Bowls, 303, Danny Cash will be there. And by the way, on the back of your ticket, there's a free offer from Little Caesars. And Danny Cash will be passing out. Burke and Connor Motors gives out a bottle of hot sauce. So you're going to wind up leaving probably with more money's worth than you spent. All right, let's go ahead and take a break and come back to wrap it up here on the Restaurant Show. 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

0: I hope you're going home and you're going to do some weeding today. Have you been paying attention to these suggestions from Daryl?
1: Yes.
0: I apparently have been pulling my dandelions around. Have you been paying attention to this?
1: Yes, I have. I am taking notes.
0: He said, it's the usual amount. I said, are there more dandelions this year? He said, no, it's the usual amount, but those puffballs are hundreds of seeds. Pull the yellow before they go to seed if you can't spray in the moment. So, I do try to get them. I do try to, you know, when they're closed up, I do try to get to them before they open up and become yellow and then put out the little puffballs. But those little stinkers, you gotta pay attention. All right, and...

0: Ellie said, a listener called the station to suggest making dandelion wine. We're going to have Carboy Winery at the Taste of Douglas County this Thursday. Of course, there's one in Colorado Springs and there's one over in Santa Fe and 470. You know what? First of all, can you really make dandelion wines, Kelly? Do you know?
1: Yes, you can make dandelion wine, and I heard it's quite good.
0: Really? Okay. Well, you know what? You don't get this on other restaurant shows. This is from Chris. Holly and I went to check out Stefano's Pizza, east Arapahoe Road and south Dayton Street. Great brick oven pizza. The atmosphere reminded me of an East Coast neighborhood Italian restaurant. Have you had a chance to watch the new season premiere of Reacher? Season 3, 3 episodes available so far. Yes, Chris and Holly, I binged on it. You can talk about doing one, but then all of a sudden you say, well, that's pretty cool. And they've got great trailers, not because they really leave you hanging. So I watched all 3 episodes. To me, it's not, when it comes to Landman and it comes to Yellowstone, and an episode was over and you had to wait a week, didn't it kind of piss you off? You go, well, I want more. Give me more. Well, Reacher doesn't quite do that to me because, they're all Reacher winding up in town on the wrong side of the law, the wrong side of the police, but he's doing a good deed, and he has to beat everybody up. And so, it's become a little bit, but I still like it. And when I don't know what day of the week the 4th episode comes out, because it was Thursday, I believe, that the first 3 released. So do I wait till this Thursday? If anybody knows, send me a text at 720-819-5115 for my personal text line. What I'm going to do when I get done here, before I go and do a little yard work, I'm going to have lunch. When I was at the market today, buying more butter than I needed and bananas, because you can't ever save a banana. If you missed that earlier conversation, that's why you need to listen to all 2 hours. But I saw Michelinas, Michelina apostrophe S. Quality ingredients since 1990. It was in the first. Like I said, I've talked about this. I'm not ashamed of it. I've eaten in more restaurants than anybody out there listening to the show. But I'll tell you this. I do have some frozen meals. So anyway, these were $1.99. Listen, I'd eat a skunk sandwich for $1.99, and you would too. Orange chicken, fettuccine alfredo with chicken and broccoli. And so, you know what, it's about 10 ounces of food. That's a nice little portion. All right, so anyway, that pretty much wraps it up for the day. Taste of Douglas County coming up this Thursday. I know a lot of you have already bought tickets. I will see a lot of you there. Thanks for the conversation about history. I remember driving around the country with my poor daughter. But you know what? When I took her to Cuba, she learned about the real Che Guevara. From me, not from the Cubans. But when I've taken her to other places, when you take places where the wall came down, and when you take people to communist places, when you take your kids. So that's what I would say, whether it's the museum, the Space Museum in Colorado Springs. But I know you want to be your friend. My daughter knew that I was her parent. I didn't want to be her friend. Yeah, we did Disneyland, and yeah, we did the World Series. But you know what? You got to let them know a little bit of the history of this wonderful, wonderful country. And then when you look around and you see some of the warts and you see some of the things that maybe we could use a little work on, well, you work on them in a positive manner to just try to make this greatest country on the face of the earth just a tiny bit better. Adios and vaya con Dios. That's Zach Brown. I got my toes in the water, my butt in the sand. Not a worry in the world, a cold beer in my hand. That'll be me November 4th when I leave for Mexico. And we would love, love, love to have you join us. Always a great, great trip. A lot of solo travelers, a lot of couples. Everybody gets along. We have a cocktail party every night. It's always wonderful. So adios, vaya con Dios, goodbye, go with God. Have a great rest of your day, everybody. Whether you're watching the Rockies or pulling dandelions, enjoy your day. I'm Mike Boyle, and this is The Restaurant Show. Yeah, life is good today. Get out and enjoy it.
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4: Tropical storm Lala is lashing Hawaii after being downgraded from a Category 1 hurricane. Honolulu's Emergency Management Director Randy Collins urged residents to take this storm seriously as it impacts Hawaii's largest city.
5: The next 12 to 18 hours are going to be the most critical for the island of Oahu. We've already seen some level of impacts from the wind event that we are experiencing, and we expect that to grow, and we expect that to see more.
4: The National Hurricane Center says Lala's maximum sustained winds have dropped to about 70 miles per hour as it moves westward across the island chain. At least one person is dead after massive flash flooding swept away homes and knocked out power to thousands on the Big Island. Governor Josh Green says one person died in a storm-related car accident, and officials are urging people to stay off the roads. Senator Ruben Gallego says the record-setting deployment of the USS Abraham Lincoln could hurt the Navy. Appearing on ABC's This Week, the Arizona Democrat says the concerns surrounding the U.S. aircraft carrier could make it hard for people to remain in the Navy.
6: You're going to have problems with retention once people get back and families start meeting again. They're going to say, like, do I want to stay in the Navy? You're going to have some of the most experienced men and women. They're going to take a lot of their technical skills and walk away.
4: About 5,000 sailors and Marines have been on board the USS Abraham Lincoln since November, partly because of the war with Iran, and family members say there have been multiple attempts by some sailors to jump overboard. CNN reported a sailor was quickly rescued after going overboard last month. Ukraine has bombarded Moscow with an aerial attack of 600 drones. Moscow's regional governor said one person was killed today when a drone fell on a residence, and officials say several more died in two other regions. Russia counterattacked with several missiles and over 100 drones. Ukrainian President Volodymyr Zelensky says several people were killed in the attack. One of the drones breached NATO airspace in Romania. It was shot down by a Spanish fighter jet. I'm Lisa Carton.
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7: Your Denver Metro forecast on this Sunday is a nice one. Partly sunny skies with afternoon showers and thunderstorms likely. High temperatures in the low 80s. For tonight, lingering shower activity till about midnight. Then we'll see partly cloudy skies overnight. Lows around 55. And for your Mondays, starting the work week and school week with sunshine. Dry conditions, highs around 85. Overnight lows down to 60. Then for Tuesday, early sunshine, slight chance for late day showers, warmer with highs around 90 degrees. I'm meteorologist Patrice Sutter.
8: Current temperature,
9: 72 degrees.
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12: Foundations of Freedom. A look at America's founding principles and the leaders who shaped our nation.
13: In 1783, the Revolutionary War was nearly over, but America's future remained uncertain. Officers in the Continental Army were angry. Congress had failed to provide promised pay, and some considered using the Army's power to force the government's hand. George Washington understood their frustration, but he also knew the liberty they had fought to win could be destroyed by the very army that secured it. Washington confronted his officers and urged them to choose honor, patience, and loyalty to the Republic over rebellion. He could have used their anger to increase his own power. Instead, He used his influence to restrain it. Power asks what it can take. Character asks what duty requires. Washington's lesson still stands. Freedom survives when leaders place principle above ambition and remain faithful to God, country, and the people they serve.
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18: Good morning. So glad to spend a little time with you. It's beautiful outside. I'm John Caldera. Give me a call. 303-696-1971. I know we're in the middle of a drought. And but there were some benefits. The benefits, I didn't have to really shovel my driveway at all last winter. That was just so delightful. Walk out and there was no snow and you go, yeah, we're going to regret this, but oh, how nice. I just have a feeling, and I know nothing about weather patterns. But these last few days and the couple days coming up where we're going to have all this rain in the afternoon and evening, well, that just gives me this feeling the other shoe's going to drop. That is, we're gonna have a nasty winter. I just know it. If I were smart, which I am not, I go, now's a good time to buy the snowblower. But there's a cheap deal on a snowblower, especially before they outlaw them because they have gasoline engines. It's just a sense. Just a sense. And I heard somebody was playing poker the other day, and somebody said, oh, yeah. We're going to have El Nino or something like that. In my mind, I guess the guys I play poker with sound like that. Yeah, I think we're going to have El Nino. So, it's just a suspicion. And I love and hate this time of year where it gets cloudy and rains or the weather goes a little chilly. And you go, oh, it's fall already. How can the Broncos have played a preseason game? No. Absolutely, positively not. No. It is too soon. I never want summer to end. I don't know about you. I'm that guy. Just cannot take the short days. Oh, I want long, long, luxurious days. That's what I want. I always thought those guys who were snowbirds, man, we're going to Scottsdale in the winter. Like, oh my God, how could you do that and miss the beautiful change of the seasons in Colorado, the most beautiful thing there is? What kind of wimp are you to bail out? And now I'm thinking, they might be on to something. Let me see if I got this. They leave. They don't shovel anything because you can't shovel sunshine. I was in Phoenix and Scottsdale a couple weeks ago, and they've got these canals there, and it is hot as blazes, and the canals are full of water, and I'm thinking, wait a second, that's our water, that's Colorado's water. Done a couple fascinating interviews, and go to our YouTube channel, IITV3. Had a great conversation with Greg Walcher and others about water in Colorado and how we don't get to control our own water. Why? Because the feds own most of the dams, and they're the ones that decide when to release the water to the other folks who are part of the Colorado River Compact. So there I am in Arizona going, that's Colorado water. Just roll it on by. Anyway, all of which to say, the other shoe's going to drop from this drought. And is there this lawn jealousy? Every spring, I have the same hopeful, soon-to-be disappointment. My lawn looks great for that 1 week in the spring when it rains and rains and rains. I go, this is the year. This is the year my lawn's going to look really sweet. It's going to be terrific. And then, of course, it doesn't, for two reasons. One, the weather changes. And two, I keep fighting with my sprinkler system. Do you remember in Christmas Story how the father would go down and do battle in the basement with a furnace, and he'd yell and scream and all those wonderful obscenities that, that they made fun of in the movie? That's me with my sprinkler system, which always blows a leak, that always has pipes that pop out and shoot out water. And, of course, it doesn't cover, because whoever put it in before I bought the house was high. They just put, like, sprinkler heads in the middle of here and over there, and it just doesn't cover anything. But I don't care enough to, like, hire somebody to come and redig it and put in better sprinkler system, because I just don't care that much. So I just watch my lawn die every year and go, maybe next year. Well, this year was kind of nice because most everybody had one of those, well, maybe next year kind of yards, except for that one guy in your neighborhood. I got one, you got one, whose lawn is immaculate. I mean, just, you're perfect. And you're wondering, how did you do that during this drought? How? And I don't see the water on. He must sneak out in the middle of the night, you know, with buckets of water and water his lawn in perfect places. And it just looks like a carpet. It's just this beautiful organic carpet of lush green without a weed, without a dandelion, perfectly trimmed. Like, how do you do that? How? I'm not jealous. I'm not jealous.
19: I just wanted to be me.
18: All right, give me a call, 303-696-1971. So there was a story that I saw in a service called Courthouse News Service. Now, I don't subscribe to Courthouse News Service. Somebody else does. And it's about lawsuits. So someone sent this to me, and I loved it. I wrote my column, which will appear tomorrow in the Gazette, about this. And then I saw in the Gazette, I was like, oh, I wish you didn't report this, because I want to be the only one. Denver sued Philip Morris and several other tobacco companies in court Friday, a week ago, seeking to recover the cost of cleaning up litter from non-biodegradable cigarette filters discarded around the city. Wow. Each sale and distribution of filtered cigarette products within Denver foreseeably results in additional cigarette filter waste being deposited upon municipal property. And each day, that persistent plastic waste remains upon the plaintiff's property, constituting a continuing interference with plaintiff's property rights and public resources. That's what Denver says in a 72-page complaint. Wow. Wow. Really? So, activists at Tobacco Free... Oh, wait a second. Tobacco Free Colorado estimate 8,000 between 100... Let's try that again. Between 80,000 and 100,000 adults smoke cigarettes. Actually, that seems a little high. So, I don't smoke. I don't smoke, but I clean up a lot of litter. This is such a ridiculous virtue signaling lawsuit. Let me just see if I get this. It says that the lawsuit says the problem here is cigarette butts. All right, it's cigarette butts. That's it. Because people smoke cigarettes and they throw their butts on the ground. That's what you notice in Denver? That's what you notice in Denver? Not the 40% occupancy vacancy rate of office building. No, you don't notice that. Or the guys passed out on the sidewalk. Or the graffiti. Or the bike lanes also made of plastic. But really, the big problem is cigarette butts? No. This is a ambulance-chasing, ridiculous, obnoxious, virtue-signaling lawsuit. And I say this as a guy who doesn't smoke, as a guy who doesn't want to be around smokers. So the problem is, inconsiderate smokers throw their butts on the ground instead of cleaning them up or throwing them in the trash. So what do? We sue the cigarette company. This is exactly the progressive mind at work. Someone is shot, you sue the ammunition manufacturer. Somebody is stabbed, you go after, you know, the big knife industry, who've obviously been, you know, buying off politicians. By this logic, if you don't like a letter that someone sent you, you sue the pen company. So irresponsible smokers are responsible for any problem, if there is really a problem, of cigarette butts. Here's the other part of it. There are fewer smokers every day. People do not take up the habit the way they used to. Those who do have the habit stop and are becoming non-smokers. And by the way, if they don't, they die earlier and they become non-smokers that way. So if there is a cigarette problem in Denver, it's getting better and better and better. And now we're suing them? Oh, my God. What are you, some ambulance-chasing lawyer? This is embarrassing. Let's go out and talk to Gary. 303-696-1971. Actually, Gary, we're going to hold you until after our break because I just realized I got to go to a break in a minute. So they're going to go off and spend your money suing Altria Group, Reynolds, Reynolds America, all these tobacco companies because of the litter. I'm sorry. I spend a little bit of my day, every day almost, picking up trash around our office building. And it's not cigarettes. It's little potato chip bags and those wonderful little bottles of Fireball that all the homeless leave around. You want to clean up the city? Great. How can you choose one company and go after them for litter?
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4: Know when to fold up, know when to walk away.
18: It's 25 minutes after. The city of Denver is suing Big Tobacco because of litter? Are you serious? This one is laughable. Hey, how do we get some money from some big corporation? So consistency is not something that happens in the progressive mind. I haven't quite figured this out. When you see litter in Denver, and I see a lot of it, is it cigarette butts? No, that is a diminishing issue, if it is an issue at all. I see potato chip bags. I see McDonald's wrappers. I see liquor bottles. I see syringes. I see paper bags. I see all sorts of trash blown around Denver, mostly left by the homeless. I'm sorry, the unhoused. Why aren't we suing Frito-Lay for all the little bags that I have to clean up around the neighborhood, around my office? Why? That's a bigger problem, ain't it? How about the liquor companies? They're the ones who sold the liquor bottles. And they're everywhere. All right, 303-696-1971. Let's head out to Highlands Ranch to talk to Gary. Gary, welcome. You're with John Caldera.
5: Hey, John. I love your show, by the way. And this was on the news, the late news the other night on 31, not to give them a plug, because if I was the interviewer of Mayor Johnson, I probably would just have had stood up and said, are you kidding me? Really? You're suing the tobacco company. You get all the hot topics, the hot buttons, but what he didn't he missed up a little bit on is that his big issue too is how these cigarette butts they don't biodegrade, and they're ruining our Denver sewer systems. And I'm really sitting there thinking, he's going to say, oh, I'm just messing with you guys. You know, have a good night. Yeah. Good night.
18: I'm just messing with you guys.
5: Yeah, I don't know Mayor Johnson, but that would not be in his repertoire, I'm sure. But he was just straight-faced and just, oh, and then the other thing is Maryland apparently tried this, or is trying it. They have a litigation still going, started in 2022 over the same thing. So, well, by golly, if Maryland can do this, we're going to jump in there too. Yeah.
18: It would be. And let's take a step back and realize what's going on here. This is virtue signaling, and you're able to virtue signal against one, a big corporation, and we're really big on that. And number two, we get to virtue signal against tobacco, which is now a disliked activity. Go back a half a century, everybody smoked. Everybody smoked. Now, think about Think about different lifestyles. If your lifestyle is you're gay, you are now celebrated. You have pride parades. Restaurants have to drape their restaurants in rainbows, you know, for a month a year to show just how wonderful and pro-gay they are. It is celebrated. But smokers have to be beat up, because that lifestyle is now the perverse one. They've switched. Gay is celebrated. Smokers are beat up, yeah, because they're the political minority. And it's easy to beat them. It's kind of like taxing car rentals and hotel rooms. That's how you do it for the outsiders. It doesn't affect you. So suing tobacco companies, raise the prices for tobacco for ugly smokers. Yeah. Bring it on.
5: Yeah, it's just incredible to me that, and I don't smoke, and I'm an older guy. I'm in my 70s, but I'm telling you, when I heard that, I just wanted to shut everything down. Denver is a train wreck.
18: It's the lack of any sort of intellectual honesty that it is a catch-as-catch-can. Let's just bloviate how our feelings are. Let's go after smokers to make it happier, to make anti-smokers happier. It's just, my God, how can you say that this is a welcoming city? How about this? You enforce the law. There are laws against littering. And instead of enforcing those laws, instead of arresting trespassers, homeless people, when they're on other people's property littering, how about you arrest them and put them into jail? How about you clean up the streets? How about you enforce the laws instead of, you know, going after cigarette butts?
5: Yeah, that's exactly where my mind went.
18: It's insulting to our intelligence. It is cratering to little special interests. It is virtue signaling, and it's weak. It's just weak.
5: I'm 100%. You got it. I knew this would, if it came in and you got going on it, you would tear it up. So thanks for doing that, because it's an embarrassment.
18: For me, these type of issues are easier to understand because it's a small issue, all right? Literally, physically, it's small. It's an inch-long cigarette butt. But really, it's not abortion. It's not global warming. It's not this. It's a nice little issue, and you go, this makes no sense. It's kind of like outlawing plastic straws.
5: I can just imagine them in a meeting room and, you know, whatever they do to discuss how they're going to bring that up. And, I mean, it's just the mentality of, you know, to actually go through with that and make an announcement on the news, it's just blew me away.
18: Here's what the mayor said when asked by the Denver Gazette about the lawsuit. He's proclaimed, quote, "It is past time. Big Tobacco cleaned up the big mess it's created." Now, Big Tobacco created no mess whatsoever. None. Inconsiderate smokers created any mess that there is from cigarette butts. But if it is time that Big Tobacco clean up the city, isn't it time that big government clean up the city for its failures? Isn't it big government's time to clean up this city?
5: You know, in the same frame, you know, they had a hotline for people to call in for, if you see your neighbor watering that lawn and it's not their day, you make sure to call us in because we will get on it. And, you know, now, can you imagine, hey, I saw a guy throw a cigarette butt out, and, you know, and it's really messing with our sewer system. So,
18: you know, it's sewer system.
5: Yeah, that was one of his pinpoints. He just, they don't biodegrade, and they're ruining our sewer systems in Denver.
18: Yeah, like, and so all the trash, you're homeless. your homeless are creating. What about that non-biodegradable waste?
5: Equation. This is lastly, he actually said cigarette butts account for 25% of all the trash we pick up in Denver. And I'm thinking, you are so full of hot air, you're just going to explode. 25% of
18: the only way, the only way that cigarette butts could be 25% of what the city picks up is because it goes and looks for them and picks up cigarette butts as they trip over bottles, cans, beer bottles, plastic bags, wrappers from fast food places.
5: Well, yeah, all that stuff alone. Bypass right?
18: Yeah, we got to only pick up cigarette butts.
5: Oh God! Oh, and I was raised here, so I'm just blown away by the left. But
18: let me dive one level.
5: So I'm gonna let you tear into this some more, and I'm gonna sit here and laugh with my coffee.
18: Appreciate it. Have yourself a wonderful wonderful weekend. 303-696-1971. So go behind the psychology of this. Go behind what we're teaching citizens about. We are not teaching citizens. We're not teaching young people that if you do something socially unacceptable, illegal even, litter, you are the problem. That people are the problem. We are programming people's brains that if there is a problem, we are victims somehow of a third party. You know, if there's drunk driving, well, Toyota is responsible for the drunk driving. We've got to sue Toyota. No, that's where the money is. Instead of focusing on stopping drunk driving. You know, and it's on its face false. On its very face false. Big Tobacco did not put filters on our sidewalks. Philip Morris executives are not prowling around Capitol Hill after midnight, flicking Marlboro filters onto the sidewalks, and then cackling and ha ha ha, we're evil tobacco. We sneak out at night and throw cigarette butts around. This is such weak thinking. This is teaching the opposite of responsibility. And we wonder why everybody blames their problems on somebody else. We have a system, particularly with progressive thinking, that rewards people for passing the buck. And this is just a perfect example of that. It's not the fault of Big Tobacco. It's the fault of you, Mayor Johnson. It's the fault of City Council. It's the fault of the District Attorney and the police for not prosecuting people for breaking laws, for breaking litter laws, for trespassing laws. When you let people crash out on streets, what happens? I don't know if you guys are close to the homeless encampments, if you're close to people who pass out and sleep on your property. They do almost every night on our property. They leave a mess. They leave a mess which blows around Denver. If you really cared about litter and clogging up our sewer systems, you would clean up the homeless encampments. You would clean up and make sure that people who slept outside are arrested. Those people who trespass. Yes, you spend all this money to buy hotel rooms for them, but they won't stay in the hotel rooms. Why? Because they're crazy. How about taking them off the street? Why don't you take some responsibility? And as far as any inconsiderate smokers who are littering, guess what? They're Denverites. They're your constituents, Mayor. Those are the wrongdoers, not some evil big tobacco executive. Go after them. Are you mentally incapable of comprehending personal responsibility? And when government starts reinforcing this idea that the people responsible are no longer responsible, the system really does break down. You, the individual, you're not responsible for your own actions. No, big tobacco is responsible. I finished drinking my little tiny bottle of Fireball. That's a cheap booze, by the way. Oh, get this. I'm driving to work the other day. There's a guy on the side of the street. The little sign says, "Anything helps." A guy rolls down his window and out of his car reaches over and gives the bum a small bottle of liquor. Not a dollar, not a quarter, not a bottle of water. A little bit of liquor. The guy thanks him, runs off, and I see him drinking. What? What? Talk about don't feed the animals. That is it. 303-696-1971. Give me a call.
6: Tropical storm Lala is lashing Hawaii after being downgraded from a Category 1 hurricane. Honolulu's Emergency Management Director Randy Collins urged residents to take this storm seriously as it impacts Hawaii's largest city.
7: The next 12 to 18 hours are going to be the most critical for the island of Oahu. We've already seen some level of impacts from the wind event that we are experiencing, and we expect that to grow, and we expect that to see more.
6: Governor Josh Green says one person died in a storm-related car accident, and officials are urging people to stay off the roads. Ukraine has bombarded Moscow with an aerial attack of 600 drones. Moscow's regional governor said one person was killed today when a drone fell on a residence, and officials say several more died in two other regions. Russia counterattacked with several missiles and over 100 drones. Ukrainian President Volodymyr Zelensky says several people were killed in the attack. One drone shot down by a Spanish fighter jet. I'm Lisa Carton.
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10: 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Officers in the Continental Army were angry. Congress had failed to provide promised pay, and some considered using the Army's power to force the government's hand. 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Power asks what it can take. Character asks what duty requires. 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
18: Turn off your mind.
21: Turn off your mind, relax and float downstream.
18: 15 minutes to the top. Give me a call, 303-696-1971. Let's go to the phones. Head out to Golden. Jeff, good morning. You're with John Caldera.
22: Good morning, sir. Enjoying your show. Very good.
18: Thank you.
22: Yes, I was just going to add to the pile of comparisons that you could do on this subject, you know. Another good one, I think, is, tires on electric vehicles. I own one. I love my electric vehicle. But I'll tell you what, there's a lot more power and torque, so what do you go through more is tires. So all of the electric vehicles have probably created, you know, a huge influx of extra scrapped tires in the world. So maybe we need to get together. We got to sue anybody that's made an electric car. What do you think?
18: I love that idea. And I didn't realize that until you just mentioned it, that electric vehicles go through tires. I had a lot of fun when I let the taxpayers buy me this little Leaf, and I bought it, which is an electric car. It's like the least macho car there is. It is the most effeminate car there is, as my daughter continues to tease me. And I bought it
22: I
18: so that
22: the same
18: I could,
22: car.
18: Yeah, I bought it so that I could have a license plate, a personalized license plate that says gas car. And underneath it, I've got this big old bumper sticker that just says EVs are powered by fossil fuels and your taxes. Because I get so tired of people driving around with an EV thinking they're saving the planet when it's just a coal-powered vehicle. What do you think charges your vehicle? And so I bought this to be snarky and to prove a point. And then I find myself really enjoying how fast it goes compared to all my old clunkers, because I only buy clunkers. And it's I never thought about it, but it must go through tires faster. Where do all the tires go? You know, you wear down your tires. Nobody ever sees, you know, other than the blown out tires, where your tire, it must go into some sort of terrible particles that pollute our streets and then get into our water supply, and I'm sure we're drinking it somewhere. So you're right. Yeah. We need to sue Big Tire.
22: It's hilarious, really. I mean, it's just, I heard that too. I just couldn't believe, I mean, Denver is just, it's just terrible to see how far off the rails. It's unreal that there's

0: Well, and as a guy who spends some money on booze.
1: Yeah.
0: How about this one? I want to take another stab at this one. What it does to the human mind. And what I mean by that is when you do activities that reinforce the opposite of responsibility, when you reinforce that it's not a person's fault for his own actions. So here we are punishing people who have nothing to do with the litter. The big tobacco is being sued because people throw their cigarette butts on the ground in Denver. Well, fewer and fewer and fewer people are doing that because fewer and fewer people smoke. But what we're doing is teaching everybody and reinforcing this idea that human beings are not responsible. The guy throwing the butt on the ground is not responsible. The guy who created the cigarette butt and sold it responsibly, he's somehow responsible. And really, this is all just a way to make cigarettes more expensive because nannyists want to make sure that you don't smoke. It's so sick. It's so mentally perverse. Uh-oh. Sounds like they caught you littering. Jeff, thanks for the call. Have yourself a terrific morning. 303-696-1971. So, what else can we sue? Who else can we sue here? The Frito-Lay company, because there's more little snack bags. The Mars company, because I'm cleaning up lots of wrappers from candy bars. By the way, the homeless, they don't eat a lot of health food. I've noticed that. They don't. I'm not usually throwing away asparagus wrappers. Just something to think about. McDonald's, we really should be suing. Because I clean up a lot of fast food crap around my house, around my office. That's where they go. They eat. They don't clean up themselves. I don't know how you clean up or how you punish big feces. There is no big feces. Which would be called big S word. I like that. Because we have to clean up human waste as well. Now, it's amazing in Denver that dogs do poop on our property. They poop on the lawn. We have a little grass area. And almost every single dog owner cleans up after the dog. But Denver's finest, the transients, don't clean up after themselves. Why not? Because we don't hold them responsible for that. We don't hold them responsible. Incredible. Let's go to the phones. Let's talk to Gary. Gary, welcome. You're with John Caldera.
2: Oh, hi, John. You know, speaking of blaming others for your problems, the current city councilwoman in Denver, Chantel Lewis, is going to run for mayor, which is a joke.
0: Yes. Why is it a joke?
2: Have you ever listened to her?
0: Yes. Well, socialism is the rage.
2: Yeah. Have you gotten wind of her proposed labor acknowledgement?
0: No. Is this like a land acknowledgement?
2: Yes. At the beginning of every city council meeting, they read the silly land acknowledgement. Well, she's proposing that they also read what's called a labor acknowledgement, and it's basically supporting reparations for black people, and it mentions the KKK and how they ran Denver, and all the African Americans are owed something because of that history. But if you ever have a chance to Google it or AI, you ought to read it and give you a good laugh.
0: There's no responsibility. There's just no

0: responsibility. What we tell people is you are a victim. Whatever it is, you are a victim, and therefore you are owed something. It's so very, very sad. And what we're doing to people's minds, how we reinforce this idea that you've been wrong, that you don't have responsibility for your own action. The late, great psychologist Viktor Frankl, who wrote the seminal work called Man's Search for Meaning, always argued that we need to build a statue of responsibility in Los Angeles so that it is the flip side of the Statue of Liberty. With liberty comes responsibility. But we don't celebrate responsibility. We celebrate victimhood in the constant victim Olympics of the left. Back after this.
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9: Tropical storm Lala is back. battering Hawaii with strong winds and torrential rain. The National Hurricane Center says Lala is now about 75 miles south of Honolulu with top winds of around 70 miles per hour after weakening slightly from hurricane status. Honolulu's Emergency Management Director Randy Collins.
10: The next 12 to 18 hours are going to be the most critical for the island of Oahu. We've already seen some level of impacts from the wind event that we are experiencing, and we expect that to grow.
9: At least one person is dead after massive flash flooding swept away homes and knocked power to thousands on the Big Island. Officials in Indonesia say dozens are dead after a massive earthquake reduced buildings to rubble. Danielle Hamamjin reports.
11: A 7.7 magnitude earthquake causing large chunks of concrete to come crashing down as passengers ran into the streets, some even thrown into the sea as the ramp to their ship collapsed. Rescuers now race to locate and pull out those still trapped. The earthquake striking the popular island of Flores.
9: The death toll from the quake is up to 51, and thousands have been evacuated from the region, which has experienced hundreds of aftershocks. Attorney General Todd Blanche says the FBI taking over the investigation into Nancy Guthrie's disappearance may not be the right thing to do at this point. Blanche also said there was no update on the investigation to share publicly. The FBI is offering up to a $100,000 reward for information in the case. Baseball legend Tommy John is dead at the age of 83. John's agent says he passed away at his home in Florida on Saturday, surrounded by his wife and other family members. John was a four-time MLB All-Star and won more than 288 games in his career, but is best known for a groundbreaking elbow surgery in 1974 by Dr. Frank Jobe that allowed him to continue his career with the LA Dodgers. I'm Lisa Carton.
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12: Your Denver Metro forecast on this Sunday is a nice one. Partly sunny skies with afternoon showers and thunderstorms likely. High temperatures in the low 80s. For tonight, lingering shower activity till about midnight. Then we'll see partly cloudy skies overnight. Lows around 55. Then for your Mondays, starting the work week and school week with sunshine. Dry conditions, highs around 85. Overnight lows down to 60. Then for Tuesday, early sunshine. Slight chance for late day showers, warmer with highs around 90 degrees. I'm meteorologist Patrice Sutter.
13: Current temperature,
14: 75 degrees.
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25: 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This is John Caldera on News Talk 710 KNUS.
1: It's 4 minutes after. Good morning. I'm John Caldera. Give me a call, 303-696-1971. We've been talking about the city of Denver suing
26: Big Tobacco
1: for cigarette butts. Yeah, because people leave them on the streets. If there was ever a diminishing issue, this has got to be it. If it is an issue at all. No, this is just strict opportunism to hit two goals. It scratches two progressive itches. It gets to virtue signal about how bad tobacco is. And maybe it'll make some money for the city. But really, it's these type of activities that show why America's mind is perverse. Why we have destroyed our own characters. We no longer demand responsible behavior from people. We just try to find out who's our oppressor. We have a Olympics for victimhood. So the city of Denver is not responsible for enforcing its own litter laws. No, it's Big Tobacco for creating something that can be thrown away. So every potato chip wrapper, it's not the fault of the guy who litters, it's Frito-Lay's problem. When you start going down that road, what is it we're teaching people? What is it we're reinforcing in their weak little minds? That they can litter and it's not their fault. It is the responsibility of the people who create the product. Is this how the American mind works now? And I've mentioned, I like issues like this because they're small enough for my little brain to get wrapped around. So I see bags, plastic bags, flying around
0: in Denver, all over the place. The homeless put them out there. They don't clean up their own mess with those bags. They don't reuse, reduce, or recycle those bags. No, they just litter. They just litter. They pull things out of dumpsters and throw it all over the place. And that's litter. Do we enforce laws against them? No, because they're victims. They're oppressed. It's not their fault that they're homeless, even though the city buys them beds and hotel rooms and feeds them. I think about little things like plastic straws. Plastic straws, I just love the issue of banning plastic straws and, you know, charging 10 cents for a bag. You go to Walmart now and there's no bag for the stuff you buy. Like, that really does something. You go to the supermarket and they have outlawed the shopping bag. And you go, wait a second. So you can't give me a bag to carry all this plastic home in because the bag's made of plastic. So everything I just bought here is wrapped in plastic or has plastic in it, but somehow you, the elite, understand the plastic in that plastic bag somehow is more evil than the plastic that my hot dogs are wrapped in. So the plastic bag at checkout is somehow more evil than the plastic bag that holds all of our Stay Puft marshmallows. How is this? Somebody help me understand how they divine that one plastic is nastier than the other plastic. And we can have that plastic, but not this plastic. How is it that the plastic bag at checkout is evil and must be removed, banned? But the plastic bags at the produce section that you put your cucumbers in, that plastic bag is okay. There is no consistency other than I want what I want. This is virtue signaling at gunpoint. This is you will do what I tell you to do because I have the power to change your behavior here. It's really pretty remarkable. So what does that do to the human mind? What do those contradictions do? Went to a restaurant in Boulder and they had a little sign that says, "We proudly do not serve plastic straws." And it showed a picture of a sea turtle with a straw up its nose. Because, you know, that's the issue. And if you throw away these straws, they could turn into litter. Litter could go into the water supply. It will go into the ocean and shove itself right up the nose of a turtle. Except that it can't. There is no way a plastic straw in Denver goes through water treatment facility after water treatment facility after water treatment facility all the way to the ocean. The only way a plastic straw can make its way up a turtle's nose from Colorado is if it hitchhikes out to California for someone to take it and shove it up in the nose of a turtle. But that doesn't matter. And then they say, well, it's about reducing plastic. Well, help me understand. How is the plastic in a straw more evil than the plastic on a tampon applicator? I see no leftists screaming to outlaw plastic tampon applicators. I mean, there are cardboard ones. There are more biodegradable ones, but no, there are plastic ones. Why can we use those? What's the difference? Oh, well, one is used by women, a political force, and the other one's just used by everybody else. It's a straw. There is no consistency. And when there is no consistency, when our laws are arbitrary and they go back and forth and back and forth, it destroys the human mind and it makes it very clear personal responsibility is not the issue here. Littering is not the issue. Because we're all victims. Somehow, some way, we're not responsible. 303-696-1971. Let's go to Denver. Good morning, Vince. You're with John Caldera.
2: Well, John, that's a tough act to follow. You hit all the key points. I've been calling it the victimhood Olympic Games for 20 years. You added the Special Olympics version, the value signaling Olympics as well. So kudos to you for identifying the real problem. You know, this town, this six-county area, built Coors Field on a tenth of a penny sales tax. And then they tell me years later, your plastic bags are a scourge on society. We're going to outlaw them, but first we're going to charge you 10 cents. We're going to split that between the grocer and the local municipality, raising obscene amounts of money. And we've lost our minds. Government has lost its collective, and we pay the price for it in these inane weaponization of the judicial system, suing for cigarette butts, which that takes the cake, doesn't it? I mean, that has to be the end game here, where it's not the personal smoker who threw that butt out the window. You know, it's Reynolds. It's that guy in North Carolina, that big, nasty corporation who's oppressing us. And now, apparently, the very few park workers Denver has left, because they've shafted them and cut them back to nothing, and they stopped mowing the parks. I don't know who's out picking up cigarette butts, John.
0: Yeah.
2: Come on.
0: Yeah, because our city workers are out there, you know, hey, guys, instead of throwing food at the homeless bums, let's pick up cigarette butts today. And there are a whole army of Denver bureaucrats out there picking it up. It's ridiculous.
2: I'm betting dollars for donuts that more used-up syringes are there and more empty rum bottles are there than cigarette.
0: Yeah, and people need to call out the mayor. People need to call out city council and demand clean up the city. The reason why there's litter, why is there litter? Look in the mirror, Mayor Johnson. You have created a system that does not punish people for littering. You've made a system that rewards people for being irresponsible. You have taken a system where mentally crazy people, addicted people, enjoy their fentanyl on the streets, make a mess, and we pay to clean it up. Not only do we pay to clean it up, but now smokers will have to pay more money for their product, even though they're not the ones who did the crime. Right. You teach the homeless every time you reward them with their bad behavior. What do you think is going to happen?
2: You feed the bears, right?
0: Yeah, don't feed the bears.
2: Guess what happens? Guess what? You know, John, years ago, I've been involved in the legal system for 35 years. And years ago, my client, criminal defense lawyer, personal injury cases. So my clients would wind up doing useful public service. And as part of a jail sentence, I would see them in the parks cleaning stuff up. Cleaning up our highway exit ramps and things of that nature, collecting trash. Now they don't even get, they're not even hit with bail, much less a sentence. I mean, you have to work so hard to get in jail these days. You've either got to be a Republican elected official who's questioning an election, or you have to commit, a dozen felonies. I mean, I'm exaggerating a little bit. But what happened to all those useful public service crews?
0: That's a good point. Thought about it. I haven't thought about it at all, but I haven't seen roadside crews cleaning up the sides of the streets in a long time.
2: See, they're oppressed, so they're not to be put out there to earn days off their sentence or whatever it used to be. Maybe they're victims as well.
0: Yeah.
2: It's madness.
0: It really is. It really is sad. And it's no wonder. It's no wonder. It's no wonder we're in the shape we're in. All right, so tell you what. You know, keep on suing big tobacco over cigarette butts and wonder why Denver has the highest office vacancy rate in the country.
2: Yes.
0: 38.6% of downtown Denver in the central business district. Nearly 40% of the offices are empty. They're empty.
2: John, I think it's higher. I think they're lying about that, too. There used to be law firms and architects and business people who would clamor to work downtown, be close to the ballpark, be close to the 16th Street restaurants and opportunities for shopping, et cetera. Those office buildings are more than half empty, and they know it. And the sick thing is that the landlords won't reduce the rent to attract more tenants because they're presently, at least, making more money writing it off. And it's a ghost town.
0: So, look at what's the name of that building? The Republic Plaza. That's it. Republic Plaza are this 56-story building, which was bought for so much money, is now going to go into bankruptcy. Nobody wants to buy it.
2: Right. Right. And I bet part of it is they don't reduce the rent to attract the tenants that would have made a profit.
0: Incredible. Yeah, I love this sign. I love this line from the Gazette. On the bright side, this is the bright side, downtown Denver's vacancy numbers have shown signs of improving. Downtown's overall vacancy rate was 38%, and now it's just...
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8: In 1783, the Revolutionary War was nearly over, but America's future remained uncertain. Officers in the Continental Army were angry. Congress had failed to provide promised pay, and some considered using the Army's power to force the government's hand. George Washington understood their frustration, but he also knew the liberty they had fought to win could be destroyed by the very army that secured it. Washington confronted his officers and urged them to choose honor, patience, and loyalty to the Republic over rebellion. 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
1: I have no idea what this song is.
0: Someone told them about a friend of a friend they knew.
1: This must not be what I...
2: It is 10th Avenue by Lacey Dalton.
1: If you say so. Hey, I'm John Caldera. It's 25 minutes after. Give me a call, 303-696-1971. So Republic Plaza is this beautiful building that nobody wants in downtown Denver. I'm not saying Denver is going away. I'm not saying it's turning into Detroit just yet. But let's remember what Detroit was. Detroit was the center of the universe for a while. You know, we think about Detroit now, and we think about a city that's past its prime, a city that was something, and now really isn't. Why was Detroit something big? Because that's where the captains of industry lived. That's where the action happened. That was the industrial hub of the world. That's where it all came from. Now, not so much. New York? They're losing people. California? They're losing people. Denver? We've never come back from COVID. Partly because Denver's just not that pleasant to hang around. Denver's not that pleasant to hang around. I had a meeting with somebody, came to my office. She said, yeah, this was nice. I got to see a guy shooting up on the way in. He was just there on the street corner as I drove by, and he had a needle in his arm. Cool. No wonder. No wonder people don't want to come to Denver. I'm not saying it's boarded up just yet. But think about how it was, go back 10 years. And the big worry, remember the big worry was gentrification, which I didn't understand. I didn't understand why anybody would hate gentrification. What that meant was the property is increasing in value, that people would look at an old beat-up house and go, you know what? If I invest my money and fix up this house, I can sell it for more. People were selling their properties for more money and more money. And this city was gentrifying, getting cleaner. That's a good thing. And of course, the victim class, were saying, well, no, what you're doing is you're taking away affordable property from poor people of color. That's interesting. What it means is that the poor people of color would have to move to someplace less expensive. Yeah, that's how the market usually works. Is it better now that people who rent in Denver might be able to get a break on rent but can't get a job? That's what happens. Oh, incredible. What are we programming our minds? What are we programming our minds when we sue companies for things that they didn't do? What would happen if we had a lawsuit against the mayor of Denver and said, these cigarette butts that are clogging our sewers, because apparently this is a problem, really is your fault, mayor, because you don't enforce the law? Well, I guess we do that with elections. Will Mayor Johnson be elected? Re-elected? Probably. He has filled out his paperwork to run for re-election. You know, we never survived COVID. Once people left Denver and they were like, I don't need to put up with this. For me, the turning point was the George Floyd riots, which corresponded with COVID. And the government's response to the ridiculous riots around the Capitol was to do nothing. They knocked over statues, and we didn't prosecute them. They graffitied the state capitol. They vandalized. They broke windows. And for me, that was the turning point of Denver's decline. If you can give me another moment in time where we go, before this it was good, after this it was bad, this is the continental divide. This is where Denver turned. Some people think it was when we legalized marijuana. I understand that point, but for me, the issue wasn't so much legalizing pot as it was not enforcing basic laws. When you can steal cars and just get a ticket for it, never go to jail. When you can crash out on the streets, litter, commit crimes with impunity, that was a turning point. The other day we cleaned up some guy's mess from our building. It was a backpack, and inside the backpack was a crowbar, a club, pliers, screwdrivers, big screwdrivers, and a tire iron. The guy had a breaking and entering kit. It was a Swiss Army knife to commit crime. And you wonder why people don't want to work downtown? Yeah, that's a good reason. Let's go to the phones. 303-696-1971. David, welcome.
3: Well, thanks, John. You know, I heard you talking about the plastics. I don't know if you know the opportunity that America has with those plastics, but, you know, there is the famous inventor, George Washington Carver, and he was trying to save the South because they had so ruined the soil with cotton that he knew the best way to save the economy in the South was to improve the soil so that they could have other products. And he came up with, there are two kinds of beans that will improve soil, the soybean and the peanut. And he invented 400 things out of the peanut, and he invented 600 things out of the soybeans. And among them is plastics. And they're not just permanent plastics, but they're also biodegradable plastics. And those things will fall apart. Some of them were designed to fall apart in sunlight, and some of them were designed to fall apart in water.
1: Okay.
3: And so well, you were talking about turtles getting plastic straws up their nose. And
1: so you're saying that technology can help with the plastics issue.
3: Not just technology, but we can save all of these oil wars that America's had to go through for the last 50 years. Vietnam was an oil war.
1: Talking with you is like talking to my drunk uncle. I never quite understand the point you're trying to make. So the subject was enforcing litter laws. The point was, for me, enforcing the laws in Denver and litter laws instead of suing big tobacco over litter. And now we're in Vietnam. So give me one point. Just give me one single point and try not to expand it into a million other areas. So when it comes to Denver's problem with litter, your solution would be what, David?
3: Well, is that litter made out of oil-based plastics, and that stuff's going to be around for 300 years.
1: And so Denver's solution to the problem should be what?
3: Biodegradable plastics made from soy or peanuts.
1: Okay, so Denver's policy solution for that. You didn't even use a sentence. You just said soy-based plastic. What is Denver's solution to its litter problem?
3: Make wrappers out of biodegradable products.
1: So you want the city of Denver to make wrappers. That's not a governmental function. What is it you want the city of Denver to do?
3: John, you sneer. Every day, every Saturday, you get the morning sneer with John Caldera. And yeah. I'm trying to give you some opportunities for cottage industries. We don't need to go to all of the major corporations to have us make plastic crap that is going to be around for 300 years and have oil wars that are going to go on for centuries.
1: When I ask a more limited, specific question, the city is suing big tobacco over litter, which seems laughable to me. And your solution...
3: Oh, you think that's funny?
1: I think it's ridiculous, not funny. I think it's humorous.
3: They give you cancer, and the hospitals have got to pay for the cancer, and we've got to clean up the trash,
1: See, this is an example of the mental avalanche that happens talking to progressives. We were talking about something limited.
3: You're a regressive, right?
1: Yeah.
3: You're a regressive.
1: Sure, I would love to be regressive. So I'm talking about litter. Litter and suing big tobacco. But you want to sue to big tobacco because you don't like their product, not because of litter. Would I be correct?
3: Well, my dad died of COPD.
1: I don't care about your dad.
3: So
1: I love you. I'm sorry your dad died. You want the city to sue tobacco, not over litter, but because of the damage of tobacco. Is that what I'm hearing?
3: Among other things, the whole industry is funky. It's like, why in the hell would we give them a business license to kill us?
1: Oh, my God. That might explain our difference perfectly, David. That in your mind, an industry, a person needs to go and get a business license and ask permission to risk their own capital. Why would we give them a business license? Your very thought process is that for someone to start a business, they need to ask permission of government. Not that government is a hindrance, but government is the source of authority on whether someone can risk their capital. That's our difference.
3: So that is the world difference
1: between you and I, is that people need to ask permission to have their liberty, to risk their activities, to risk their fortunes. I don't believe we should ask permission. I believe that in order to have liberty, government is there to protect my ability to start my business. If you want to stop people from buying cigarettes, I'm with you through convincing them not to buy a cigarette, not coercing them by banning it. My guess is you would like to ban tobacco products.
3: So parasites are one angle, and the other is pirates. So you're saying that somebody can just come in and start a pirate operation, poison the area, and then get away with it, take the money out of town. That's 1776 logic, and that's why we had a revolution, because the 13 colonies were 13 parasitical operations that took all of the value of America and took it over to London, where they had a party with it. And so you're pushing that, basically. You're saying, oh,
1: I don't think that's what I said in the slightest. In the slightest. All right, so let's go back to the original question, because we're getting off track. The city of Denver should now invest in a new plastic made out of soybeans as a solution to its litter. Was that the answer that
3: the
1: I got from you?
3: The government doesn't have to do it.
1: What I asked, what should the city do? What should the city of Denver do about its litter problem? And you said, create different wrappers. Did I mishear you?
3: It's an opportunity.
1: All right, got it. Got to run. You hear the music. That's what our city government should do. in
4: Tropical Storm Lala is battering Hawaii with strong winds and torrential rain. The National Hurricane Center says Lala is now about 75 miles south of Honolulu with top winds of around 70 miles per hour after weakening slightly from hurricane status.
5: We've already seen some level of impacts from the wind event that we are experiencing, and we expect that to grow.
4: At least one person is dead after massive flash flooding swept away homes and knocked power to thousands on the Big Island. Officials in Indonesia say dozens are dead after a massive earthquake reduced buildings to rubble. Danielle Hamamjan reports.
6: A 7.7 magnitude earthquake causing large chunks of concrete to come crashing down as passengers ran into the streets.
4: The death toll from the quake has risen to 51. Baseball legend Tommy John is dead at the age of 83. John's agent says he passed away at his home in Florida on Saturday, surrounded by his wife and family members. I'm Lisa Carton.
7: Waking up with Jeff and Bill.
2: On Friday's Jeff and Bill show, Victor Marx says the battle for Colorado is against the socialists. He joins us
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9: Minutes to the top. By the way, Sergeant Pepper, all that music was made in a four-track tape machine. Four tracks. By the way, Real Studios today use like 68 tracks, 96 tracks. Four tracks. They had it dubbed down and dubbed down and dubbed down. I heard us talk by George Martin, the Beatles producer. He said their first album, long playing

0: 100 hours to produce Sgt. Pepper.
1: It's not that, you know, it sounds normal today, but oh my God, how did they do this in 67?
0: All right, let's grab a few of these calls. I see Pete Boyle's warming up in the bullpen. We're looking forward to his program. Let's get to the phones. 303-696-1971. Who are we looking for? James. Let's go to James in Denver. Hey, James.
2: Good morning, John. Boy, you hit the nail on the head with this one this morning. I was in the documentary Denver in Decay with Stephen Tubbs back during the riots and all that crap downtown. We started it at the Capitol, and the Capitol had been boarded up, graffiti all over the place, drug addicts shooting drugs on the steps. Nobody in this government did anything to stop that. It was horrifying. And here I am. I'm just a blue-collar working guy. I've got 17 years clean and sober. And I made
0: congratulations. Good for you, man.
2: Yeah. I mean, I live a great life. But what's going on around me in Denver, yeah, I could never imagine that it could get this bad. And let me tell you why. I'm, you know, when I look at what's going on now, who in this current government, what one thing that these Democrats, liberals, one thing that they have done that has worked out for the benefit of anybody in this state? One thing. Give me one. Nothing.
0: Yep.
2: Nothing. Bike lanes that sit there, they shut down streets and they create a bike lane where nobody rides. They, you know, the legalization of pot, whatever. But now you go down South Broadway, what's there? Hot shops. That's it. I mean, it's insane. How could this happen? But what we need to do,

0: Unfortunately, elections have consequences. And after a decade and a half, two decades of bad elections, what's happening? Hey, thanks for the call. I appreciate
1: You're
0: it.
1: Welcome.
0: Let's see if we can get to Frank here. Frank, welcome. You're with John Caldera.
1: Thank you so much for the last little dust-up conversation with the gentleman in San Francisco. Talking to your drunk uncle is about the right analogy. You know, I think that I really liked your quote there from Viktor Frankl, that liberty does not come without responsibility. And that is probably the big take home, and maybe you could do a quote of the week every week. But, you know, I really think that we do have to take that, but that seems to be the problem in Denver, that they're where the people who want to take some responsibility are in the minority. And this empathy of the Dems leads to entropy, which is going nowhere and down the hill to nothingness. So all your comments this morning are spot on.
0: Well, thank you. It's frustrating. And dealing with David is one of those problems of dealing with progressives and the progressive mind of one, not being able to stay on a topic and focusing on a question. What should the city of Denver do? What should the leaders, that is the elected officials, the government of Denver, do to on the littering problem? His solution was, somehow, I guess, they are responsible for getting Mars Company to change their wrappers. And he might have something. There might be a better technology. There might be a better, more biodegradable way to package our food. I don't think the city of Denver has the authority to do anything. That's not its role. A government has can only do what Denver can do. What can the city of Denver do? They can enforce the litter laws. They can clean up the streets. They can pick up people who are passed out on the streets and prosecute them for trespassing, for littering, for their crimes, and clean up the street. If the idea is, how can the city of Denver clean up the streets? Suing big tobacco over cigarette butts seems like the most ludicrous way of getting litter off our streets. But it's hard to talk to progressives, and it gives you a sense of how their mental capacity just goes in a very different way. There is no logical flow. And also the way that we argue, I say argue in a positive way, we used to teach kids how to argue. It was debate and argumentation. It was an exercise in logic, how you put up a premise, you defend the premise, you take down the premise. But it takes a bit of focus. And we don't teach kids today that, and we end up with guys like David running our state and running our country. It's scary. Appreciate the call. Thank you much. Okay. Let's see if we can squeeze in one last call with Malcolm. Malcolm, welcome here with John Caldera.
2: Yeah, good morning, John. This is totally off topic, but I think it's quite relevant. I was in Walmart this morning and saw something that I have never seen. It was a worker, a woman in Walmart, with a full burqa, just her eyes.
0: When you say full burqa, you're not talking about just a hijab. You're saying that she wasn't just wearing a head scarf. She was wearing a black outfit, and you could not see her face except for her eyes.
2: You could not see her face. She had a Walmart uniform, I believe. I can't remember.
0: So this was not a customer. This was an employee.
2: An employee. You could just see her eyes. I think she might have had other ones. I can't remember exactly. I was so taken aback. A Walmart uniform, but over her face were just her eyes visible.
0: I have such mixed feelings on this because I look at a woman like that and I'm thinking, she doesn't want to live like this. I don't know any woman who wants to be put into a bag and subjugated that way. And I think my heart goes out to those women. It really do. Hey, thanks for the call. I don't know what to say. Let me grab Pete here as he's getting ready for taking over. Pete, did you go to Sturgis this year?
3: I did.
0: How was it?
3: It was first couple of days were cold, and then it turned into Sturgis.

0: What does that mean?
1: I mean, you've always threatened to drag me out there, but what is...
2: It's Mecca for bikers.
1: Is it just Harley riders? Or
2: no, I mean, there's... But principally, big cruiser choppers, Indians, the big Hondas.
1: Yeah.
2: No, it's just, if you love it, you get it. If you don't love it, you'll never get it.
1: You're going to have to explain it to me sometime and take me up.
3: The 2026 Colorado Broadcasters Hall of Fame class honors extraordinary individuals.
2: And good morning again, everyone.
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2: Thank you, thank you, thank you. Good show.
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7: In 1783, the Revolutionary War was nearly over, but America's future remained uncertain. Officers in the Continental Army were angry. Congress had failed to provide promised pay, and some considered using the Army's power to force the government's hand. George Washington understood their frustration, but he also knew the liberty they had fought to win could be destroyed by the very army that secured it. Washington confronted his officers and urged them to choose honor, patience, and loyalty to the Republic over rebellion. He could have used their anger to increase his own power. 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Character asks what duty requires. 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
10: Hawaii is dealing with heavy rain and flooding as tropical storm Lala impacts the island chain. The latest update from the National Hurricane Center shows the storm about 75 miles south of Honolulu with top winds of around 75 miles per hour. Honolulu's Emergency Management Director Randy Collins.
11: The next 12 to 18 hours are going to be the most critical for the island of Oahu. We've already seen some level of impacts from the wind event that we are experiencing, and we expect that to grow.
10: At least one person is is dead after massive flash flooding swept away homes and knocked power to thousands on the Big Island. Senator Bill Cassidy is taking aim at President Trump's executive order focused on childhood vaccine schedules. Appearing on ABC's This Week, the Louisiana Republican called the action a stupid thing to do.
0: This is going to drive up the cost of your life, inconvenience you tremendously, and your child's getting 6 jabs, not 2.
10: Trump said the order would split the childhood MMR vaccine for measles, mumps, rubella into 3 shots. The order would also push for all childhood immunizations to be administered at separate medical visits instead of 1. The BBC is seeking to subpoena Donald Trump Jr., Ivanka Trump, and Jared Kushner in its defense against a $10 billion defamation suit brought by President Trump. In court filings Friday, the BBC alleged that Trump's children and son-in-law had personal knowledge of Trump's intentions when he gave a speech before the 2021 January 6 Capitol riots. Trump is suing the broadcast for what he claims was its intentional, malicious, and deceptive doctoring in its presentation of the speech. Baseball legend Tommy John is dead at the age of 83. John's agent says he passed away at his home in Florida Saturday, surrounded by family members. John was a 4-time MLB All-Star and won more than 288 games in his career, but he's best known for a groundbreaking elbow surgery that allowed him to continue his career with the Los Angeles Dodgers. I'm Lisa Carton.
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12: Your Denver Metro forecast on this Sunday is a nice one. Partly sunny skies with afternoon showers and thunderstorms likely. High temperatures in the low 80s. For tonight, lingering shower activity till about midnight. Then we'll see partly cloudy skies overnight. Lows around 55. Then for your Monday, starting the work week and school week with sunshine. Dry conditions, highs around 85. Overnight lows down to 60. Then for Tuesday, early sunshine. Slight chance for late day showers, warmer with highs around 90 degrees. I'm meteorologist Patrice Sutter.
3: Current temperature,
13: 78 degrees.
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3: ANUS, Denver. 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
1: Good morning again, everyone. Saturday, the 15th of August, 2026, 710 KNUS, 83 the high. And we got a lot of rain yesterday. It was very welcome, but it caused problems. 59 tonight, and Sunday, 84 degrees. We do it again. Here he is, ladies and gentlemen. It's that time of the year, the taste of Douglas County. And he kind of ties me into the bag lady of Castle Rock. Ladies and gentlemen, the one, the only, people think we're related. He denies it, and I tell him we are. Mike Boyle, brother man, good morning.
2: Good morning, Pete. How are you today?
1: You know, I'm good. I've been reading about the bag lady of Castle Rock, and I initially thought it was some urban legend, and it's not. It's real, and the bag lady exists. So, I don't know, maybe she'll make an appearance at the Taste of Douglas County.
2: You know, I've heard all about her, Pete. I haven't seen her. I haven't met her. I don't know anybody that's had any interaction with her. Matter of fact, I might make that my mission to do a little bit more.
1: Oh, listen, I spoke with people in law enforcement. They're aware of her. She exists, and I first heard about her from Jeff and Bill. And I made some inquiries because I love Castle Rock. Spent a lot of time there. The chopper shop's there. And the bag lady at Castle Rock. And I thought it was this phenomenon that was like, the guy with the hook in the door. And she moves around grocery stores and parking lots and gas stations and commercial areas. And she has bags and she has belongings and she gets in the car with you. Kind-hearted people take her, and this is for real. And kind-hearted people take her in, and she asks them to take her to different places, and then she won't get out of the car. But she wants money, and if you do not give her the money, guess what she does in your car? Yep.
2: Oh, no.
1: Oh, yeah, for real. She's a skunk. She is the infamous bag lady at Castle Rock. We're going to have people on to talk about it. I mean, people know who she is. And I did talk to some significant members of law enforcement in Castle Rock. They're more than aware of her. More than aware of her. So, anyhow, here comes...
2: Pete,
1: yes.
2: Pete, you and I, throughout our sordid history, have had plenty of strange women in our cars. Most of them were only too happy to get out.
1: I was going
2: to
1: say, they pay you to get out. Yeah.
2: Yeah, so I can't contribute to this. I have heard that story.
1: It's true. I mean, it's real. I mean, I'm not making it up. I mean, the cops know she's real. She's the bag lady of Castle Rock. And we're going to have people. One of the things that Adam did a lot of good work, and he went fishing, and we got people say they're going to call in that they really have had encounters. Somebody that I know very, very well had an encounter with the bag lady. So she's real.
2: Huh. Interesting.
1: Yeah.
2: Okay. I never thought when I moved to Castle Rock 35 years ago, 24 years ago, when I started the Taste of Douglas County, I never thought that one of the things that would put Castle Rock on the map was some bag lady. But you know what? In this media-driven age we live in,
1: noteworthy. She is, in some ways, she could be detrimental. I mean, she's. I don't think it's a ha ha. And neither do the cops.
2: No.
1: But people have experienced in the bag lady and all very similar stories. And she asks for assistance and then damages the vehicles by urinating in them and if her demands are refused.
2: Yes. It takes a lot to make Mike Boyle speechless, but this certainly has come close.
1: See, when Billy and Jeff told me, when I heard it from them the first time, I said, I spent a lot of time at Castle Rock. And And I checked a couple of my outlaw biker friends, and we never heard of her. Other friends, and I made some inquiries into some really good, legit law enforcement men and women, and they know exactly who she is. There's other names for her, you know, but she's been jacketed the Bag Lady of Castle Rock. She is not
2: I mean, because I'm a bachelor,
1: yes.
2: I spend a lot of time at my local grocery store is the Safeway.
1: Okay.
2: I've been to the King Supers, I've been to the Whole Foods, I've been to the Natural Grocers, I think you understand this. You may have gone out for a nice breakfast. You may have gone out for a nice lunch. But all of a sudden, it's dinner. You say, I don't know what I want. So you wander through the grocery store.
1: And
2: so I would say that probably 5 days a week, and I've said this on the show, I would say probably 5 days a week, I'm at the Safeway in Castle Rock. Now, it may be to pick up dinner. It may be because I need dog food for the Mexican street dog, and I've never seen her, and I've never even heard anybody, because I know most of the people at the grocery store.
1: The sheriff's office, I'll tell you this much, Mikey, the sheriff's office is warning the public to stay away from her. So she's that real.
2: Wow.
1: I'm gonna
2: take Darren Weekly's word for that, and you know what, you know, Pete, I think that you and I agree that you basically try to be kind-hearted. We've all had somebody come up to us at a gas station and say, I need a couple bucks for gas or whatever, and you've helped them out. But I think that this sounds like a situation where I might want to work with.
1: The late, great Bob Cote knew. I mean, when they say I need a couple bucks for gas, that means they need a couple bucks to get high.
2: Yeah, yeah. I remember, when Bob was running Step 13, rest his soul, I would leave a Rockies game, and I'd be walking down, because, you know, you and I used to park at Step 13.
1: Sure.
2: And so I'd be walking down the street, and somebody would say to me, hey, can you help a guy out? I'm hungry. I want some food. I'd say, you know what? Come on with me right around the corner. I'll take you to Step 13. Yep. We'll get you fed. And they'll look at you, and they'll say, no. I am not going to Step 13.
1: No, because you had to be sober.
2: So,
1: and so,
2: yeah.
1: And Bob was on to it. And so talk about the taste and what's going to happen. It's coming up this Thursday night. Yeah.
2: Absolutely. And if a $10 ticket for parking, admission, an indoor air-conditioned facility, we don't worry about Thursday night being 100 degrees. We don't worry about there being a rainstorm in the afternoon because we're indoors. If 35 restaurants, if your ticket for only 10 bucks, 35 food service establishments, food, drinks, you do not have to spend a penny. You don't have to buy tickets to get the food and live entertainment. If that doesn't fire you up, Pete, I don't know what is. Oh, and wait, and Jeff and Bill will be there, and there's a rumor going around that Pete Boyles might be making an appearance.
1: Riding my motorcycle, yes. I will be there with some of my friends and maybe the Bag Lady.
2: You know what? I don't even know how we will address that if that comes up.
1: My only question is she single?
2: You've done worse, Pete. So I don't know. I will, if I happen to see a member of Castle Rock Law Enforcement.
1: Let me read this to you. Stop the presses.
2: Right.
1: This is I'm getting text already. The Bag Lady is well known in Littleton. I don't know if this is the same person. It is. What we're hearing, the Bag Lady travels, and she uses the same operation. They have pictures of her. They know what she looks like, and she has blonde hair. But I was told by some folks in law enforcement, it's a wig. And she's that real Bag Lady of Castle Rock.
2: I got to be careful. As a Southern California surfer boy, I'm a sucker for blondes. So I'm gonna have to be very careful here.
1: Did you? Well, we were talking about rock and roll books, and I think Well, there's my top two or three, and one of them is a book called Heroes and Villains, the story of the Beach Boys. Have you ever read that?
2: I have not. But you know what? It sounds like something I'd enjoy, because of course I grew up in that era. I grew up in the neighborhood.
1: Yeah, that's why I said that you're the guy. But it's about...
2: Heroes and Villains.
1: Heroes and Villains. Story of the Beach Boys. And
2: Mike Love. Oh. You know what? I got to segue into a story here. So there's a beautiful resort called Terranea, and it's in Palos Verdes, and it sits right on the point. And you can imagine the views, you can imagine the spectacular property, and you can imagine the clientele. And my daughter was working her way through grad school and had a job, was studying hospitality, and she said, "Dad, guess what? Mike Love came into the Terranea today with his daughter, and his daughter looks just like me, long-legged, blonde-haired, mm-hmm. blue-eyed." And I said, "Honey,
1: that ain't his daughter."
2: That wasn't
1: That's right.
2: That's exactly right.
1: That ain't his daughter.
2: So, anyway. I got it, Dad.
1: I didn't know it was... I think it was that he wrote Disney Girls. That's one of my favorite sleeper songs. You remember that song? Cass Elliott did it. It was called Disney Girls. The Beach Boys did... Brian Wilson did. But their dad was just a real bad guy, and his name was Murray. But if you get a chance, it's the book is... my other favorite, Midnight Rider, about the Allman Brothers. But there's so many great rock and roll books. But that's a good one. It's the Beach Boys. It's called Heroes and Villains. I will see you on Thursday. What time do doors open?
2: Doors open at 5, and folks, it goes from 5 to 8. 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Get your tickets in advance. They're 20 at the door, but only $10 in advance. Yes, it includes food. Yes, it includes beverages. Love to see you. We always have a big crowd. Pete, I can't wait to see you, buddy.
1: I'll see you Thursday night, Mike. I'll see you early. Thanks, Bubba.
2: All right.
1: Bye.
2: All right. Bye-bye.
1: A lot of texting already. Peter. She actually stayed out as the bag lady of Parker. Oh, started up, but stayed that way. She now she's in Castle Rock. She was at the Parker Walmart a couple of Sundays ago. She travels, and as I was told by some members of law enforcement, she's got a guy that drives her, a guy that's working her. And she smiled, shook my... I said, she was at Parker Walmart. She looked at me. I smiled and shook my head, no. And she does have a husband. Well, it's making sense now. And a son. They drive her around. Yeah, that's what I was told by the cops. Several Facebook pages are dedicated to her. I've read them. The Bad Moms of Parker. Here's one that says, the crazy cleaning lady was homeless and frequented the area around Eisenhower Park and King Soopers, Colorado and Yale, always had rubber gloves on and wiped everything she handled. The bag lady is well known in Littleton. If it's the same person using the same operation, I think so. Peter, hello. That lady should be given subsidized apartments. She should not remain homeless. She's not homeless. That was the point that they were making. And, you know, if you see these people that mooch on the sides of the road, Cote did a lot of research on them, and they generally would have a motel room someplace, and they would have somebody dropped them off in the morning and picked them up in the afternoon or evening, and they'd go back to where they were renting or staying, and they'd get high, and you know, and people gave them money, and they still do. So also something else happened. Ward Churchill died. And Dan Kaplis is coming on the show. He was at the University of Colorado. He was a Boulder professor and claimed to be a Native American. And Danny took him on and really did a job. So, and Patty Calhoun's coming on the show this morning in the highlight. In studio this morning, the one and only Tommy T, Tom Tancredo, will be with us. So that's the lineup of stars. So Kaplis and Patty Calhoun and Tancredo's in studio. We're trying to get hold of Danny's with his family. He was off all last week. Ryan filled in over at Cahal, but he was... I think he had a big trial. And so now we're trying to contact him. We texted this morning, 710 KNUS Denver's talk station. And then also in maybe some open lines, the idea of this continued rise of socialism and the lack of, well, the lack of understanding of why. Email, see you guys Thursday at the Taste of Colorado with a couple of my friends. Cool. All right. So it's really a good deal. Mikey puts it on, and it's great, great, great. It's just, you hit the ticket door, and you're in, you're eating. I don't want to start any calls because I want to see how we do with Dan. We got him? We're going to get him? And 3 minutes to break. Okay, so.
0: Dan after the break.
1: Oh, Dan's after the break? Well, okay, let's do this real quick. This is Merv. Merv, you're on the show. Good morning. Thank you.
3: Good morning, Peters, and thank you. I've been a long-time listener. I came to Colorado in 2012 from Florida, listened to you then, and I'm glad I finally get a chance to talk to you. I've been too afraid to call.
1: We got two minutes until the break. Shoot, go ahead.
3: Okay, Dan, let me just give it to you real quick. I'm calling about independent, affordable living cooperatives. And in 2018, an out-of-state developer started building these for adults over 62 throughout the state of Colorado. Currently, 11 co-ops have been completed, and 3 are in the construction or planning phase. And I can list the cities if you're interested. But basically, I want to tell you about where I live. I live in the Village Cooperative of Centennial, which opened in June of 2021.
1: We're coming up on time. We're hit it hard. We're coming up on time.
3: All I want to tell you is the idea of cooperatives is much better than condominiums and much better than rentals. And I know a lot of people, when I speak to them, they don't even know that they exist in Colorado. And so what I would like people to do is just to look up cooperatives, village cooperatives in Colorado, particularly mine, Village Cooperative in Centennial, and they'll see that it is truly affordable as compared to other things that are here currently. And the units are very, very big.
1: Very cool. I'm glad you got in. I'm glad you said it. And open lines continue. Thank you. Another one of these people that saw it. Peter, I drove taxi for years. Many times I picked up at Motel 6s and dropped a rider off at a highway off-ramp, sure, where they unfolded their cardboard signs. I called them commuter beggars, of course. When it happened, Bob would see there'd be a van and a boss, and he'd drop them off on different locations, and they'd mooch all day and then get high at night. And you stop and give these guys money at the off-ramp, you're just getting them high. All right. We got the break, and then Dan Kaplis comes on with us. I'm really looking forward to it, about Ward Churchill, the controversial former University of Colorado professor, has died. And we'll talk more about the bag lady. Patty Calhoun's on the show, and the one and only Tommy T, Tom Tancredo. Hang on, everybody. 710 KNUS.
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1: Stepped on the line Saturday, August 15th, 2026. 83 the high today, scattered rain, and much the same on Sunday. It was announced this week that Ward Churchill had died, and all of that that was activated on talk radio, and I remember in part of what he his essays that he had done, he called the people who were murdered in 9/11, the World Trade Center, he called them little Eichmanns. Ladies and gentlemen, this is a real treat for me. My colleague and my friend, Dan Kaplis, joins us. I know you were busy all last week. I know you were off, and I figured you were working a pretty important trial. Did you get the heads up on Churchill passing away, Danny?
9: Pete, give me one second here, if you would.
1: You bet.
9: Okay. Sorry, I'm pumping gas, and somehow my alarm started going off. But, yeah, I've been in trial, so I'm sorry I missed you. And I didn't hear about it until you texted me, and obviously a lot of memories came back then.
1: Yeah, I mean, I remember there are moments in talk radio that we, quote, make our bones. And you and Craig were working together, and I was doing the morning show on KHOW. And because of your involvement at CU, your deep involvement at CU, you took this on pretty strong. What do you remember about that with Churchill? We're going to talk with Patty Calhoun about Churchill this morning too, but yeah. What do you remember about all of that? Yeah,
9: I remember all of it because it was such an intense experience in so many different ways, and appreciate you saying that. We were very fortunate to be able to be useful on that story, and so we dug in and spent spent thousands out of our own pockets to do public records requests and to get documents. And it was through those documents that we were able to, you know, to show that he had taken the spot of a real Native American, you know, who should have had that job up there. And then there was some other good information there, but Pete, probably the probably the biggest way we were able to help with that story was just finding the audio tapes. And you know, people listening now are probably laughing and saying, what do you mean audio tapes? But that was a different era in terms of the digital technology. And so yeah, we just did kind of the old-fashioned digging around until we found this treasure trove of...
1: I remember you guys were... I mean, that was when... That was talk radio at its finest. One of the questions I had last night when I was gearing up for the show, do you think he'd be fired today? Given political correctness, given everything that's taking place.
9: Can you hear me? I think I lost you.
1: I can hear you, brother. I can hear you. Dan Kaplis is here. Peter Boyles, 710 KNUS, the Death of War, Churchill. And Danny and Craig Silverman, we lost him? Okay, well, now we got to call him back. But one of the questions I had was, would he be fired today? And Churchill did an essay referring to the, I should say, some of the victims of the New York World Trade Center as little Eichmanns who were complicit in the end of America's global financial empire. The statement refers Eichmann, of course, the Nazi leader who helped orchestrate the Holocaust. And the remarks sparked this national backlash, and Kaplis and Silverman jumped in the middle, and Danny, because he went to school there. Silverman went to Colorado College. Let's try that again. We got you again. There you go. Danny, the question that I put down for myself, given politics today and given the conditions on campuses, and if Churchill was fired not for saying that he was Native American, but rather the things he said about World Trade Center, about little Eichmanns, do you think he'd be fired today?
9: No.
1: I don't either.
9: No. I think they did the right thing by firing him.
1: Yes.
9: But you're absolutely right. No, he would not be fired today. And Pete, to extend your point, you know, what I was talking about when we got cut off there was, you know, those audio tapes we found, he was directly advocating violence. And so that was and should have been a very big deal back then. But as you just pointed out today, people say, you know, that's what everybody on the left does.
1: Well, I thought a lot about this stuff, and Dan Kaplis is kind enough to be with us. He's with his family. But Churchill was a professor of ethics, I thought, if I remembered that correctly. And he claimed that he was Native American. And I think it was Kevin Flynn that did, and you guys did great work, but Flynn put it all together.
9: Yes.
1: And if you don't,
9: yes.
1: Do I remember that correctly?
9: Yeah, now that you mention it, I do remember a lot of people doing great work on that story, including Kevin Flynn. And to me, that was a big part of that story because, you know, my goodness, I mean, talk about an oppressed people, Native Americans, right? They don't get, you know, they're right up there near the top of oppressed peoples.
1: Yeah, if not,
9: and
1: yes.
9: For this job at sea, for a Native American professor to go to Churchill, to me that was just, I just viewed it as theft.
1: And given Elizabeth Warren and all these other different people that we now see today, she's got that jacket of Fakahannas and, you know, the things are being said. Churchill put himself over as an Indian. He did a television show with, and I think Patty was with us on the panel with Channel 12. And Danny, there's a word for guys like him, and it begins with a P and ends with a K. And I dealt with him on a round table, and I thought, well, I'll keep it to myself, but
9: yeah.
1: And it turns out that I don't think it was a drop of his quote blood that was Native, was it? Or was there?
9: I never saw any evidence of that, Pete. And when you talk about that edge he had, that really bothered me as well because he had a lot of kids looking up to him.
1: You bet.
9: And these audio tapes, that sounds prehistoric,
1: no,
9: that we found.
1: But true.
9: Those were mostly kids in the audience who he was calling terrible names because they weren't willing to go out and commit violence.
1: Oh, yeah.
9: Yeah, yeah, really disturbing.
1: Why, you know, all this stuff, because we talk now so much about the rise of socialism, which is really... You go back to the manifesto of the Communist Party, but in the 60s, in the radical times on campuses, when they would, professors would say at these places like Lehigh and Brown and all of these second level, really, really, really important schools, unless you're willing to eat rats and kill your parents, you're not ready for the revolution. And then right. they would go off to their offices. And I think that Churchill might have fit in that category.
9: Yeah, and to get back to your point, back then, fortunately, that was still shocking. And the story really gripped the state because what he was doing was, in my view, so dangerous and wrong. But today, so many people on the left openly talk that way. It just worries me that people have become numb to it.
1: If Dan Kaplan is with Peter Boyle, 710 KNUS, the death of Ward Churchill. So he was fired. And was he? What were the reasons that he was fired? I mean, there was certainly research misconduct, and I mean, just a number of things, claiming that he was a Native American, which he wasn't, and you know, just a bunch of different things. And in the end, he was let go. And I always jacketed you and Craig really did that one. I mean, you guys really did the heavy lifting. Did he ever talk to you? Did he ever talk to you, or did he ever talk to Silverman?
9: We had a very memorable, I think, hour with him on the show early in this process, and got to dig that tape up somewhere. And it was to me just so typical of these people on the left. You know, once we started getting into tough questions, if I remember correctly, I'd have to pull the tape and listen again. I think he became a short timer in that interview, you know, because I think so many like him on the left, you know, they just aren't willing to take tough questions. You know, they're willing to engage because they know they can't back it up.
1: I think that's what was in the back of my memory, that I thought that he did appear with you guys. And
9: he did.
1: Yeah.
9: Yeah.
1: And, I mean, he's... When the University of Colorado was Phil DeStefano, wasn't it? Who was you knew or know DeStefano?
9: Oh, yeah.
1: Yeah,
9: good guy.
1: Yeah.
9: I like Phil.
1: So, is he the one that ultimately did this?
9: Yeah, that's what I remember. And then to your earlier point, I do not believe that what we did, our core work, was getting at the violence and the urging of violence. I don't think that was cited as a basis for firing him. I do think it was probably a motivator for them doing what they did, but I think they cited other legal grounds.
1: That was some heated stuff on talk radio. And Ward Churchill died on Tuesday. And by the way, in Atlanta, I don't know how or why he was in Atlanta, but he was in Atlanta. And he had been tenured. And that was one of the arguments as well. Once you're given tenure, it was done when tenure was being given in European universities. It was done with purpose to keep you away from the hands of the king or the church. But then it turned into be a shield. And Churchill had tenure, did he not?
9: Yeah, I think that's right, Pete. It's been a few years, but again, just how absurd is that when you think of all the great professors. You know, including, listen, whether they agree with them politically or not, but really great, true professors who don't get tenure. I mean, that was like woke before woke.
1: Oh, yeah. You know what I mean? Yeah, no, of course. They were afraid of them.
9: And
1: yeah.
9: Listen, you know, you're Irish Catholic. You know, the first thing we're taught as kids is don't speak ill of the dead. And I don't mean to speak ill of him or anything like that, but I'm just trying to be realistic about the danger he posed.
1: Yeah, the issues remain the same. The song remains the same. History is repetitive. Churchill is simply someone for us to talk about, but he was not a member of any tribe. But it's about the politics of what we're watching now. And so
9: yeah.
1: I thought, listen, I listen to your show a couple of days a week, mostly, you know, every week, and I know you're talking about this, and particularly on, and there is a rise of socialism in this country, and We're an interesting moment right now. So, somebody text that said, "Has Elizabeth Warren been notified?"
9: Right, but no, and that's why I'm glad you're talking about it. I'm glad you had me on because this is such a critical moment, and this is an extension of what he was doing at CU.
1: Oh, yeah.
9: And I'm proud of CU for firing him. I'm glad that they did. And I think we're in a really, I think there's great opportunity now, Pete, to just expose these socialists now that they've become the Democratic Party in large part in Colorado, expose them for who they really are, because as much as Colorado does not like Republicans, they're going to like socialists even less.
1: But that's the part that I think. The face of the Democratic Party in our country today is the mayor of New York City. He is the face of the party. Whether they want it or not, he is. And incrementally, I mean, a young radical socialist knocked Diana DeGette out of the box.
9: Yep.
1: That's big time. She went, yep. She won, what, 15 or 18 times she won? And
9: she would have beat Hickenlooper.
1: Oh, yeah. Oh, I think so, too. I think so, too. And I think if Hickenlooper would have had a more stand-up challenger, he would not be in the on-deck circle either. But there was somebody really, really, really kind of a whack job leftist that ran against Hickenlooper. But the Getz candidate, we're trying to get her on the show. I'd like to meet her.
9: Yeah.
1: So somebody just sent me this. In 2009, a Denver jury found the CU unlawfully terminated Churchill for free speech and awarded him $1 in damage.
9: Right.
1: Talk about that.
9: Yeah, you know, David Lane, and we disagree on politics, but he's just one of the great Colorado attorneys ever. And David is a true believer in his causes, and he just did a tremendous job for Ward Churchill. And I'm not at all critical of that jury. I'm just saying that I'm proud of CU for firing him, and he should not have ever been on that campus as a professor, and I'm glad they got rid of him.
1: But the dollar was what? Symbolic?
9: Symbolic.
1: Yeah.
9: Symbolic. Yeah.
1: And then the judge did not order CU to reinstate him. What was that?
9: Yeah.
1: What did that mean in legalese?
9: You know, I'd have to go back and look at the order, Pete, to remember the rationale there, but my kind of gut impression would be just a belief that justice does not require that he be put back on that campus.
1: No, that's...
9: I mean, yeah. I was proud. I see you made a big mistake by hiring him and giving him tenure, but I think we need to be judged not on our mistakes, but whether we fix them.
1: Straighten them out. Yeah.
9: And I was proud of CU for fixing them.
1: I know you're with your family. I know you need a break. And I just really appreciate you coming on. And Patty's coming on a little later in the morning. But as always, Dan Kaplis, everybody. And I get to represent him, but it's more than that. He's a friend, and he helped my family. And we've just been good friends. Danny, thank you. Enjoy the rest of the day.
9: Thank you.
1: Thank you for coming on the show, brother. Thank you.
9: Thanks,
1: everybody, we go to
9: you.
1: Open lines.
10: Hawaii is dealing with heavy rain and flooding as tropical storm Lala impacts the island chain. The latest update from the National Hurricane Center shows the storm about 75 miles south of Honolulu with top winds of around 75 miles per hour. Honolulu's Emergency Management Director, Randy Collins.
11: The next 12 to 18 hours are going to be the most critical for the island of Oahu.
10: At least one person is dead after massive flash flooding swept away homes and knocked power to thousands on the Big Island. The BBC is looking to subpoena Donald Trump Jr., Ivanka Trump, and Jared Kushner in its defense against a $10 billion defamation suit brought by President Trump. In court filings Friday, the BBC alleged that Trump's children and son-in-law had personal knowledge of Trump's intention when he gave a speech before the 2021 January 6 Capitol riots. Baseball legend Tommy John has died at the age of 83. His agent says he passed away at his home in Florida on Saturday. I'm Lisa Carton.
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1: Written by Buddy Holly. 83 will be the high today. It's a Saturday, 84 tomorrow, shots at rain. 710 KNUS Denver's talk station. We have a line open. 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With a line open, we go to William in Aurora. You're on the, William, good morning, and you're on the show.
17: So, Peter, this move that we're seeing towards the kind of uprising of socialist spirits, it strikes me is it's Neil Howe's prediction of the fourth turning.
1: The turnings, the first, second, third, and now the fourth turning, yeah.
17: He and his partner wrote that book about, well, in the late 90s. Yep. I read it then. He was a little skeptical of people who talk about cycles because I kind of agree with Mark Twain that history doesn't repeat itself, but it does rhyme.
1: Yeah.
17: But then Neil came out with a book about 5 years ago, said the fourth turning is now. And if you say, but to make it real simple, it means that there's a crisis and the upcoming generation tells the older generation, get out of the way, and they rejigger the institutions. He's not suggesting that the way they rejigger it is right. He just suggests that that's what's going to happen.
1: First, a very smart call. Very smart call. Number two, it's happened before in this country with Gene Debs and the rise of socialism during the Great American Depression. Also, prior to the war, the Granges and the people that stood with William Jennings Bryan. There was a form of that taking place. The Great American Depression brought it on in the world. Of course, it's the rise of fascism. It's everything that goes with it. But if what Strauss was talking about was the turnings, and he put it like seasons, the four seasons. And I'm a fan of the book. And I think there's something to it. And history does do this and has done it before. The question is, will it hold? And if you look at the history of the CPUSA, the Communist Party USA, and I read a lot about Gus Hall and what went on in the CP, there were a lot of people who were members of those parties that actually had to stand too during McCarthyism. So it's not new. By any stretch of the imagination, it's just new to the people that don't read history.
17: So if I was the upcoming generation, I think I'd be pissed. And I'd be pissed for a couple of real simple reasons. One is 1% of Americans own 50% of the net worth of the country.
1: I think it's greater than that.
17: And right now, we got $40 trillion of U.S. sovereign debt. And if you look at the financial report of the United States, Medicare, Social Security, and Medicaid are $83 trillion underfunded. And so you've got what it looks like this huge wealth transfer real wealth transfer to a generation.
1: Hang on.
17: And they're leaving behind the debt and unfunded liabilities.
1: Hang on. The question gets back to the role of government. And what is the role of government? Is the government

0: Historians have talked about it for the longest time, and I've kind of melded it down into a question. And the question, the voice says to me, Peter, or says to you, William, I'll take care of you. You go, hey, great. What do you want for it? What do you want? How much do you want to take care of me? And the voice says, we'll let you know. So,
1: well, and now you're starting to debate whether or not this move makes sense in
0: No. I'm talking about my own personal thoughts.
1: It's a reaction, is what it is. That's bad, so this must be good.
0: Not really, because you have a track record. You can look back over your shoulder and look down the highway and see what these movements have done.
1: I think it was Abraham Lincoln that said, I don't have the quote exactly, but I got the essence of it. He says, if you want to know the politics of the future, look at the politics of education today.
0: Oh, sure.
1: And so we've got a whole generation, maybe two generations, that have come up through primarily left-leaning teachers and teachers' unions and stuff like that. So this, to them, their look back looks different than the look back that you're looking at.
0: But no, not really. I mean, reality, if you really are an academician, and the war Churchill's aside, you look back and you read the truth. And we have had crises in this country, as I pointed out earlier, in the past, economic crises. But we've also had, you know, the things that I remember Strauss talking about, the Revolution, the American Civil War, you know, all those different things were these were turning points. Now, are we at a turning point where we are going to go into the government taking care of me, because that's what socialism, and it's not really is. And if you...
1: No argument. I was simply making the point that it's got momentum, and I think
0: you talking to them
1: about facts and figures, they can offset facts and figures by some of the ones that I just gave you. So this system right now is simply pushing wealth up into a wealthy class, and they're leaving behind all these trails, all this debt, all this, imagine $83 trillion of unfunded liabilities at the federal level.
0: But these are the people, and this is my other great on-air argument that I've had. These are the people who figured out in the military-industrial complex and American foreign policy how to make it work for them, and made our country a colonial power for the wealth of themselves. And that's the oil companies, oil multinationals of the military-industrial complex. When I said that, I always say this, the two great goodbye speeches are Washington's and Dwight Eisenhower's. One warns us and the other one warns us again. And nobody heeds it. Look at Iran right now. What's that about?
1: Well,
0: I mean, I love your call. You're a very bright call. But tell me what we're watching, because
1: we're watching the fourth turning. We're watching reaction by the upcoming generation in a way that they don't like what the current institutions are providing. Whether it makes sense or not, I suspect it has momentum. I got to go.
0: Yeah, it's a good call. Thank you very much. We got a minute. Let's not start the callers. Callers on the line, stay there. We're also talking, and see if Patricia is going to join us on the other side, Patty Calhoun. We're also talking about the Castle Rock bag lady. And she is being seen everywhere, and she's a phenom, and it's not urban legend. She's real. And Tom Tancredo is going to be in our studio a little later in the morning. So it's going to look like this, 83 and scattered storms this afternoon, 84 on Sunday, much the same. And on Monday, it's warming back up. It'll be 89 degrees on Monday. 303-696-1971, going up to the news, and then we'll return and open lines. But the idea of the fourth turning, which is the concept of Strauss Howe, part of theories of history. So, bing, bing, we got music, we come back, folks on the phones, hang on, 710 KNUS, Denver's Talk Station.

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9: At least one person is dead and tens of thousands are without power today as Tropical Storm Lala continues to lash Hawaii. According to the latest update from the National Hurricane Center, the storm was about 75 miles southwest of Honolulu with maximum sustained winds of about 65 miles per hour. Governor Josh Green says one person died in a storm-related car accident and officials are urging people to stay off the roads. Dozens of water rescues are reported in Indiana where six people have died after storms caused flash flooding across the state. Five deaths were confirmed early Saturday after a record amount of rain caused streams and rivers to flood their banks across the state on Friday, causing Governor Mike Braun to request a presidential emergency declaration, which President Trump has granted. Maggie Vespa is in Indianapolis.
10: With first responders stretched thin, volunteers are patrolling flooded areas, finding homes and cars submerged. Throughout the day, we saw multiple heavy downpours and lightning strikes.
9: At least 40 have been evacuated from the suburb of Carmel. Senator Ruben Gallego says the record-setting deployment of the USS Abraham Lincoln could hurt the Navy. Appearing on ABC's This Week, the Arizona Democrat said the concerns surrounding the U.S. aircraft carrier could make it hard for people to remain in the Navy.
11: You're going to have problems with retention once people get back and families start meeting again. They're going to say, like, do I want to stay in the Navy? You're going to have some of the most experienced men and women. They're going to take a lot of their technical skills and walk away.
9: About 5,000 sailors sailors and Marines have been on board the USS Abraham Lincoln since November, partly because of the war with Iran, and family members say there have been multiple attempts by some sailors to jump overboard. CNN reported a sailor was quickly rescued after going overboard last month. And a new box office record, Spider-Man Brand New Day, has surpassed the $2 billion mark in global ticket sales just 3 weeks after its release. I'm Lisa Carton.
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7: Your Denver Metro forecast on this Sunday is a nice one. Partly sunny skies with afternoon showers and thunderstorms likely. High temperatures in the low 80s. For tonight, lingering shower activity till about midnight. Then we'll see partly cloudy skies overnight. Lows around 55. And for your Monday, starting the work week and school week with sunshine. Dry conditions, highs around 85. Overnight lows down to 60. Then for Tuesday, early sunshine, slight chance for late day showers, warmer with highs around 90 degrees. I'm meteorologist Patrice Sutter.
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13: 80 degrees.
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0: ANUS, Denver. 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
1: Better believe it. And one more time, good morning, Saturday, August the 15th, 2026. We got all that rain yesterday, well needed, but it did cause some problems. 83 the high today, 84 Sunday, much the same, and back 89 on Monday. 710 KNUS, Patricia Calhoun's coming up here in a couple of minutes. And then Tancredo's in studio, and we'll cop a bunch of open lines. But Nick waited, and Patty needs a couple minutes before she comes on, so this is perfect. Hey, Nick, thanks for waiting. You're on the radio show. Good morning.
2: Thank you for taking my call, and I'll make this brief. This country, as you've mentioned before, has gone through similar time periods. Look at the Red Scare of the 50s, and you can go on and...
1: That was what happened because of what was going on in the 30s when McCarthy began to hunt. But, you know, McCarthy never put one person in jail. All he ever did was ruin lives.
2: Well, that's almost the same thing, but that's okay.
1: It wasn't okay.
2: So, anyway, this country's been through similar episodes. And secondly, we should not be... surprised at this generation and maybe another generation leaning hard left. Look what's going on in our school system on the whole. They've only been taught one way to look at history and not look at it comprehensively in a way so that you have to use your mind to make up your own mind what's happening.
1: On the other hand, I've used a lot of examples of what history was taught to me. And perhaps we're in the same generation. And my prize example, and it's one of my passions now for reading, is George Custer and the so-called Battle of the Little Bighorn and what that was really all about. And the Native people were considered the bad guys.
2: Yes.
1: And in fact, they were anything but. And the real bad guy was American domestic policy that was going to once again screw the Indians, and they did, steal from the Indians, and they did. So,
2: yes.
1: Which version of history, and the one I was taught was the Errol Flynn version of George
2: Blowing
1: Custer.
2: Blonde hair in the wind, and he was defending democracy.
1: Yes, he was. But no, he wasn't.
2: No, he wasn't.
1: So which one is true? Which one is right?
2: Usually, if you have two extremes, something down the middle is more closer to the truth.
1: No, I think the truth is the truth. He was sent in to do that. And to do what? To break the treaty because they thought there was gold.
2: Exactly.
1: And
2: the Native Americans said, you signed a treaty with us to protect this land, and you're not doing it.
1: And so it's Grant's president, a very corrupt president. It's fighting Phil Sheridan. And they're off to see the wizard, and they send this egomaniac. Did you ever read where, you know, he actually had Gatling guns, and
2: they were too heavy, so he didn't take them with him.
1: They left them behind.
2: Yes.
1: I mean, and I went with a group of friends to what's the greasy grass, as they call it. I'll tell you what. I mean, it'll chill you. It'll turn you away.
2: Well, we talked about this before. The first three things a commander needs to do is know your enemy, never divide up your force, and know the terrain you're going to possibly be fighting in.
1: But they were
2: George Armstrong Custer violated those three basic rules.
1: But he was arrogant, and he thought...
2: Yes.
1: But for another day, I got Patricia coming up. So my question is, when you start reading history, and I'm an amateur reader, that's all I am, but boy, oh boy, you know, I understand what people were saying, and that, I mean, it makes a lot of, well, we're talking about Ward Churchill, you know, and I said to Danny, I said, do you think he'd be fired today? And Danny said, no, he would not be. And you know what? I thought the same thing. I got Patty. Nick, thank you for your call.
2: Bye.
1: Very good call. Thank you. Ladies and gentlemen, she is in retirement, but in repose. She didn't know about the bag lady, and I thought if there ever was a Westward story, It's the Bag Lady of Castle Rock. Ladies and gentlemen, Patricia Calhoun, good morning and thank you for doing this.
3: Oh, no problem. I'm actually out in Genoa at the World's Wonder View Tower, which is the 100-year-old tourist attraction that some friends and I are restoring.
1: And you can see, is that the one you climb
3: six
1: up?
3: Six states.
1: 6 states,
3: you can allegedly see 6 states,
1: yeah.
3: Right.
1: And for all the money and what's behind the curtain and a new car, name those six. Colorado's one of them.
3: Yeah. Colorado's one of them, and I would say for us, like a state of despair,
1: yes.
3: State of insolvency.
1: Yes.
3: Yeah, we
1: yes.
3: got them all.
1: Yes, and you're here for another reason, but I talked to Patty about the Bag Lady of Castle Rock, and when I first heard it from Jeff and Bill, I thought, is this an urban legend, you know, like the hook on the door? I called the cops and everything. She's real. And she, we're going to get some people. They say they're going to call us, and I'm sure they will. But she lives in somewhere in Douglas County, and she approaches these kind-hearted strangers, often claiming she's stranded or cold or in distress, and asks for a ride. I mean, I could just see Westwood putting her undercover. But once she's inside the car, listen to this, and she engages in conversation, and she frequently asks the drivers to go to fast food restaurants to buy her multiple meals or ask to be taken to a house or a hotel or an ATM. And people have shared all these stories. They're very much the same. And then she won't get out of the car unless you give her money. And
3: I heard the first segment. It is crazy. Before I lost the radio station on the drive, but it is a crazy story. You're right.
1: It's true.
3: We should have had that.
1: But anyhow, she for the folks that are just joining us, if she does not get out of your car, I mean, if you don't give her money, she urinates in your car, and other people have said she gets beyond just urination. So I mean, it's classic, and so I mean. They've seen her in other places, other parts of the Front Range, and she's known as the Bag Lady, and they have pictures of her. She's the Bag Lady of Castle Rock. You can't go wrong. Anyhow,
3: wow.
1: Yes. I know we got just a limited amount of time this morning. We spoke with Dan Kaplis this morning. The Ward Churchill story, how did that go down, and what do you remember about that?
3: Well, certainly I remember we talked about it all the time on Colorado Inside Out when you were the host, and I even mentioned him last night because he made so many appearances on Colorado Inside Out, at least through our discussion, not personally. You know, that was such an odd time, remember, for CU. We were just coming out of the McCartney era. Elizabeth Hoffman had gotten in trouble for using a certain word from the, you know, early English word for a woman. I mean, there were just crazy things going on up there. And then when the word came out, Ward Churchill, who was a very loud presence at CU and in Native American issues around Denver, when it came out, the audio of this Little Eichmann's and the Chickens Coming Home to Roost on 9/11 came out, it was a big discussion, and then more and more came out about whether or not he actually did have Native American blood and everything else. It was a big, big topic at Colorado.
1: I remember he was with us, and I was mentioning that to Dan, and I had never met him before. And he was, there's a word, and I used part of the letters of that word, but he was. And there was no reason for him to act that way, and I just remember, and you were at the table, I think, with us, and I just thought, you know, another time, another place, things would have been different, but here's one I brought up with Dan. Would you think he'd be fired today?
3: The question is, would he be hired today?
1: Ooh,
3: and that's
1: right.
3: One of the things you have to think about with how universities are concerned with DEI, and one of the things that's important is one Native American, even if a definite Native American, does not speak for another. One white male talk show host does not speak for another. I mean, you really have to take people on their own merits, and that's what you should do when you're hiring a professor. You figure out Maybe it's a diversity you need, but you also have to figure out, will this be a good professor? Will they do a good job? Same way, would you be a good talk show host? And I think, I wonder if he would be even tired now. You wonder how much of it was just filling a niche that they thought they needed to at the time.
1: Or that they might have been afraid of him too.
3: Well, then you don't hire someone, presumably, but you also think about, well, there's so many Native American scholars and artists and historians whose credentials are not in question, who could take a job, who would be a great hire for some of these institutions. So we have made progress in the sense that people should be considered on their own merits, and that includes their background. But I think in the case of Ward Churchill, it was not a smart hire, and as we saw, it didn't work out.
1: Patty Calhoun's here. Danny Kaplis was here earlier. We were talking about the death of Ward Churchill. And Dan said, and I don't remember, that a true Native American was up for the job, and Churchill aced him out. He got the job, and the real Native guy didn't get it. I don't remember that, but Danny does. And so he knocked this other guy out of the box who really was. But I remember, you know, all this. I remember, you know, my contacts with him, and you know, he was a turnoff. But so what? And I like what you said. What do you think he represented in terms of everything that you and I watched at the time? And I like what you said about CU.
3: Well, and CU, still remember, then they created the Benson School, so they brought in conservative professors like John Eastman. Yeah. I know a personal friend of yours.
1: Very close.
3: So
1: we're very
3: when
1: close.
3: You were trying to, when you're trying to fill a niche with a very specific demographic, like a conservative white guy who's going to go suggest that everyone storm Congress on January 6th, as Eastman did, I mean, you need to look deeper than just what their ethnic background is. And I think with Ward Churchill, I mean, there was a very strong American Indian movement in the late 70s, early 80s in Colorado. And it's interesting to see, and there were real issues like Sand Creek. There are so many issues going on. Did they really address those issues? Some people did, and they made so much, but others made so much noise. The real issues, education, housing, Sand Creek, didn't get heard.
1: In fact, stopping the Columbus Day Parade was done by many of the same people. And Tancredo's coming in because, again, it's one of those fine kettles of fish that he's talked me into in the past. But he was riding on his motorcycle. He was riding in the parade. And he called me up and he said, "Hey, come on, ride with me." And I did. And it was a really interesting experience. But it was also a First Amendment issue. It was all these different things. And Tommy himself is Italian-American, and I rode with Tommy, and he'll talk about it when he gets there. But remember when they stopped those elderly, old Italian men and women from North Denver and Russell Means, and they all went out on the street, and they stopped them? And
3: Sure, and to bring it up to the current day, I mean, the Columbus Day Parade, if it even happens, is a shadow of its former self. And that's also when you say one Italian American doesn't speak for all, because there's been a lot of upheaval in that organization or those organizations too. So it just was, with Ward Churchill, they did find the plagiarism, and he said he was fired because of a free speech issue.
1: Yeah.
3: Well, free speech has to really be protected. But if you've hired the wrong guy for the job who has a record of plagiarism and perhaps lied on his resume about his background.
1: Yeah. You can't lie.
3: I mean, we've never found evidence that he was Native American. Is it enough to say you are? I mean, the records are gone in many cases.
1: Patricia Calhoun's here. And I think it was Kevin Flynn who really did do the really ran it down, and Kevin's excellent at those kinds of things, and he found nothing, that there was no evidence, if I remember correctly, that Ward Churchill was the term blood, but it's genetics, that there wasn't, either way, that he wasn't a Native person. And
3: right.
1: I remember some of the guys, Vine Deloria and some of the really who did Bury My Heart at Wounded Knee. And those guys, they turned on him. They turned on Churchill. And I don't know. What a story. And
3: I mean, it's in such an era. And then there was finally the whole fight over whether or not he would get his job back and that he won a dollar. And the question was, you know, David Lane said he only wanted a dollar. CU said, oh, no, at one point back in 20 years ago, he was looking for a big payday because his whole reputation had gone downhill. So it was such a huge issue in Denver for close to 10 years.
1: Oh, man. I mean, and it was, I think, Dan, and it was Kaplis and Silverman. And, you know, every if talk radio done well finds those issues. And they spent some of their own dough and they researched it. And I think Danny and Craig were also responsible for the university investigating allegations that Churchill had engaged in all kinds of misconduct. And so he was, he was fired. Yeah.
3: Yeah, Westward ran dozens of stories, and no one cares more about free speech than I do. I don't believe he was let go for free speech.
1: No, I don't
3: The
1: either.
3: Jury did, but only gave him a dollar. I mean, ultimately. But if you find free speech does not allow you the right to say things that are not true when you know they're not true, and that might be if you're talking about your ethnic background on a resume for a job.
1: Free speech is, it's everything. I mean, if we don't, if we don't have our First Amendment, everything else crumbles. And I'm with you. I've lived because of the First Amendment. I've been able to, and yourself as well. We were able to have careers too, because of the First Amendment.
3: We believe in free speech, and we believe in making it free, whether it's on the radio or in a free publication or website.
1: We took hits for it. You and I have taken many
3: and
1: hits.
3: And continue to.
1: Yes, yes. And people have been, I always have that great line from Nietzsche, don't tell me who likes you, and I'm paraphrasing, tell me who doesn't like you, and then I will know who you are, which I think is just profound. And it's like I can say, gee, Dave Logan and I are good friends. We work in radio. Or Dan Katz, it doesn't tell you anything about me. Just tells you I got two friends. But when they say, fill in the blank, hate you or doesn't like your work or the list goes on, how many people do you think Westward made mad over your career?
3: Oh, I can't even begin estimate that. In fact, I was just talking to friends who are up with people they just met in Vail who hate me, but we don't know why yet. So I said, please do find, they own a restaurant in town. I'm like, find out why they hate me.
1: Yeah. Oh, yeah. No. I've often told a story, and I don't want to, can't name names, but mad over your career.
3: Oh, I can't even begin estimate that. In fact, I was just talking to friends who are up with people they just met in Vail who hate me, but we don't know why yet. So I said, please do find, they own a restaurant in town. I'm like, find out why they hate me.
1: Yeah. Oh, yeah. No. I've often told a story, and I don't want to, can't name names, but a very prominent woman was at a party one night. It was a Barry Fay party, and it was like watching a compass. Patricia would move, and they would move. and they say they stayed so far away from you. I remember people that would not come into buildings because you and I were sitting in there. And
3: well, that's true. I mean, I think we can name names on that one, which was for a while, Wellington Webb would not be in the room with us.
1: No, he wouldn't talk to us,
3: And in the case of that one person who was, we had talked about issues with probate with her mother. I mean, these are big stories that are important, no matter who is involved.
1: I'm getting
3: you
1: a heads up.
3: You have to be able to speak freely. Okay.
1: Patty Calhoun, I'll talk to you when you get home. Thank you. 710 KNUS, Denver's Talk Station. Hit some open lines. 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
8: In 1783, the Revolutionary War was nearly over, but America's future remained uncertain. Officers in the Continental Army were angry. Congress had failed to provide promised pay, and some considered using the Army's power to force the government's hand. George Washington understood their frustration, but he also knew the liberty they had fought to win could be destroyed by the very army that secured it. Washington confronted his officers and urged them to choose honor, patience, and loyalty to the Republic over rebellion. He could have used their anger to increase his own power. Instead, he used his influence to restrain it. Power asks what it can take. Character asks what duty requires. Washington's lesson still stands. Freedom survives when leaders place principle above ambition and remain faithful to God, country, and the people they serve.
9: The following program is pre-recorded.
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1: 710 KNUS, Saturday morning. Good morning, everyone. 83 and maybe rain, if not maybe, rain will be back this afternoon. Sunday, 84, rain will be back in the afternoon. We have one line open. You've seen them popping up in every corner, those big corporate dental chains that have been infiltrated by private equity and the people who only care about the bottom line, much what happened in radio. 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You never see the same doctor twice. And I don't know about you. I'm tired of it. I want a dentist who knows my name and stands by the work that he does on me. 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We're going to try Judd, who's in his car. Let's hope this works out. We have jam lines. Hey, Judd, good morning. You're on the show.
10: Morning, Pete. So you started off, this is a friend of mine's term for Castle Rock. You started off talking about Rafflecock, and then you turned around and talked about a cock that wrestled, Churchill. When I heard that Churchill died, I knew you couldn't avoid the subject. So on Churchill's favorite thing that he liked to talk about, the Native Americans, I'm driving north right now to go to a funeral for a friend of mine from the South Dakota School of Mines. And when I went to the School of Mines, that was right after all the stuff with, I think it was AIM at the time and all that.
1: That's right, yeah.
10: And Lord Churchill was adopted by those folks and had a big push up in that area. And then I came down to Colorado, which is where I'm originally from, and September 11 happened, and he made himself a pariah by taking things he was saying a bit too far. But like you and Patty were saying, the real value of the First Amendment is knowing who people are by what they say.
1: Yes.
10: And so we got to know who Lord Churchill really was by what he was saying.
1: Well,
10: and so that's why you don't want to cut off free speech, because you want to know who you're dealing with.
1: Well, of course, but he may have been adopted by a tribe. And that's, I say may.
10: I read about that this past weekend. They never really fully made him a member of the tribe. And where I work, and we'll talk about that maybe someday, okay, but not now. Where I work, I've known people that were truly adopted by the tribes. Hmm. I've been invited to sweats. I just turned them down because it wasn't part of my religious belief system.
1: Sure, sure.
10: But I've known people. I've known real Caucasians, genetically pure Caucasians, who have been adopted by real Native American tribes. So that is a thing, but that was not Lord Churchill.
1: Then it makes
10: they disowned him when he came out.
1: Then
10: they disowned him when he came out with those statements and was trying to use that peripheral association to support him keeping his job.
1: Then it doesn't make him a member of the tribe. Might make him a relative. but no, he, and you know, Kevin chased it real hard and never, I mean, it's not worth it anymore to talk, but you can if you wish. But there was no way. But the real problems,
10: right,
1: here's
10: another thing. You'd like to talk about history, but there's another aspect of history which I've never heard you speak about, and that's archaeology and genealogy. And if you look at what's happened to the Native Americans here in the United States, when I was going to school in South Dakota, there was a lot of talk among the students about the Native Americans up there, a lot of bad things said about the Native Americans. And then a little Jewish kid in South Dakota, who was being regularly told I was going to go to hell because I didn't believe in Jesus as my Savior, I looked upon the Native Americans with a certain amount of sympathy and thought a lot about it. But now, these days, I look more at the genealogy and the archaeology and that aspect of history. Have you ever heard of the Yanmaya?
1: No, I've not.
10: Y-A-N-A-M-A-Y-A. So take Maya and put a Y-A-N in front of it.
1: All right.
10: In actuality, you are more likely than not descended from Ukrainians and southern Russians. The Yanmayan were a steppe tribe out of northern Ukraine and southern Russia that domesticated, they believe they domesticated the horse. They were able to drink milk. They were not lactose intolerant. They were able to drink milk. Milk being the perfect food, they grew a lot of muscle and got big and strong. And then the precursor to the plague actually came out of that region, the precursor to the bubonic plague. So these people developed a resistance to the plague. They were bigger and stronger than all their neighbors because they could drink milk, and they had horses. And the plague ran out in front of them, and they swept west and basically took over Europe. And the men of the Yanmaya killed off pretty much all the men of Western Europe. When you go look up the Yanmaya, also look up Cheddar Man. Cheddar as in the cheese.
1: Sure.
10: Cheddar Man is an example of what a true Western European is. And a true Western European has straight black hair, what you would consider a Native American type of complexion, and blue eyes. The blue eyes do come from Western Europe. But the blonde hair and the very light complexion, that actually came from the Yanmaya.
1: Hmm.
10: So, over time, disease and access to weapons.
1: Oh, disease, absolutely. Disease, absolutely.
10: Yeah,
1: disease
10: guns,
1: changes.
10: Guns and steel,
1: yes,
10: right?
1: Yeah, absolutely. That's the title of a very good book, by the way. And I know you're saying,
10: exactly.
1: But it changes the course of history so many times. And the most recent one I've read about again is Haiti, because Haiti has now been brought up again. But Napoleon, there's a slave uprising in Haiti, and they've taken, seized, overthrown the French, and Napoleon sends his army to Haiti. They die because of disease. They die because of malaria. So Napoleon needs money because he's about to launch into the British again. He goes to Thomas Jefferson, and he sells the Louisiana Purchase to the United States. The reason that the United States, or Thomas Jefferson, buys the Purchase is because of mosquitoes.
10: Right. That's how he was able to get it, yes.
1: Yeah, I mean, truly, it's... I mean, that kind of stuff, to me, when the death hit Europe, and they change the course of religion. So, I love the call. So, final point is? Your turn.
10: The final point is, if you're going to believe what Ward Churchill has to say, you have to take a look at the true history. And the true history is that disease conquers all empires.
1: Always.
10: And and the Europeans that conquered the North American and South American continent were not the true Western Europeans that you think they are. They're descendants from conquerors that came from a different part of the world, and so on and so on.
1: Well, always is. I've always seen it as a stack. Who's there?
10: It's a progression.
1: Yes. Who's
10: it's
1: there?
10: A progression.
1: Who's there when? And
10: right.
1: The Middle East is the same story. The Far East, using British terms, still is.
10: If I'm going to tie this into current events,
1: right?
10: When you listen to Anthony Fauci, you got to listen for three letters: CIA.
1: Yep.
10: Anthony Fauci is not a goat. I'm conservative, but I'm a critical thinking conservative. And all those conservatives that might be listening to this show need to look at Anthony Fauci with sympathy, because he was really working for the CIA, and he was keeping an eye on the biological warfare that the Chinese were doing. That's who Anthony Fauci really is. He's actually a hero.
1: Ooh.
10: He's a little self-absorbed and a narcissist, but what he was doing was trying to prevent us from being conquered by the next disease.
1: We'll talk again. Be safe. Thanks, brother. Go here.
10: Yep.
1: We go to Michael. Michael, you're on a radio show. It's Saturday morning. Thank you.
11: Thank you, Pete. Really nice to talk to you, and I always enjoy some
1: Thank
11: of these
1: you.
11: Conversations.
1: Thank
11: they're,
1: you.
11: They're very, very helpful. I called in because Patty was honored a few weeks ago by the Denver City Council when she retired as the editor of Westward. And I was at the meeting where they were reading the proclamation. Kevin Flynn actually was doing it.
1: Oh, wow.
11: And what was interesting about it was that the council, at least Kevin and a couple of other, well, Paul Cashman, were reminiscing about what a wonderful city Denver used to be and how great it was. People used to love to come to Denver and walk the 16th Street Mall and do all the wonderful things. And as a born Denverite myself, now close to 79, well, I did remember all of that, and it was fun, and it was nice to hear Patty being a part of it. And then I looked at the city council, and I said, you know what's happened to Denver? Because they were asking that question. Just look to your left and look to your right.
1: Sure.
11: You have destroyed this city.
1: Yes.
11: It's over for Denver right now, and I'm not sure when it's coming back, which is why
1: can you make the same case for Colorado? Because I think I could.
11: Absolutely, and I just moved to Centennial, and the reason is I'm done with Denver. It's over for me in Denver. I will not go back to Denver. I will not live in Denver. I will not spend a dime anymore in Denver because I've had it. And it's interesting when people reminisce and wonder what happened. Just look at the governance. So back to what you were talking about.
1: Everything you say is true. We were speaking earlier about this rise of socialism, and the notion of what the role of the government is, which is really what socialism is about. And there's a a line that I've used probably too much or too many times, I will take care of you, or we will take care of you. And to many, many people, that's music to their ears. You're going to take care of me? Question mark. Yes, we will. And then you ask the absurdity of, what do you want for that? And the voice says, we'll let you know.
11: I've been, in my little stint in politics, I ran actually for the state house in District 2. I've been trying to defeat Diana DeGette for 20 years, 25. And then some young 29-year-old, a communist, comes along and doesn't beat her by a little bit.
1: Beats her by a lot. Knocks her out.
11: Absolutely. So, and you want to see what's going to happen to Denver? You're watching it in front of your very eyes.
1: And who, and again, that's the principal role of a democracy, is that people voted for her.
11: That's right.
1: And this was in the primary. They got rid of, remember, Diana DeGette got knocked out of the box by her own people.
11: Exactly. No. They didn't show up to vote for her. And the reason was, of course, that because she'd done nothing in the 30 years she'd been in Congress except help pass Obamacare, which was a major failure.
1: But why not find someone to the right or to the center? But no, they chose someone much further to the left. And that's taking place all across the country now. That's why I continue back with most people, or a lot of people, don't spend time with history, or don't spend time with what this was all about and what the manifesto is about and what the socialist movement is about and what do they want and where's this going to end up. And so I see these things, like, I don't know if differently, but I certainly see them in another way. And it's all been repetitive, and it's all going to happen again. So,
11: No question.
1: What'll do?
11: And in fact, I hope you get this young woman on your show. I'd like to actually learn some things about her and see how much she admits to being who she is, because she will be the next congresswoman out of Denver.
1: Oh, absolutely. And AOC apparently is now the front runner as presidential hopeful for the Democratic Party. No, hey, look, the mayor of New York City is the face of the Democratic Party. There's no question. And so we have this stuff going on, and I watch it, and I watch it carefully, and I think, well, is that what we're going to see? Is that what we're going to do? And if so, when we go back to the fourth turning, the very, very bright caller talking about Strauss's book, first, second, third, and now fourth turning. And is it inevitable? Yeah, probably. Probably. And so,
11: well, you're right, it probably is. Yeah. And I'll tell you, it is definitely inevitable if people don't stand up and start fighting this, and I mean fighting it for what it's about.
1: But again it feels and looks good. It's why it's done well. Yeah. And if you hear that voice, we will take care of you from cradle to grave, which was the promise of the manifesto goes beyond that, but the idea that the government, or we will be so good to each other that we will want to take care of each other, which is really, and remember Marx writes in like 1847, the manifesto. So when people talk about this stuff, anyhow, Michael, thank you very much. Everybody, hang on, 710 KNUS, Denver's talk station. Tom Tancredo will be here. Maybe rain again this afternoon. Hang on.
12: At least one person is dead and tens of thousands are without power today as tropical storm Lala continues to lash Hawaii. According to the latest update from the National Hurricane Center, the storm was about 75 miles southwest of Honolulu with maximum sustained winds of about 65 miles per hour. Governor Josh Green says one person died in a storm-related car accident and officials are urging people to stay off the roads. Dozens of water rescues are reported in Indiana, where six people have died after storms caused flash flooding across the state. Five deaths were confirmed early Saturday after a record amount of rain caused streams and rivers to flood their banks across the state on Friday, causing Governor Mike Braun to request a presidential emergency declaration, which President Trump has granted. And at the box office, Spider-Man Brand New Day with Tom Holland has surpassed the $2 billion mark in global ticket sales just 3 weeks after its release. I'm Lisa Carton.
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1: All right, 710 KNUS, Denver's talk station, Saturday morning, August 15th. Rain coming back, but not until later. My motorcycle's outside. Tom Tancredo coming up in studio, the Castle Rock Bag Lady, 303-696-1971. But I want to do something on with a song that we talked about earlier. But first, tell you about David Ellison. You've heard me talk about taking your valuables to David Ellis, David Ellis Jewelers. 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And tell him Peter Boyle sent you. Well, earlier this morning in the first hour, We were talking about, and I brought it up, about great rock and roll books. And I have, you know, contentions on which ones, but there's a book entitled Heroes and Villains, The Story of the Beach Boys. And it's a devastating book about what they were really all about. But there was a song, and it was written by one of the Beach Boys, Bruce Johnston, who wrote a song called Disney Girls. And I caught it the other day. It was coming on whatever I was listening to on a bike, and I heard Disney Girls. I hadn't thought of it for a long, long, long time, and so we brought it into, and I know a little bit about the song. It's Cass Elliot, who can, part of her, she can sound like a little girl almost singing, but it's a song, it's a guy song, and the guy who rejects reality and is in favor of nostalgia for the Disney, remember Disney Girl movies, there were Disney movies and television shows, the Mouseketeers and Annette, and there's the Disney Girls, and then you think Patti Page, she's the rage, and you know my folks had Patti Page music on, but Disney Girls, it's a very enduring song, and it's very emotional, and Cass Elliot does it, and I think other people did it as well, but Bruce, remember Brian? I mean, we're talking about Brian Wilson, the Beach Boys, and the Dean Singleton's favorite group, and Barry Fay used to bring them to town, and we all saw the Beach Boys, but this was really one of them. And I don't ever remember seeing them do this live. I never heard them. They did the song, but I remember it was Cass Elliot's song, Mama Cass from, you know, the Mamas and the Papas. But it's a wonderful song. And you can hear them say, "Hi Rick, hi Dave, hi Pop, good morning." That was the opening of the Nelsons. So this is how cool Bruce Johnston must have been to put that together. So anybody that grew up on Ozzy and Harriet, which made you think there's something wrong with your family, Disney Girls, and it speaks for itself. If you would, Maestro, Cass Elliot and Bruce Johnson's song, Disney Girls.

0: it great? 710 KNUS. And I'm watching the young guys on the job light up to the song. Never heard it before. 710 KNUS, Denver's Talk Station, the late Cass Elliott, Bruce Johnson song, Disney Girls. And it's nostalgia reflection of what things were. Somebody sent me this about Cass Elliott, and they said, Captain and Tennille, my first job playing records in the business, and I worked with late Gus Merkus, and all of us were together at a place called Cat Radio, KAAT. And these people were driving across America in a Volkswagen bus, and they had records and they wanted people to play. And it was the Captain and Tennille. And we met, then the Beach Boys named him the captain of the keyboards. So he became the captain, and she was Tony Tennille. And they did Disney Girls, I know that. And just good stuff. But thank you, Cass Elliott. We'll go here. We go to James. James, you're on a radio show Saturday. Good morning. Thank you.
1: Hello, Peter. The last time we encountered each other was at the funeral for the great Irv Brown. That was the day.
0: Oh, my. Good morning. Yeah. Good morning.
1: So, Bruce Johnston, for better or worse, is who we have to blame for I Write the Songs by Barry Manilow.
0: Well, I know that. I know it's the son of that. Yeah.
1: So, I wanted to recommend, you were talking about the books, and one that I know you would enjoy if you haven't read it already is Composed by Roseanne.
0: No.
1: It's a wonderful memoir, and she hung the moon in my book. I've been a fan since the first doe-eyed look at her on the cover of 7 Year Ache in 1982 or 83.
0: Wow.
1: And you'll learn an awful lot about growing up under Johnny and Roseanne's mom, his first wife. And the great thing about it is that it's episodic and not chronological. So she really has a gift for just taking isolated chapters of her life and detailing them, and her showbiz career, her personal life, her divorce from Rodney Crowell. I read it in a day. It's one of the few books that I couldn't put down.
0: That the book Heroes and Villains, and then there's a book about the, and I love the Beach Boys, and then the rival to it is the Allman Brothers, the book about the Allman Brothers, Midnight Rider. Oh man, I mean, who they were and what they were about. And
1: I'll tell you what, you could do worse than to get G. Brown on the radio sometime and have him talk about his book.
0: You know, that's a great reminder, and I have to do that because he's a really good friend, and I really respect his work. And G. goes back a million years, and so, gosh, this is great. Yeah, and you're right. I got to tell you, when Irv's sons got up at that funeral and spoke about their dad. It brought that was the private funeral you and I were talking about, and it was it brought the house down. It really did.
1: There were stories that were told that day that I still remember, and the fact that there was a simulcast on competing radio companies of the bigger event in Broomfield is just amazing.
0: Well, that was Irv.
1: Peter,
0: yes, sir.
1: You're a legend, and congratulations on your honor.
0: Thank you. You're very kind. Very, very kind. Very good call. Thank you, sir. Thank you very much. That was nice, son. I mean, there are so many. I brought in the Jack in the book Nuclear War, and I hope to do that next Saturday. That's really good stuff. So it's Saturday, August 15, 2026, 710 KNUS, Denver's Talk Station. I don't want to start new calls because we have to cut them off. The Castle Rock Bag Lady. Who knows about the Castle Rock Bag Lady? 303-696-1971. Why Socialism is Winning. And in the studio will be the one, the only, Tommy T, Tom Tancredo. Hang on, everybody. Saturday morning, Peter Boyles, 710 KNUS.

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1: On Friday's Jeff and Bill show, Victor Marx says the battle for Colorado is against the socialists. He joins us
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1: Hi, it's Jeff Hunt. You're invited to the Alternatives Colorado Golf Tournament at Cherry Creek Country Club on Monday, August 31st. 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
9: At least one person is dead and tens of thousands are without power in Hawaii as Tropical Storm Lala starts to wind down. According to the latest update from the National Hurricane Center, the storm was about 75 miles southwest of Honolulu, with maximum sustained winds dropping to about 65 miles per hour. Governor Josh Green says one person died in a storm-related car accident. Officials are urging people to stay off the roads until crews are able to assess the damage and begin clearing roads and bridges. About 100 homes have been damaged or destroyed on the Big Island of Hawaii. Iran's parliament has approved a bill that would criminalize interviews and other communications with media considered hostile to the Islamic Republic. Iranian media reported the bill's passage today and noted it includes U.S. or Israeli media and outlets financed by either country. It bans interviews or discussions with such media, and violators could face punishment, including fines, loss of social privileges, and up to 2 years in prison. Senator Ruben Gallego says the record-setting deployment of the USS Abraham Lincoln could hurt the Navy. Appearing on ABC's This Week, the Arizona Democrat took aim at the Trump administration amid reported poor conditions aboard the USS Lincoln.
10: This administration did not plan for this war, did not plan how to get out of this war, did not really understand how this war was going to escalate. They were basically trying and hoping that this war would end up just like the war in Venezuela, and our men and women are now suffering the consequences of that.
9: About 5,000 sailors and Marines have been on board the USS Abraham Lincoln since November, partly because of the war with Iran, and family members say there have been multiple attempts by some sailors to jump overboard. Researchers in Finland say drinking coffee could help with a leaner physique. The study from the University of Oulu found that people who regularly drink coffee were likely to have a leaner body composition with less body fat and increased muscle mass. I'm Rob Martier.
7: Denver weather.
6: Your Denver Metro forecast on this Sunday is a nice one. Partly sunny skies with afternoon showers and thunderstorms likely. High temperatures in the low 80s. For tonight, lingering shower activity till about midnight. Then we'll see partly cloudy skies overnight. Lows around 55. Then for your Monday, starting the work week and school week with sunshine. Dry conditions, highs around 85. Overnight lows down to 60. Then for Tuesday, early sunshine. Slight chance for late day showers, warmer with highs around 90 degrees. I'm meteorologist Patrice Sutter.
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11: 81 degrees.
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7: ANUS, Denver. 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
1: One more time in a morning, Saturday, August the 15th, 2026. Good old 710, KNUS, Denver's talk station. You know the weather. It's pretty much what yesterday was, probably not as bad. It is Saturday, but in the meantime, so I play Cass Elliott's version of Disney Girls. One of my dearest friends is Dean Singleton, calls me on my cell phone, and he said, and I was at the party, and when they said, well, there he is, Dean's on the line with us. Ladies and gentlemen, please welcome back one of the true greats, Dean Singleton, and at his birthday party, the Beach Boys were there, and they played Disney Girls. And Dean knew them well. Dean, thanks for coming on the radio show this morning, and thank you.
2: You know how I love the Beach Boys. I've loved them since I was 12 years old and got to know them well and know a lot about them. They put that on several of their albums, and so they did do it, and it was on the list for my 60th birthday party.
1: And then I ask you about you. Although this is now on your list, Heroes and Villains: The Story of the Beach Boys, the which I think is one of the best rock and roll books.
2: I haven't read the book, but I sure know the song. They did the song at my birthday party too.
1: See, that kicks me because that's anyhow. Come full circle. We were talking about Brian Wilson, and he was a genius, was he not?
2: He was a genius, and as you know, he early on and in the 60s, he had psychological problems, and he quit touring with them, but he still wrote all the songs, and he recorded the music, but he didn't tour with them very much. And then in his later years, he began touring again, and every time he toured, the guys would tell me he probably won't tour again, but we wanted to give him one last one. He toured with them to 128 countries on their 50th anniversary tour in 2012. And they played Red Rocks. They had the whole group together again, which they had been split up some. They were all together again. They invited me out for the sound check. We went downstairs and had dinner below the stage at Red Rocks. And Brian Wilson says, you know, we may never come to Red Rocks again. They had a 32 song set that they were doing on their tour. And he said, we're going to do 60 songs tonight because this might be the last time here. And they got up there and they played and they played and they played and they played. And when the concert was over, I was on the front row, and Brian stepped down and he gave me his set list. I still treasure it in my desk, right to my right. A 60 song set list. To my knowledge, it's the only one they did in 128 concerts on the 50th that they did the whole 60 songs. And they came back three times. Brian came back three times after that. He came back in 14 and played in Brighton and or whatever the event center is out there. And I would visit with him every time he came, and his mind started to go again. And kind of the last time he was here was, I think it was 2022, and they did Red Rocks again, and he had Al Jardine on one side and Al Jardine's son Matt on the other side because he couldn't remember the words. And Jardine says, you know, he can't remember the words to the songs he wrote.
1: Yeah, he wrote.
2: But when the crowd starts cheering, he grins from ear to ear. And he got to a point to where he could barely do the songs because he couldn't remember. So when he would forget the songs, one of the two of them would quickly chime in so it wasn't obvious that he'd forgotten the words. And they toured the next morning on their way out of Denver. Jardine calls and says, this is it, we can't tour again.
1: The stories about them are just incredible. Did they ever talk about their father, Murray Wilson? Because he's the villain.
2: Jardine talked to me a little bit about him. I never talked about him with Brian. As you know, after they split up, I mean, Jardine had a version of the Beach Boys, and Mike Love had a version.
1: Yep.
2: And then after he got doing better mentally, Brian Wilson had a version. And Jardine would always tour with Wilson. And I said, why do you tour with them instead of Mike Love? He says, Wilson made me who I am. I was a skinny little kid in Hawthorne, California, and I wouldn't be who I am without Wilson. And when Brian calls, I will tour. And I was trying to get him to come up to my ranch as a guest one Thanksgiving. He says, I can tentatively come, but Brian's thinking about going on a mini tour. If he's on tour, I'm there with him.
1: Dean's here. We're talking about, of course, the Beach Boys. It was Brian Wilson. He was the Beach Boys, was he not?
2: He wrote just about all their songs.
1: Yeah, yeah.
2: Not all of them. There were fun. I mean, Bruce Johnson wrote that one.
1: Yeah, he wrote Disney Rose.
2: And
1: They were all related somehow too.
2: Well, there were the three Wilson brothers.
1: Right.
2: There was Brian,
1: Carl,
2: and
1: it was Al Jardine and Bruce Johnston and Mike Love and Brian and Carl.
2: Well, Mike Love was their cousin.
1: That's what I'm saying.
2: And Al Jardine was their next door neighbor.
1: They were really and they
2: all grew up in Hawthorne, California.
1: Yeah, they did what they did, and. You know, it's interesting, you're talking about it at the end. I'm reading now about the final tours of Frank Sinatra, and he would forget words, and he would, and Elvis did it, I guess, because of drugs, that he'd forget in the middle of an act, but Frank would go out, and it was his son, Frank Jr., would pull him the same sort of a story, would give him the words, and then finally, just for his own dignity, he just didn't go out again, but... going on tour or something, and the Beach Boys, do me a favor, do yourself a favor, read Heroes and Villains, unless you and I talk.
2: I will.
1: On the show.
2: I will. You know, the last time Brian was through Denver, that was the time that the next morning Al Jardine told me that they weren't doing it anymore because Brian couldn't hold up to it.
1: Yeah.
2: And so they didn't, but he was having trouble remembering the songs and all that. But every time they did a song, and Brian was on the song, he got a standing ovation. The Red Rocks was full; all 9,500 seats were full, and everybody knew this was it for Brian. I mean, you just kind of knew it, and you felt it. He had to be helped onto the stage; he couldn't walk, and he had to be helped onto the stage. But he would sit down at that piano. And he was so happy. And, you know, Jardine said, I don't think he even knew where he was.
1: Yeah.
2: He just knew that people were listening, and he was thrilled that they were listening to his songs. And then he got sick and passed away.
1: Read it and we'll talk. I'll call you after the show's over.
2: Okay.
1: Thanks, boss.
2: Okay.
1: All right.
2: See you, bye.
1: Dean Singleton. Ladies and gentlemen, boys and girls, children of all ages, this is my all-time favorite. He snuck in while I was working. The multiply elected, loved. Do we get his mic turned on? Loved and hated. Ladies and gentlemen, we're talking. Patty Calhoun was with us earlier. That was Dean. We're talking about the people who liked us and the people that didn't like us. And...
3: my list is longer for one,
1: yeah,
3: lot longer for one than the other, I think.
1: Which one?
3: Well, people that didn't like me.
1: I'm the radio show that brings up Nietzsche, but Nietzsche said, or wrote, don't tell me who likes you. Tell me who doesn't like you.
3: Right.
1: And then I will know who you are.
3: That's for sure.
1: And I always say, well, you know, Tom Tancredo and I are friends. That doesn't tell you anything, except something wrong with Tom. But, you know, but if I said in radio, boy, me and Dave Logan are, you know, we're good friends, or, you know, me and D-Mac are good friends, doesn't tell you anything.
4: Yeah.
1: It tells you that people don't like me.
4: Yeah.
1: And there's a list.
4: That's for sure.
1: And,
4: because I usually say, Peter, who?
1: What? I don't know him. What? Is he still alive?
4: Still alive. You're talking about the Beach Boys, but it's the Beach Geezers, isn't it?
1: Did you ever read the book, Heroes and Villains?
4: No, no,
1: it's, we're talking about great rock and roll books. You worked at Ehrlich's when you were
4: a kid. I did. God, that is so funny that you should mention that. I was thinking about that as I was driving over here. I don't know why. And what a great time of my life. I was thinking, if Peter ever asks me, what was the best thing you did? You know, what was the thing you enjoyed the most, perhaps, in your whole life?
1: Yes.
4: That's what it would be.
1: Mine was working in the ring in professional wrestling.
4: There you go.
1: That was a highlight.
4: Yeah, no, I love
1: it. Not going to get any better.
4: Started when I was 16, sweeping, 85 cents an hour, 11 and a half hours a day, 6 days a week. And
1: you needed the money.
4: Well, I did. And it was, I had, you know, after 2 weeks, it was like $85. And man, that's the most I had ever seen in one spot. And
1: did you get a paycheck or did they
4: check?
1: Okay.
4: And, oh, yeah. No, there was no cash yet. Yeah. But anyway, and I always said, you could go up the corporate ladder at Ehrlich's very quickly if you just came back.
1: Came back to work.
4: Came back to work.
1: Was it tough?
4: Oh, it was great. And I did come back, and I got, you know, the next year rides, and then the next year, believe it or not, I was rides boss, and then I stayed there for 10 years and ran the park, essentially.
1: Where did you live? Because I've taken the Frank DeAngelis tour, the Gary DeFrange tour.
4: Yeah, we got to take Tancredo Land sometime.
1: Tancredo Land is close to that.
4: Yes, it is. Yeah,
1: it's the north.
4: I grew
1: north
4: up
1: Denver.
4: on 46th and Lowell, and which was only, you know, it was a short distance to the park. And
1: so you walked over and applied.
4: Well, no, actually, not quite. But I had to do enough walking when I got there. No,
1: oh,
4: I
1: yeah, we all walked. Yeah.
4: I was 16. I had my first car, so I drove.
1: And what car did you have?
4: I had a 49 Ford.
1: Ooh, two or four-door?
4: Four-door. I couldn't afford no two-door.
1: I had a 54 Ford four-door.
4: Yeah. Yeah, I did too. Well, I mean, four-door.
1: No, I mean, I... We were talking about my brother and I. Car was so bad. The old man lived on a kind of a hill, and I'd park the car as close as I could to the telephone pole because it didn't have any handbrake and it had lousy brakes. And I carried a block in the back seat and I put it behind the rear tire, so car wasn't going to roll down the hill.
4: Well, that 49 became a parts car for me.
1: Oh yeah.
4: Parked it in my family's driveway, and shouldn't have done that because I started taking it apart and I never got
1: it
4: together again for
1: ages.
4: Did
1: it leak oil?
4: Huh?
1: Did it leak?
4: Oh yeah. And I started taking it apart and put brakes on, thinking I could do that. You know, those old brakes. But it just took forever, and so anyway, it was, but Ehrlich's, God, it was great.
1: So we went, where do we stand on time? We're in good shape?
5: 6 minutes.
1: All right, we got 6 minutes. All right, so then we have all day. Saturday morning, August 15, 2026, Tom Tancredo, Peter Boyles, on air everywhere. It's going to be a little bit of rain in the cast this afternoon, but all's well. So you're how old when you go to Ehrlich's?
4: 16.
1: And what was the
4: sweeper.
1: Broom guy. Sweeper.
4: Yeah, that's exactly right. My best friend worked there, and he was on the roller coaster, which is like, you know, that's heaven. And so I came up, and I was talking to him one day, and he says, why don't you come and get a job here? Because I was complaining about my first job, which was sacking groceries at Safeway, which I hated, and to this day hate walking into a grocery store. But anyway, I was complaining to him about it. He goes, well, come on up here. And I said, oh, I know you have to do it here when you start. Yeah. You have to sweep this park. And he says, don't worry. I'll get you right up here on the roller coaster with me. Sure, right. No. So
1: is that the premier job in the park?
4: Oh, yeah.
1: The coaster?
4: Yeah, yeah. You even get a little walkie-talkie that you can talk to. When I became the boss, I was talking to them. But all kinds of things. You remember that roller coaster? One day we had the Channel 7 picnic, okay?
1: Oh, I love it.
4: And that was big. It was big. And you know, those days, by the way, was channel 2479.
5: That was it. That's
4: okay.
5: It.
4: Yep. And I'm standing right by the old scooters and the old Wildcat. We didn't have the new one yet, the new coaster. And some kid, one of those kids came up to me and he said, I think you better go up on the coaster. Something's wrong. And so I said, okay. And I walk in. There's big, long lines mm-hmm. to everything. I walk up. There's the coaster. The cars. Nobody there. No operator. And a young lady sitting over where there was a little bench where people got off and could fix their hair in the mm-hmm. mirror and stuff. And she's sitting there crying. And so I walked over to her, and I mean, oh, there's people waiting, and I said, what's wrong? Where's the kid? And she says, the guy I was with fell out. And I said, what? And she said, yeah, the guy I was with fell out.
5: And out of the roller coaster.
4: Out of the roller coaster. And I said, now, come on. And she said, no, and she's crying like crazy. So I believed her, right? And the operators are gone. And they're out looking for him. Because they
5: were told too.
4: Yeah, yeah. When it came in, she said, yeah. And they had a shoe. Anyway, oh my gosh, I just remembered Smitty was my operator.
5: All right.
4: And he comes running down. I says, Smitty, what are you being? He says, he really did fall off here. And I turned to her and I said, what happened? And she said, well, we were in the last car and we got to the top of the hill and he stood up. And I said, Star, sit down.
5: Oh, there was his son.
4: And I said, Star? Now, a lot of people don't remember him, but Star Yellen was a big deal here. He was a sportscaster on Channel 7.
5: Yeah, and became a friend of mine.
4: Yeah, yeah. And how many people named Star, right?
5: I knew his son, 7. I knew his son had been...
4: Yes, and so we... I said, Star? And she said, yes. And I said, Star Yellen? And she said, his son. And I said, oh, my God. So we keep looking for him, and we can't find him. We look in the street. We look in the trees. We're looking everywhere. We cannot find this kid. I'm about ready to start the ride up because we've been looking to him for him for a half hour, and we're standing under the coaster.
5: Yeah.
4: And you know, the old train would run under the coaster, and it was like a tunnel, but it wasn't really closed. It was just under all the rafters. And this kid in front of me, I'm talking to, one of my kids, I see something hit his shirt, and it looked like blood. And so I moved over and I looked up. My guy hits me on the forehead, glasses, my shirt, and that's how we found him, up in these rafters. Well, what had happened, Peter, I mean, it was unbelievable. It seems unbelievable. The coaster is, you know, the first hill, mm-hmm. then there's the down, and then the second hill. That down part is called the saddle. Well, he was in the last seat, and as you know, on a front seat on the roller coaster, mm-hmm. very slow going over the top. Last seat, very fast, because it's catapult.
5: Right.
4: Well, he stands up, he flies across this saddle thing and hits the guardrail of the coaster thing on the other side and fell down into these. We couldn't believe it, how far that he went, right?
5: Let me do this. We have 30 seconds. Yeah. 30 seconds. Sure. All right, so we'll pick the story. That Star Yellen's son, I've heard that story so many times, but I've never heard. And Tom's here. Peter Boyle, 710, KNUS. Hold on to your hats. We'll continue with the story, continue with Tommy. All's well in the world. Stay here.

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1: Thank you. 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
4: In 1783, the Revolutionary War was nearly over, but America's future remained uncertain. Officers in the Continental Army were angry. Congress had failed to provide promised pay, and some considered using the Army's power to force the government's hand. George Washington understood their frustration, but he also knew the liberty they had fought to win could be destroyed by the very army that secured it. Washington confronted his officers and urged them to choose honor, patience, and loyalty to the Republic over rebellion. He could have used their anger to increase his own power. Instead, he used his influence to restrain it. Power asks what it can take. Character asks what duty requires. Washington's lesson still stands. 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
8: Nice to see you.
1: Where'd you pick this up? Saturday morning, August the 15th, music we played on the air, 2026, the late, great Bob Lee. Rain in the afternoon in the cast, Tom Tancredo in studio. I can't ask for more than this. All's well, 710 KNUS. And Tommy was telling the story. And for those of us who were in the Denver media earlier, or those of you who grew up here, there was a sportscaster by the name of Star Yellen who was on Channel 7. I actually got to know him. And I was doing some work for the late John Stretz at Channel 7. I got to know Star. And there was always a story about him losing his son on a roller coaster. I never knew it was. Was it the Wildcat?
9: Yeah. Well, we didn't even have. We only had one at the time. The Twister was
1: the voice, of course, of Tom Tancredo, who was. Were you the manager of the park?
9: At that time, I was the rides manager. I became the assistant manager of the park shortly thereafter. And, you know, like I say, it was great. Put me through college. Oh. I started teaching. It was a terrific summer job.
1: So, what year is it? Word.
9: Oh gosh.
1: It's middle 60s, I guess.
9: Yeah, yeah. That's right, middle 60s. And the like I say, it was a Channel 7 picnic. And that what that simply means is that they would give out tickets. Channel 7, if you called in or something, they would give out tickets. And because there was thousands, it was a big day. And the coaster was down, and I couldn't understand why. Kid told me to go up. I did. And there was the coaster, and there was a girl crying. And she said that her boyfriend, or she just said the guy I was with fell out. And I said, who was that? And she said, Star. Or she said, no. She goes, and I said, Star, sit down. Which I got the cop to come immediately over to her and take down, right? That she said, sit down. The kid was standing up at the top of the coaster.
1: Why? I mean,
9: well, to be fun. I mean, a lot of people tried, but this was, anyway, he flew out and it took us forever to find him. And then when we got him down.
1: You told me the blood come.
9: Oh, yeah.
1: Yeah.
9: Yeah. Blood dripping down. That's how we actually followed it back up because we could not. He was in the middle of these rafters, which we couldn't believe he was that far over from the first hill. You know, you think maybe straight down into the saddle, but he was past the saddle. So the cops came up, firemen, all that stuff, and his dad came up, which was a very unpleasant situation. And kept telling him to get up. And which he, of course, couldn't. And so they got him down and to the hospital. And as I understand it, now they were what, Jehovah's Witness or whatever.
1: Huh.
9: What's the? They don't want any. They can pray their way out of it, type of thing. You know, Seventh Day Adventist, something
1: yeah,
9: like I, that.
1: Yeah,
9: and so they
1: somebody,
9: weren't going
1: yeah.
9: to let him deal. But they actually kept him in the hospital quite some time. And then he got out, and he was at home, as I remember the story. He was at home, was watching TV in the front room, got up to change the channel, because there was no, no remote
1: clickers,
9: then, right?
1: Sure.
9: Got up to change the channel, and went down on the floor, and he was dead, 17 years old.
1: That story, when I never ask Star Yellen about the story, because and it just would have been so wrong, but people, there were these stories, and you know, guys in the business, mm-hmm. and they talked about this roller coaster death of his son, and
9: yeah.
1: This is the very first time I've actually heard the story.
9: Well, there was one more death there when I was there, and that was, believe this or not, on the train, the little train.
1: Huh.
9: It was grad night. Now we had these grad nights, which was, you know, we stayed open all night and had the kids come to the ballroom,
1: right.
9: And dance, you know, and mostly keep them off the streets. And, well, they still drank.
1: Sure, I was going to say. They tried that one on me.
9: Yeah. And so it's, and I asked the manager of the park, Bud, who became really my very good friend and almost a surrogate father. I said, do you want me to start? You want to open the train tonight for this? And he says, yeah, why not? Okay, well, we did. And it was a little thing. You know, the train was only about that high off the ground. And so it was going around this big berm. And it went down by the gate, front gate, and it came around. And when it was going around that berm, the kids started rocking this thing. And it tipped over. One of the cars tipped over.
1: No.
9: I got there, and there was a cop, and there was all these kids on the ground. It was only like maybe 2 or 3 feet down from where they were, but there were rocks and things that created the berm. And I said, anybody hurt bad? And the cop said, well, that one's dead.
1: No.
9: Pointing at this girl, this little girl. And I said, what? Dead? He says, yeah. I couldn't believe it, because there was just, she had only, the whole thing, you know, wasn't a disastrous wreck. It was, but anyway, it turns out, listen to this. She had a heart condition. Her parents told her that the only ride she could go on
1: was the train.
9: Well, or the kiddie rides, or,
1: yeah.
9: You know, the small, not the wild rides. So they thought everything was going to be okay, and by golly, she was dead.
1: Tommy.
9: I know, weird stuff, huh?
1: Well, I the carnivals I love carnivals.
9: Mm-hmm. I mean, well, we had carnies.
1: I'm a carny at heart.
9: We would actually bring in every year for several years. If we couldn't get a particular ride, we would bring in carnies, and they would bring in three or four of their own rides, but they're also their own guys.
1: They're carnies.
9: Right, the carnies to run them. Now, that was always interesting because these guys were not a good example for my kids.
1: No, they weren't. And they speak another language.
9: Oh, yeah, absolutely. And they speak it with very few teeth, by the way.
1: But that's the language that professional wrestlers use.
9: Really?
1: They speak carny to each other.
9: Oh, my gosh.
1: Yeah, and they called it kayfabe. That was meaning it was, you know, they didn't let anybody know that they were working.
9: Oh, my gosh.
1: And they spoke carny.
9: I remember, but we had one running the Ferris wheel.
1: Oh.
9: Now, on the Ferris wheel, the cars are held on by what they call elephant ears. You could pick them up off of the elephant ears and set them down, which we did a lot if it got really like a horrible windstorm or something, right? You stop the ride, take these cars off, half of them, so the whole damn thing doesn't blow over. Anyway, the way you could tell in these carnies, they would show the scars on their head.
1: You bet.
9: To show you how, you know, they've been running these Ferris wheels for 50 years, you know, and look at this, I got the scars to prove it. Because these things that come by,
1: it's true,
9: and real close to you, as you're running the ride, the car's going, you know, around, and you're standing kind of right next to it, and these elephant ears stick off a little bit. And if you get too close, it takes a little chunk out.
1: Well, they mark you. This is the truth. Of course, it's the truth. But they would say, if you went to the carnies, if you went to the carnival, not the amusement park, but the carnival, and you were a mark. I mean, and wrestling and pro wrestling, they don't call them fans; they call them marks. They use the same term. And as you know, as the legend goes, that they knew people, and you would get and you get behind somebody and put an X on their back with chalk.
9: Oh,
1: they're marks. Or they would mark, the gypsies would mark a house. So when other gypsies came along, they could you could work these people. And it all rolled into pro wrestling, but I went through the carnies. And
9: Jack Gertler did not like them.
1: And, no one liked them.
9: And didn't like having him in their park. And they had made him wear Elitch shirts and stuff.
1: Oh.
9: And, but boy, they did not like that crowd. And
1: no.
9: So, but we had to, if we wanted to have that particular ride, that was the only way we could get it at the time.
1: Yeah. Well, they speak a language to each other. I know "Hey Rube" is a fight when they said that. But and then I later learned in pro wrestling that they're talking to each other the whole time. When I got to be the ring announcer and sit close, you know, do the time it and do the bell and all that kind of stuff, that they're talking. But they're not talking a language that of somebody sitting ringside could understand.
9: I'll be darned. I didn't know that.
1: They spoke carny. And one guy in the match would run the match. And he would tell the other guy in this language what to do next. And it was, when I figured it out, it was more brilliant than I ever thought it was brilliant anyhow, but they spoke carny. Huh. And then I really got into, like when you and I, when you hear the term when someone says, Tom Tancredo, Peter Boyle, Saturday morning, good morning, everyone. When you hear the term, make your nut.
9: Yeah.
1: We've all said it. Where's it come from?
9: Well, I always put it with when you made enough money to pay the way.
1: Well, and the sheriffs would come and take the nuts off the wagon wheels. So you just lit up. And before you could leave town, they had to check with everybody. You owed anybody money, if you did any crime.
9: For crying out loud.
1: And when you were clean, you
9: made
1: your nut, and they would put the nuts back on the wagon wheels and leave. And that was called making your nut.
9: Gosh.
1: It comes from them.
9: I never heard that.
1: No, I mean, because, you know, me, I'm like, where'd that come from? But I, and they had told me that to make your nut. So, all that stuff. Have you heard of, not that you would, the bag lady of Castle Rock?
9: No, sir.
1: That's a true story. Well, of course it's true with Tancredo, but the bag lady of Castle Rock, you know, anybody has seen her, or is anybody... and she's real. And I told Calhoun about her. Calhoun was on the show. She'd be perfect for Westward. But she gets in your car. And she's in Castle Rock, but I guess she's all kinds of other places as well. She wears a blonde wig, and she'll ask you for a ride. And
9: then she disappears.
1: No.
9: Oh.
1: No, no. And then she won't get out of your car.
9: No.
1: And you have to give her money.
9: She disappeared.
1: Or she urinates. She urinates in your car. I'm serious. And so I heard Jeff and Bill told me, oh, come on, you know, it's urban legend.
9: Yeah, I mean, I thought it was part of one of those things where
1: and then they found a hook on the door.
9: Yeah,
1: that
9: right.
1: Kind of stuff. Yeah, I thought that too. But no, the so who, for the congressman, ladies and gentlemen, 303-696-1971, we promised a Castle Rock bag lady show, so... Who's better to be with me than Tom?
9: Yeah.
1: And we'll do the Bag Lady Show. But we also talked about the death of Ward Churchill and the Indian movement. And these people saying, no legend. She's, well, come on the show. And we have all these people, oh, yeah, I saw her. We need a witness.
9: Right.
1: We need a voice to them.
9: Right.
1: Maybe she's real.
9: She left behind.
1: Just a second. I got a picture of her. And there's pictures over here. I talked to the Castle Rock cops. Here's the cops with an encounter. There, brought a show prep dish. How about that?
9: Huh.
1: She's the, it's real. She's real. The bag lady of Castle Rock.
9: And
1: she gets in your car. I mean, all these people with good hearts, you know, the people that...
9: Yeah. So, does she get arrested or anything for this? What do you arrest her for? I'm not even sure what they call
1: Let me find another picture of her. There she is for real.
9: Right. Oh.
1: We should get John and put some of this stuff.
9: I don't think I would stop for her.
1: Well, no, because...
9: I must tell you.
1: No, the bag lady of Castle Rock. And she's not homeless. She stays in a hotel. And she asks for rides. And people... These really nice, sure, liberal people.
9: Put her in the car. Money?
1: Yeah, the Douglas County Sheriff's Office is warning people about her.
9: Does she ask for money?
1: If you don't give her money, she wheezes in your car.
9: Jeez.
1: Yeah. She's a skunk. But the Castle Rock bag lady. So, come on, somebody. You got to help an old guy out. 303. Because we had like all these people, 19 or 20 people tell us, oh, yeah, and she got in the car with me and all kinds. So, anyhow, the other story is, and when they stopped, the American Indian Movement stopped the Columbus Day Parade.
9: They did it more than once.
1: Now, this is going to be another Tom and Peter story. Wait a minute. So, when you called me, you pick it up. You had this, I don't know what year it was, but you said, we're going to ride our motorcycles. Told the other side. Tancredo's here, 303-696-1971 is our phone number. So it goes on and it was a John Hickenlooper moment where Hickenlooper said, well, there's both sides of the First Amendment. And I choked. I said, both? What do you mean? It was the First Amendment. And the new young Italian guys had gotten the permit.
9: Yeah.
1: You remember, am I on the right track here?
9: Yes, yeah. They had. Yeah. Unfortunately, they have given up. They've stopped, and because they were
1: Pittsburgh. Try stopping the Columbus Day Parade in Pittsburgh. I think.
9: Yeah, exactly. Well, this was in Denver, first city in the nation for a Columbus Day Parade.
1: We'll tell the story on the other side. Tom's here. Who has seen the Bag Lady of Castle Rock? Hang on, everybody. 710 KNUS.
10: At least one person is dead and tens of thousands are without power in Hawaii as Tropical Storm Lala starts to wind down. According to the latest update from the National Hurricane Center, the storm was about 75 miles southwest of Honolulu, with maximum sustained winds dropping to about 65 miles per hour. Officials are urging people to stay off the roads until crews are able to assess the damage and begin clearing roads and bridges. Iran's parliament has approved a bill that would criminalize interviews and other communications with media considered hostile to the Islamic Republic. Iranian media reported the bill's passage today and noted it includes U.S. or Israeli media and outlets financed by either country. Researchers in Finland say drinking coffee could help with a leaner physique. The study from the University of Oulu found that people who regularly drink coffee were likely to have a leaner body composition with less body fat and increased muscle mass. I'm Rob Martier.
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1: All right, we got some bag lady reports. 710 KNUS, Denver's talk station with Tom Tancredo, Peter Boyles together again. The weather, well, it's going to catch some afternoon rain, but that won't stop us. 710 KNUS. So the story is the bag lady of Castle Rock, and she is homeless, and then she's not, and she stays in hotels, and she doesn't, and all kinds of people saying all kinds of things. Michael in Highlands Ranch, a true eyewitness with Tancredo and Boyles. Michael, the bag lady of Castle Rock, tell the story.
16: Absolutely. I didn't know she was so famous. I always wondered whatever happened to her. I ran into her, the last time I saw her probably was about 5 years ago. And the time before that, it was about a couple of years earlier than that. I don't remember the first encounter with her as well, but it was always near a grocery store.
1: Yeah.
16: And I think she needed to borrow some money, and I gave her some money, and I think she needed a ride somewhere or something. It was no major deal. But 2 years later, I ran into her, and she's over at the King Superstore over there in Highlands Ranch. And she had a couple bags of groceries. Mm-hmm. And so it's like, and I said, well, I guess I'd be glad to help you. I thought maybe she, you know, needed a ride home or something like that. So I loaded the groceries in my car. I helped her into my car. And we started driving. I said, so where do you live? She says, well, I need a place to stay. I said, well, okay, like, obviously, I wasn't going to ever stay at my place, but so I said, well, let's put you up somewhere. So I took her over to the Fairfield Inn over there down in near Lone Tree, and I went ahead and just set her up with a room. And I told the clerk at the counter, go ahead and just, you know, have her stay for the night, and if anything else comes up, give me a call. So, you know, dropped her off, got her set up, and that was it. I thought that'd be it. Following day comes, I get a call from Fairfield Inn, and they said, yeah, she's asking if she can stay another day. And I thought, well, here's this homeless person. I'm thinking, well, I'm not going to be too unkind here, but I said, yeah, go ahead and put her up for one more night, but, you know, that's it. I'm going to cut her off. You know, she's going to have to figure out a solution for herself. But, so yeah, they said, okay, well, we'll have her stay one more night. And sure enough, I checked my credit card a couple of days later and found out, yeah, so that's it. They just charged me the two nights and, you know, said a prayer for her and wished her well, and that was it.
1: But you actually met did she have the blonde wig on?
16: Did she what?
1: Did she have on a blonde wig?
16: Yeah, I actually looked to me more like silver hair, but it was light hair. Who knows?
17: Did she approach you? I mean, how did you get, what was the first contact?
16: Oh, yeah, yeah, no, she definitely approaches you. Both times she approached
17: you. You were in a parking lot?
16: Yeah. Yep.
17: Oh, okay.
1: It's where she does her MO.
17: Yeah, sure.
16: Yeah, right in front of a grocery store. Yeah, interesting. I talked to my daughter about this morning. She was also listening to your show. And she said, yeah, she had an encounter with her once. Yeah. And she asked for a ride all the way to Morrison.
17: Oh,
16: gee. And she gave her that ride. Yeah, and that was at a Target over there off of County Line Road and University. She gave her a ride all the way to Morrison, dropped her off, and that was it.
1: Have you heard what happens if you don't once she's in the car?
16: Well, I've heard that, but I never had any such negative encounters with her ever. She seemed pretty nice.
17: Well, gosh, if you're buying her, putting her
1: a couple of nights,
17: she doesn't just jump.
1: Yeah, you want to do the show next week?
16: Absolutely.
1: Yeah.
16: No, it was quite an encounter, but, you know, I wanted to be kinder. You know,
1: sure.
16: You know, anybody that needs help like that, hey, you help them. You don't sit there and question it or make a big giant analysis out of it. So I just, you know, I wanted to be a good citizen and just help her out a little.
17: Well, God bless you.
1: I'm told that she may be, there's a guy that may be her accomplice, which some cases they say that's her son. There must be in on the scam.
17: The story would be so much better if somebody, a lady comes up to you, asks you for help, she gets in the car, you're driving, and then you look over and she's gone.
1: Yeah, Hank Williams stories.
16: No, it's interesting because I just saw this on her Facebook page or one of these fan pages.
1: That, yes.
16: Yeah, there's possibly an accomplice with a silver truck. You know,
1: yes.
16: It's like, oh my
1: yes.
16: God.
1: Yeah. Hey,
16: I mean, that's.
1: Without using names, I spoke with law enforcement and they're very aware.
17: But she didn't ask for money.
16: Wow.
1: No, she does ask for money.
17: Oh, she does ask for money, too?
1: Some of the cases, yeah. She asks for money.
17: Oh.
1: And if you don't cough it up.
16: Yeah, pretty wild.
1: Yeah. It's a great story.
16: Yeah, it's crazy. Yeah, it's, I thought maybe I was the only guy that met her, but no, I guess she's pretty famous around town. Big time folklore, you know?
1: And said, see, I thought at first when I heard Jeff and Bill, and I said, that's urban legend stuff that I love.
16: Yeah.
1: And, and a hook was hanging on the door.
17: The door, right?
1: Yeah. She's as
16: pretty
1: real.
16: Crazy.
1: Yeah, she's as real as all the three of us. All right.
16: Well, man, I've been a long time listener. Love you, man, and
1: you're
16: congratulations
1: kind.
16: On your nomination.
1: Thank
16: God
1: you
16: bless.
1: So much. You be safe. Thank you. All right. This

0: in Castle Rock. You'd always see her at the Safeway down here off of Plum Creek over by Big O. It's a heavy traffic area in the four-way stop, and she's kind of been a fixture that you would just like a monument that you would see, but you don't really pay attention to it because you see it all the time.
1: Yeah.
0: So, but you knew who she was, and you just stayed away from her, but she was plying her trade on those that were maybe like the last caller, you know, not savvy to who she was.
1: Have you heard the stories about what she does if you don't give her money to get out? Or?
0: Oh, yeah. Yeah, we all knew that off the back of our hand. That was just the given that you just didn't pick her up. She was out doing her thing, and you drove right past her. So
1: it's true. I mean, it is true.
0: Yeah, it's very true.
1: Yeah, it's very true. The Bag Lady of Castle Rock, and you had a chance encounter, and all kinds of...
0: Everybody knew who she was. Well, you know, I've been down here a long time, and she's just not really kind of folklore to us, but you'd see her, and everybody knew who she was, and you just drive past her. She doesn't carry a bag. She always had a little two-wheel,
1: yes.
0: Or still has to this day, I think,
1: yes.
0: A little two-wheel thing she drags by with those little two small wheels on it.
1: Yes, that's the picture that the cops have,
0: that's her. So you, and, you know, the fake wig and all that was kind of a comical to look at, but you just kind of knew, and... You know, it's just part of the flavor of Castle Rock, I guess, so to speak. I didn't know she worked all the way up into Highlands Ranch.
1: Well, she's going to be a tourist attraction. People are saying, I'm going down to look for her.
2: Well, and today, the picture here I've got is that there's three cops that have her in the parking lot. And
1: they got her jammed up.
2: Did they ever put her in jail for anything?
1: I can't, they can't tell you stuff. There's stuff I ask, and we have no comment. And they're being good about it. But
2: I just wonder what they... What the charge would be.
1: Peeing in somebody's car is probably a beef.
2: That would be something, right.
1: We got a 917 dispatch.
2: If she asks you for a ride, you give it to her or give her money, then, you know.
0: Yeah, hey. You're either getting a hotel room bill or a cleaning bill for your car, one or the other.
2: Yeah.
1: That's real. Okay, well, what do we got? We got a turnaround coming pretty soon, but you also, so verification, the bag lady exists. Wow.
0: She does. She is not Sasquatch or the Loch Ness Monster. She is real.
1: Hey, Sasquatch is real. Quit it.
2: Yeah, come on.
1: Come on. You know,
0: he's the hide-and-seek champion.
1: He is the world's champion hide-and-seek. I have it.
0: I
1: have that on my refrigerator at home. World's champion hide-and-seek player. I do.
0: Champion,
1: I got it in Sturgis.
2: I absolutely believe you.
1: It's the Sasquatch.
2: Totally.
1: What a life. Tom, thank you.
2: Oh, that
1: thank
2: Tom.
1: You.
0: You
1: not this
0: Take
1: Tom.
0: Care.
1: Thank you. All right. So you and I, when's our break coming to do a turnaround?
3: 30 seconds.
1: Okay. We'll come back with former Congressman. I wish he was still Congressman. Tom Tancredo about the great motorcycle event, and we'll take some calls. And Tom wants to talk about something about education, and the Castle Rock Bag Lady is real. 710 KNUS, I'm Peter Boyles. It's Saturday morning. On the other side, we say good afternoon. Stay here. It's still good morning.

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7: Tens of thousands are still without power across Hawaii as Tropical Storm Lala starts to wind down. Officials are urging people to stay off the roads until crews are able to assess the damage. Governor Josh Green says one person was killed in a storm-related car accident. At a news briefing today, officials said 100 homes have been damaged or destroyed on the Big Island of Hawaii, where heavy flooding was reported. Senator Ruben Gallego says the record-setting deployment of the USS Abraham Lincoln might cause issues for the Navy. The Arizona Democrat joined ABC's This Week.
8: You're going to have problems with retention once people get back and families start meeting again. They're going to say, like, do I want to stay in the Navy? You're going to have some of the most experienced men and women. They're going to take a lot of their technical skills and walk away.
7: About 5,000 sailors and Marines have been on board the USS Abraham Lincoln since November. Baseball legend Tommy John is dead at the age of 83. Lisa Carton has more.
9: John was a four-time MLB All-Star and won more than 288 games in his career, but he is best known for a groundbreaking elbow surgery. After suffering a torn ligament in 1974, he underwent an experimental elbow reconstruction by Dr. Frank Job that allowed him to continue his career with the Los Angeles Dodgers. The procedure is now known as Tommy John surgery. John reminisced what it was like playing in Los Angeles.
10: That's the way it was playing for the Dodgers. You had Rick. You had Sinatra, you Cary Grant, you had all these people were up in the stands.
9: John passed away at his home in Florida on Saturday, surrounded by his wife and family members.
7: Spider-Man is weaving webs of money at the box office. Spider-Man Brand New Day has surpassed $2 billion in global ticket sales just 3 weeks after its release. According to Variety, Sony's comic book adventure, starring Tom Holland, has grossed $785 million in North America and another $1.2 billion overseas. I'm Rob Martier.
5: Denver weather.
11: The Denver Metro forecast this Sunday evening, partly cloudy skies, could see a shower or two ending by about midnight. Low temperatures down to 55. And for your Monday, starting the work and school week, sunshine all around and dry conditions expected. Highs around 85 degrees. Partly cloudy Monday night, lows down to 60. Then for Tuesday, Early sunshine, afternoon showers possible, highs near 90 degrees, partly cloudy Tuesday night, lows down to 60. And for Wednesday, mostly sunny with afternoon showers and thunderstorms possible, highs in the upper 80s. I'm meteorologist Patrice Sutter.
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12: 80 degrees.
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5: ANUS, Denver. 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
1: Favorite thing to say. Good afternoon, everyone. We just passed 12. Saturday morning, August 15, 2026. Good old 710, KNUS. You heard the weather, but maybe later this afternoon the rain comes back. But in studio, and he's on and off the air, he is a dear, dear friend and former Congressman Tom Tancredo, who, with this event that's coming up in October, where it's beyond me, but somebody said, well, you can go into the Hall of Fame. And I thanked him, because without great friends like him and going on adventures together and things that he thought, well, this is a good idea, Peter.
2: Peter, listen to this. Listen to this. I just got this from little Nancy. She, a dear friend, and she says, did you realize that the Star Yelling event thing that happened to him was almost exactly 61 years ago, 8/14/1965.
1: Oh, my heavens.
2: Isn't that something?
1: Because we're talking about, if you missed it,
2: oh my gosh,
1: Tom was working at the Ehrlich's, and there was he was a big deal. Star Yellen was sportscaster.
2: Oh my gosh.
1: And his son was killed. He eventually died because of standing up in the roller coaster.
2: Right.
1: And you were there when the body was in the
2: rafters. I don't know if you call it rafters, but
1: supports.
2: Yeah.
1: Wow. Wow.
2: So anyway, but it's amazing. We're talking about that just out of the blue, and it's almost exactly 61 years ago.
1: And one of the things that you've done, you did, that knocked me out, and Frank DeAngelis has a story, too, that just knocks me out, too, about the keys, and he's told that story. And
2: yeah.
1: You have a story. How did you end up, and you're one of my friends who's a very spiritual guy. And you talked about how you ended up saving lives.
2: Yeah.
1: I mean, legitimately, not Victor Marx stuff, but like really going into Africa.
2: Yeah.
1: And you did all this. And people don't know. I don't know if they know you did it or not. But I was always amazed when you sat me down, and you did, and you told me the story of how you got there. Not just, you know, what you were doing there, but rather, hey, Peter. And
2: Peter, I believe that everything that happens to you happens for a reason, and if you are a believer in Jesus Christ, which I am, and only became, I mean, that certainly wasn't how I started out. You know, I was neither my wife nor I were religious, and we didn't raise our kids in a religious environment, really. But probably, I don't know, 40 years ago, maybe 35, something like that, I had an experience that forced me to confront what I called a hole in my soul, and in dealing with it, I became a believer. I born again, evangelical Presbyterian, and long story that I don't know how much of it you want to hear today.
1: We've never told it on the air. We've told it once on a television gig, but
2: yeah. My wife and I both became very strong in that as believers, and. And we were at church one day. It was right down, not too far from here. It was Cherry Hills Community Church. At the time, it was over on Hamden and Colorado Boulevard. We lived in Arvada, and we had a friend, Huey Fowler, who served as a state senator and was a great friend of ours. And I knew he was a very religious guy. And so I asked him one day, I said, you know, do you know of a place, I mean, some place where we could go? And my wife did not want to go to any place. She had grown up as a Mormon. I grew up as a Catholic, and neither of us were interested in those two particular paths. And so, he said, yeah, there's this guy. I've heard about this guy, Jim Dixon. over, and I said, oh, well, what? And he says, well, he's over. I've never met him, but I've heard a lot about him. And he's at the Cherry Hills Community Church. And so we went, and like the first time we'd been in a church in a long time, my wife and I, and we drove all the way from Arvada over there. And it was the sermon, part of the sermon was about something called, it was called Pray for the Persecuted Church Around the World. And it was focused that day, and it did it every year about this time. And the focus that day was on Sudan, the country of Sudan, and the plight of the black Africans in Sudan. And because there are, it was actually two real countries, but it was one geographic country, but inside of it, it was, the north was Arabic, Islamic, south was Christian, black. And the Arabs would come down, capture people,
1: sure,
2: bring them up, slaves, brand them. Yeah. It was terrible. So, and they told the story and walked out, and I thought, geez, I feel like we're supposed to do something about that. I don't understand. I mean, this wasn't the first. We'd been going to that church then, but for about 2 years.
1: Were you in
2: years.
1: Office then?
2: No.
1: Okay.
2: I was not. I hadn't even thought about it.
1: Okay.
2: I was, I think I was running the Independence Institute.
1: Okay.
2: And so I said, well, I'm supposed to do something about this. And what? We didn't know. I said, well, let me give them money. I don't know. Something. It really is bugging me. Okay. Goes on. Years go by. Years. And I still remember this feeling I had, and that there was something I was supposed to do. We moved to be closer to it. We moved to place in right over on Wadsworth in Bellevue, and because we were in Arvada, we moved closer. We didn't move all the way to Highlands Ranch, but anyway, did that. Kept going, and eventually decided. Dan Schaefer, God love him. Mm-hmm. He was a great guy, nice family man, had a terrific family. He was a congressman. He was the congressman from my district, 6th. Didn't think about it. And he's young. Everybody loved him. So who ever thought about doing anything? I didn't think about it. All of a sudden, he decides to quit Congress. Why?
1: I know why.
2: Yeah, booze. And eventually,
1: he was Bob Lee, my mentor, Bob Lee. They coached baseball together.
2: Oh,
1: that's where I met him.
2: Right. He was big. That's true. Yeah. Big baseball.
1: That's where I met Dan Schaefer.
2: So he had to eventually go live with it. He quit Congress to drink.
1: Yeah, in essence, yes.
2: And went to live with his brother in Las Vegas because eventually couldn't take care of himself. Wife, family, four kids, beautiful family. Went to Vegas. What's that? Leaving Las Vegas, isn't there?
1: And we went
2: a book and
1: went to Arapaho House with all of that. I mean, it was like,
2: yeah.
1: No.
2: Well, and so I ran out of the blue. I just said, sure. Well, there's like 9 people running because it was a great Republican district at the time.
1: Yep.
2: So whoever wins the primary is going to win the general.
1: Right.
2: So there's lots of Republicans in. I'm the least well known at the time, and. Anyway, it's down to 5 in the primary. 5 people. I win the primary with 26% of the vote. Because you only needed you did not need a majority. Yeah. It's a plurality, right? Amazing. And there's a lot of things that went into that. I win the primary. I go to Congress. I start talking about the Sudan because it still was bugging me. Get a call in my office from Senator Brownback's office.
1: Yeah.
2: Says, I understand your boss is interested in the Sudan. The guy kid says, yeah, he talks about it a lot. First I went in and first thing you do is you have to ask for a committee, right? You have to put your thing in for a committee. What kind of a committee? What do you want? Well, the best committees are not for people who are freshmen who's got a pretty good seat. You know what I mean? It's if you would just squeak by or something, they give you. So I ask for international relations, and they go, oh,
1: I are.
2: You're the guy.
1: You're in.
2: Just because it's you, we love you, Tom, and you did such a great job.
1: Tom Tancredo, Peter Boyle, Saturday morning.
2: And of course, it was a committee nobody. And so I am getting on. Next thing you got to do is ask for a subcommittee on that committee. And I asked for Africa. And the kid, I say kid, you know, the young man who was a staffer comes over and he goes, "You do understand, Congressman, you don't have to take that just because you're a freshman. Take that committee." He says, "Nobody's on it. It's just, you can't get." I said, "Believe me, there's a reason. I can't explain it, but there's a reason, and I want it." Okay. I go ahead. Get the call from Brownback. He's going in. He's going to Sudan. Wants to know if I want to go. The kids, I said, "Sudan? I've only been in for, I don't know, a few months, I think." And we go, and or I said, "The first," and he says, I thought the first trip I would take, I thought it'd be like to, I don't know,
1: sure,
2: England, yeah, France, or someplace cool.
1: Paris,
2: boom, you know. I hear about all these things and these great trips that the Congress gets to go on. No, I'm going to Sudan.
1: Not me, boy.
2: So I.
1: How did you get there?
2: Well, we got on a plane and got to Germany, I think Frankfurt, and I'm sitting there waiting for the next plane that was going to go to Nairobi, Kenya, and then from there on, it got a little dicey, but. Because there was a big war. It's a civil war going on in Sudan, right? Thousands and thousands dead. Well, anyway, and the blacks suffering horribly. So I'm sitting there in the airport, and a guy walks up to me, and he says, "Tom Tancredo?" And I said, "Yes, sir." He says, "I'm Senator Brownback." I had never met him.
1: He was pretty. Talked, he was a big,
2: you know,
1: name
2: on the phone, this type of thing, you know, office to office. Yeah. I said, "Oh, Senator, I'm so thank God you're here, and thank God I can talk to you because I don't know what the hell I'm doing here. Yeah. I've just been in Congress a short time, but and so I tell him the story. I started out, and he says to me, "I'm sorry, Tom. Same thing happened to me."
1: Wow.
2: Now, he didn't mean the same very specific sort of chain, but the fact that he was led to it. Right?
1: Yeah, well.
2: And so, hair goes up on the back of my head, what little I had, and I said, "Well, gosh, that's me." So, we go. We go and we get into Nairobi. Now we've got to get into Sudan. This is not going to be easy. State Department's pissed as hell. You can't go. We won't give you any support. We will not give you protection. You're not going to get you'll never get a visa. They're not going to let you in. They're at war. Well, we're going to go anyway. So we have to hire a guy, charter a plane. It's this two-engine, like, otter thing. I remember the motors under each wing. And this guy is somebody who walked out of a casting call for Indiana Jones, okay? Hat, scarf, leather coat, the whole works. And we get in, and we're flying in, and he says, "You want to come sit up here with me?" "Yeah, oh my gosh, yes." And there's me, Brownback, and a guy, another black member of Congress from New Jersey, Don Payne, and we were 100 miles apart on almost every issue in the world, except this one, right? And we became good friends as a result. But, and we had a fourth guy who was our agricultural attaché. Now, you have to understand what that means.
1: CIA.
2: CIA.
1: Sure.
2: In anybody's sure. language. Yeah. Everybody knows that if you say this guy is agriculture, he's your CIA guy.
1: CIA guy.
2: So, yeah. And this guy was a young, brilliant guy, and really a good guy. Nice guy, and helped us a lot. Anyway, we're going in to look for the leader of the rebels. John Grang was his name. Jeez, I can't remember it. I believe I remember that. Anyway, we got to find him because we're going to say, you know, "What do you need? I'm not here to you know, give you guns or troops, but what can we do to help you in this contest?" But we're hard to find him. You know, how are you going to find him? We're going in. We're flying in. We get into Sudan, and I look down, and there is a plane down on the ground, crashed, still kind of smoldering or whatever. And I said, my God, look at that. And he goes, oh, they shot that down just yesterday or something. Hi, yeah. So we keep flying, and we're going to land. And I said, he says, we're going to land up here. And I keep looking, and I go, where's the airport? And he goes, Airport. Hey, no stinking airport. We land on this gravel path type of thing. We get out. He keeps one engine going. I mean, one motor. We get out, sand flying, dirt, you know, everywhere. And he goes, all right, 10 o'clock Thursday or whatever, I'm here. 10:01, I'm gone.
3: Yep.
2: So we get out. We're going down to this little village. Yay, I believe it was Y-E-I. And it had just been mortared. And then they were also, the Russians were using Antonovs, mm-hmm. which are not bombers. They're cargo carriers. And the back drops down like this, and the Russians would just shove
3: push
2: off,
3: them off.
2: North Sudanese that they supported would just shove off the ordnance. It's just terror. There's no strategic part of it, right? But so we get down to this thing, and there was people still. Oh my God, it was incredible. And I noticed that there's like these three or four goats, and I'm thinking, my God, these people have been eating the bark off of trees. I mean, you know, there are no men, kids and old ladies and old men. And I said to somebody, maybe it was our agricultural attaché, I don't remember, but I said, how can the goats still be alive here considering what these people are starving to death? And they really were. He says, it's because the goats hear the Antonovs long before the people can hear the Antonovs, and when they hear the Antonovs, the goats run because they know it's coming. And when they run, the people run. Right? Yeah. It was their early warning system, so they don't want to kill the goats. Anyway, we stay. We eventually meet Father Dan. Oh my God! I think and see now you've asked me. There's so many parts of the story. But Father Dan, we're searching for him. He's got he's the Livingston of the Sudan. You know, Stanley and Livingston, right?
3: Sure.
2: And Livingston is the doctor. Stanley's going in to look for him, right? Spencer Tracy.
3: Yeah, sure.
2: It was them in the movie. And so, anyway, but he's there and we're looking for him. And he's hard to find. But he's setting up these camps all over for the blacks who have been shoved out of their area right in the north part of South Sudan.
3: We're going to get hit with a break. Okay. I know it's awful to do this to you.
2: That's okay.
3: How close are we? All right, we got a minute and a half.
2: Okay, I'll make it quicker. I'll try.
3: No, take your time. We can take a break and come back.
2: All right, so we finally find Father Dan. He's got this big, huge group, about 2,000 in his care. And he made a camp on the side of this mountain. And so he helps us find Garang, right? And I could tell you a lot of things about Father Dan, but he's a defrocked Catholic priest, married a Dinka tribeswoman, had a couple of kids, but he's a wonderful guy. They told me not to drink anything, no water, no food. So, my wife packed about a ton of those peanut butter crackers, and I had this big flask of scotch.
3: Sure.
2: Right? This big plastic flask. And we got to his camp, and I said, Father, and he goes, is that scotch? Yes, it is. I haven't had any for you. Anyway, I left my whole thing with him, my flask. And
3: there's the music. All right.
2: Okay.
3: With apologies. Congressman,
2: right. former
3: Congressman Tom Tancredo, this is and I've heard this story once before when we did a TV gig. He's never told it on air. And it's important. Stay here. We'll continue.
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3: In 1783, the Revolutionary War was nearly over, but America's future remained uncertain. Officers in the Continental Army were angry. 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Character asks what duty requires. 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

0: the Bag Lady song. Where did this come from?
1: So this is a song by Erykah Badu from 17 years ago.
0: Erykah Badu, why don't you say something? I have all of her stuff. Erykah Badu, the Bag Lady song. Good afternoon, everybody. Sitting here talking with former congressman and wonderful friend Tom Tancredo, and I'll tell you about somebody who was with us early this morning. It was Dan Kaplis, and he was with us on the air, and we were talking, and what an attorney, and if you want your case to be taken seriously, and again, you should choose a law firm that is taken seriously. Dan Kaplis Law is taken seriously, and Danny's the real deal, and he proves the truth when the insurance carriers don't want to pay out. He's the only attorney in Colorado history to win 11 straight seven-figure jury verdicts, including a record $205 million jury verdict in a wrongful death case, largest truck crash jury verdict in Colorado history, serious firm for serious cases, and they accept righteous injury and death cases on a percentage fee basis. 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Ken Kratos in the studio. This is a story that I heard once before, and about how Tommy, well, how did best you describe it? How do you, I mean?
2: Well, I describe it as a life's journey that was the most interesting aspect of my life. And I go through this epiphany, I don't know what else to say, and turn to Christ, and all of these things eventually start happening. It didn't all happen like the next day, but years after, I have this thing. Listen to a particular sermon about Sudan and decide I'm supposed to do something. Have no idea why. Why in the world would this guy from North Denver? Anyway, but it stuck with me. It just kept in my gut. Went through years, wait, and then eventually ran for Congress. Now, believe me, all the things that happened leading up to that, I could tell you about. It takes a long time, too long probably for this, but the reality is each step of the way was a step that I would not have taken. It wasn't planned. None of it was planned. It seemed serendipitous to the most part. Moving from where we were to be closer to the church when it moved to Highlands Ranch, that alone. If we had stayed in Arvada, which is where we lived, or if we had moved to Highlands Ranch, I could not have run. But I wasn't even thinking about it. That was not the purpose of going there. I wasn't thinking about running for Congress. As I say, good guy Dan Schaefer was there. Okay, so we do it. I go to Sudan and you know, convince the Speaker of the House. Well, no, I mean, he wasn't Speaker at the time. Tom DeLay, he wanted me to move from my committee. I had picked international relations to another committee. I said, what would I have to give up? He said, oh, that international relations, you know. I said, no, there's a reason I want that. I told him the story. He goes, never mind. Go ahead. You take it. I mean, you keep it. Well, so I get to Sudan with Senator Brownback, who had called my office, and he had been sort of led to do this himself. His own journey took him into this situation. We met, we went, and we were looking for John Garang, who is the leader of the South Sudanese army. It was actually called Liberation Army, and we wanted to find out what we could do to help him, or let him know at least that people in the United States cared about his effort and cared about the people in South Sudan. And so we got into Sudan, had to sneak in, essentially. Eventually came and found a priest, called a defrocked priest, Father Dan, and he helped us find John Garang. We found him. We established what we would try to do for him, and like I say, we're not promising you know, guns or troops, but we're aid, financial, and maybe some. And what we did was, I came back, I wrote the Sudan Peace Act. It took 2 years, if I'm not mistaken, year and a half or 2 years, to get it passed. And it eventually, even the State Department that hated, the State Department hates you for messing around with their, this is their territory, you know? Yeah. And they even said that it did bring about the end of the Civil War and eventually the actual separation of the two countries. So I came back and I'm thinking to myself.
0: Tell the story about the kids standing with you. That was the one that killed me.
2: The,
0: when they run away, why were these kids?
2: Yeah. So all these kids went into this little village. I think it was might have been a separate, because we went through a lot. We were there for over a week, and so these little kids came running over, and they're hanging on to me and yelling stuff and looking up or whatever, you know. And I'm looking down at these little black faces, and Sudanese are shiny.
0: Sure.
2: Black, you know,
0: they were then later called Nubians, I think.
2: Yeah, and so you're looking at all these little faces, big white eyes, and looking up at you, and you want to just pick them all up, you know, and go, hey, don't worry, I'll protect you. What can I do? And I ask our attaché, I said, what are they saying? He says, he listens, and he goes, oh, well, they don't know who exactly you are, but they think they found out you're somebody sort of important from the United States, and they're thinking if they get real close to you, they won't bomb you. I said, oh, man, I hope they're right. You know, and so we
0: to be a little kid and know that.
2: Oh yeah, absolutely. There were so many things, Peter. I really scores of things that happened, and we went. I think. It was later. We went, just my wife and I went with the church to Jerusalem for the 3,000th anniversary of Jerusalem. And we had events set up. And we, you know, for some musicals and stuff. It was a big celebration. And we went with the church. And we're in this amphitheater in Caesarea. Amphitheater been built by the Romans 2,000 years ago, right? Right on the Mediterranean. You're looking at it on the, oh, it's beautiful. Mm-hmm. But it's hotter than blazes, and the thing doesn't go on for a while. And everybody's getting hot and tired, and so they start walking around outside. And we're walking around outside the place and find ourselves in a dig, an archaeological dig. But there's no fences, there's no tape, there's just the digging going on, right? And everybody's going around, you know, hey, Mabel. Yeah, put that in your purse. You know, I mean, all these artifacts. We come up on this one. They were excavating a Roman bath. And on the bottom, it was a picture. They were starting to put these little pieces of mosaics together. And there was this partial picture of a woman's face profile. And I remember looking at it and kept looking at it, and I said to my wife, you know, all these little pieces of tile, that's like every day in your life, Peter. They mean nothing at the time. You're just looking at it as just a day. You don't know. Yeah. You know, you go to work, come home, feed the dog, and, you know.
0: Very true.
2: But only then. Only when you can kind of look back, right, and see all these pieces being put together in your life, do you realize there's this beautiful picture he's making for you. But you don't know it. But, my friend, you don't know it until you can look back at it. You don't know what's happening. But when you get to be my age, your age, yeah. You look back and go, holy mackerel. That put all these, and so I just put all those things together for that Sudan thing. But it's broader than that. Yeah. It's your whole life, buddy. Yeah. And, well, anyway. Hallelujah.
0: Truly. I mean, that's why, even now with this other thing, this event in October, and it's like,
2: yes.
0: I was going to Metro and Dan Hopkins gave me a job as a writer.
2: There you go.
0: And now I have this.
2: Now you're going to be sworn into the
0: Hall
2: of Fame.
0: And now I know people like yourself. And
2: well, buddy.
0: But, or Dean Singleton would call me, or any of those kinds of things. And it's all, it's eventful, and I don't know how to deal with it. And
2: I know. It's not easy necessarily, but it's exciting once you really kind of buy into it, I guess. Maybe that's the best.
0: I mean,
2: I don't know how else I can say it.
0: But I mean, that's part of why I'm saying thank you to you and thank you to all kinds of people. But, you know, hey, thanks, because we wrote it hard. I mean, we did. Well, you and I, my heavens.
2: Yeah. Well, that's it. I mean, I could always say, what now? Let's see. I ran for a lot of things, including governor. Now, why did I do that? Oh, yeah, I know. I met this guy, Peter.
0: Well, no, you did. You remember. I mean, I remember so much.
2: We were at No-No's Restaurant, man. I remember it clearly.
0: You said to me, I remember, and this was when we had Dan Mays. And
2: oh, yeah.
0: Does Dan Mays in any way remind you of Victor Marx?
2: I always say that, you know, I hope. Sometimes Marx, all the stuff I'd read about him or think about it, I said, I wonder if this guy is Dan Mays on steroids.
0: Which Dan Mays, but Dan Mays never used Jesus.
2: Well, no, and he was not. Now, one thing, Marx is different, I guess, is he's got a lot of money. I mean,
0: and what? Mays came out of nowhere.
2: Yeah, exactly, and stole a bunch of money from his own campaign.
0: That's what I understand,
2: Oh, gosh.
0: He was mad at us.
2: Oh, yeah. Oh, man. And poor Freda Poundstone, God love her.
0: who's afraid of Freda Poundstone? Oh, but I love her. Oh, you introduced me to Freda Poundstone. She used to call Ronald Reagan Ronnie.
2: That's right. We had a party in her backyard when he was in the White House. I think it was just a campaign thing for us here, and he called in, and she had these big speakers set up. She lived on Poundstone Place.
0: Oh, I know. Where did she get her dough?
2: Real estate.
0: Okay.
2: Husband.
0: Yeah. All right.
2: And anyway, but she was a pistol, and and all of a sudden, and then they go, hey, he's on, and Ronald Reagan is calling in to the backyard, and she goes, he goes, Freda? And she goes, Ronnie?
0: Oh,
2: hey, thanks for calling in.
0: You remember?
2: He was president of the United States. Okay. He calls into the backyard.
0: Remember when it was, Mays was in the mountains, or thought it was.
2: Oh, yeah. Well, who knows where he really was? He told us that he was in the mountains.
0: I can't hear you. He's trying to wrap the phone. I can't hear you. I can hardly hear you. And she's laying it to him. And she's putting the blocks to him.
2: God.
0: It's me and you, and I'm howling. We're live on the air.
2: And it was so absolutely apparent that he was pretending to not be able to hear us, so he couldn't answer questions. Oh God, he was what a oh. I remember at an event over in your best buddy and the mayor of
0: Dunafin
2: in you know that place he's got in it was a big event there, and it was an interesting one because it had the former Republican governor and who's the Democrat? Anyway, they would, and maybe it was Hicken, I can't remember, but there were like two that were asking us questions.
0: Yeah.
2: And it was really a good way to do it. There was three of us, and one the Republican, one Democrat, asking the candidates. When he gets up to answer the question, one of them says to him, and I think it was Bill Owens, one of them says to him, well, you say you're going to decrease spending by so much money, you're going to cut the budgets by, you know, Colorado. But, oh, yes. He said, well, tell me something you're going to cut.
0: Yeah.
2: And he goes, well, he says, you know, when you're up in the mountains, and you see that sign saying, fog, beware, or something. There's fog. He says, well, you're already in the fog. He says, you can get rid of those.
0: I remember that.
2: and everybody just stops and stares.
0: He's such a dope.
2: What the? This guy's running for. And this is what he's going to do to cut the budget is get rid of those fog signs.
0: No, you and I.
2: Oh, gosh. Anyway.
0: And so then, but I remember, Tommy, we were looking at this guy, and he's clearly a stooge. And Freda was part of that. I mean, I'd always just heard her name. I never really, and she was lightning.
2: Oh, listen, when I became the director of, she got Ann Burford, who then was, not by then, was Ann Gorsuch, right? Ann and I got elected together into the state legislature.
0: I remember all of it.
2: She got Ann, my buddy Steve Durham, The guy from Wyoming took over the interior, got thrown out because he said something
0: Watt.
2: Like... James Watt.
0: Yeah.
2: Said that...
0: Who kept the Beach Boys off him. We were talking about the Beach Boys when you walked in. Remember James Watt? And I did a show with him.
2: He got in trouble because he said that the reservations were socialism. It's socialism in action or something like that.
0: That's right.
2: Oh, bad. All hell breaks loose.
0: There's the music. We'll come back.
2: Okay.
0: Tommy T's here. Peter Boyle, 710. KNUS, good afternoon, everyone. This is good stuff. Stay here.
3: Tens of thousands are still without power across Hawaii as Tropical Storm Lala starts to wind down. Officials are urging people to stay off the roads until crews are able to assess the damage. At a news briefing today, officials said 100 homes have been damaged or destroyed on the Big Island of Hawaii, where heavy flooding was reported. Senator Ruben Gallego says the record-setting deployment of the USS Abraham Lincoln might cause issues for the Navy. The Arizona Democrat joined ABC's This Week.
4: You're going to have problems with retention once people get back and families start meeting again.
3: About 5,000 sailors and Marines have been on board the USS Abraham Lincoln since November. Spider-Man is weaving webs of money at the box office. Spider-Man Brand New Day has surpassed $2 billion in global ticket sales just 3 weeks after its release. According to Variety, Sony's comic book adventure starring Tom Holland has grossed $785 million in North America and another $1.2 billion overseas. I'm Rob Martier.
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2: All
0: I love this show. I love this morning. Tom Tancredo's with us. We had Dan Kaplis with us. We had Patty Calhoun with us and Dean Singleton with us. It's going to be one of those days. Maybe I have my motorcycles out there. There's a little rain. We'll see what happens. And let me do this real quick, and we'll go back with the one and only Tommy T. And you've seen him popping up on every corner, those big corporate dental chains that have been infiltrated by private equity and people who only care about the bottom line. They treat you like a number on a spreadsheet, and you never see the same doctor twice. 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Congressman, he was five times. That was like, that's big. Mm-hmm. Reelected five times to Congress, Tom Tancredo. And, you know, this is a good question as we've got about, I don't know, 10 minutes left in the show. But what in the five times happened to the Republican Party?
12: I mean, well, it was, yeah. I'm afraid it was actually that way when I got there.
0: Yeah.
12: Was it was surprising. Oh, yeah, it was. It was corporately controlled, put it that way. I mean, corporate money, big money, mm-hmm. coming to the leadership. And this is not just the Republican. This is the way it works. Mm-hmm. Corporations, they can contribute to these things called super PACs.
0: Sure.
12: Tons of money. And they go to the leadership. Leadership then doles it out to members according to how you behave and how you vote, right? And I was not a... I didn't behave, and I didn't mean to go. I guarantee you, I never went into Congress thinking I was going to be a curmudgeon. Never. I thought I was going to be on this team. We were going to fight like hell, get all these things accomplished, especially on the border.
0: I remember George Bush's brain saying, never darken the...
12: Doors... that's right. Karl Rove.
0: Karl Rove told George Bush's brain and told this man...
12: Don't ever darken the doorstep of this White House, is what
0: don't
12: he said.
0: Don't ever darken the door of the White House.
12: Right. It's because I had given an interview to the Washington Post, or Washington Times, and in it I said, if we have another thing like 9/11, if we haven't done any more to stop illegal immigration in this country,
0: because
12: remember, all 15 of those Saudis
0: came in.
12: They were all here illegally.
0: Absolutely.
12: Went to
0: flight school illegally.
12: Yes.
0: Yes.
12: Okay. If I said, if we don't do anything more to control the borders and stuff, and we have another 9/11, the blood on every American killed will be on this president, Bush, and on the Congress. Well, as I'm driving out of my house, I get this call. It says, White House? Whoa, nobody ever called me
0: No.
12: And then it holds for Karl Rove. Oh, hell. Now it's going to be. And we start screaming. He yells at me, you're a traitor. How dare you? I read this stuff. I said, traitor. I said, listen, Karl. I said, I've been elected now 8 or 9 times to various things. And I'm telling you right now, buddy, never once. Every time I'm elected, I take an oath. And there's not a word in that oath about the president or about the party.
0: Just being loyal.
12: It's an oath to the Constitution.
0: To a guy who's running a scam anyhow.
12: Yeah. And so, anyway, that was
0: no, I remember that
12: I had
0: so
12: in
0: well,
12: there.
0: Too.
12: It was a problem.
0: They wouldn't even put you on the airplane.
12: Oh, well, gosh.
0: How much time?
12: You got so many.
0: Well,
12: see, the problem
0: you.
12: Is you remember all this stuff
0: and we got
12: that
0: 5
12: brings
0: minutes.
12: Up all these things,
0: we got
12: right?
0: 5 minutes.
12: But I want to get to this one little thing.
0: Okay, do that.
12: Okay. Because this is a bugaboo of mine, too, is education. I mean, I
0: you were Ronald Reagan's
12: teacher.
0: Guy.
12: I was regional director.
0: That's when we met, by the way.
12: That's right. Oh, yeah.
0: Yeah.
12: Was it? No, Peter, we met. Yeah. Let's see. You were over on Morrison Road.
0: KNUS.
12: KNUS.
0: Yeah.
12: Old wooden door.
0: With the sister station was KBPI.
12: Okay.
0: And Tony Brooks was running it.
12: Yeah. Well, I was in the state legislature at the time, wasn't I? I think I was. So that was back in the 70s, Peter.
0: I remember when you ran education. That's
12: yeah,
0: what I remember.
12: Well, maybe it was then, but I thought I was in the state legislature and I had come in to talk to you.
0: But we became really good friends over other things.
12: And education was a big deal with me. And, you know, and I tried and tried and tried. Vouchers, school vouchers, choice, all that. I put it on the ballot when I was with the Department of U.S. Department of Education. I put it on the ballot here in Colorado, 1992. Anyway, lost ignominiously, but choice. It is the absolute.
0: We got 4 minutes.
12: Okay, so a little bit ago, I'm listening, and they're touting on Channel 9 or 31 a fact that the Newsweek had come out and called Colorado the

0: the Colorado Department of Education.
1: Inside job.
0: Well, this is the this is what they say.
1: Yeah.
0: Here's what we've got in Colorado.
1: Quickly.
0: 2025, 44% of the students met expectations in English, 35.9 in math.
1: Yeah.
0: Right? DPS, horrible, even worse. 32% in math. It just gets worse and worse. I don't know what statistics they used, what metrics they used to say that Colorado is number one. If that is true, if Colorado is number one in the nation,
1: in education,
0: we got a bigger problem than even anticipated, because this is not good. It's not terrible, but it sure as hell is not good.
1: Do you know the state slogan for the state of Arkansas?
0: No.
1: Thank God for Mississippi. That's that.
0: Yeah, absolutely. But Peter, just people know, because it's going to be, I guarantee you, slapped all over, you know, during the
1: front
0: election.
1: Front page of the Post.
0: Oh, my. Oh, it was. That's right. But just remember that. 44% met expectations in English, 32% in math. All the students in Colorado.
1: Have you given up totally on any media altogether? Because
0: this is my media right here.
1: I know, but I do. I mean, this is like, why would I listen or why would I watch?
0: Yeah, exactly, and you know what? They have actually gone up a little bit since COVID. Right? That was a big deal. But 1 or 2, 0.5% maybe in these things. You know why?
1: Why? Private schools.
0: Private and choice.
1: Yeah.
0: 350,000 kids in Colorado are presently in public schools of choice, meaning I don't want to go to that school down the street. I want that one, right? 160,000, that's 500,000, are in charter schools.
1: No, I believe every bit
0: okay?
1: of that.
0: Okay, so that's one of the reasons. And then, because this doesn't count private school.
1: No.
0: Right? They're held way ahead of all this stuff.
1: Yeah, they're like.
0: But even in the public schools, the only way you succeed is you get out of the government school system if you can. If you can't, you got to pick the one where you can go and get an education. And charter schools are wonderful. And God bless the people who are doing it, the parents that have put it together. It's a big hassle. But it's worth it.
1: Take care of yourself.
0: You too, buddy.
1: And you made
0: Peter,
1: the mark. Yeah.
0: God bless you.
1: Thanks.
0: Okay? God bless you.
1: See you next Saturday, everybody. Thanks, Adam. What a show.
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9: President Trump is directing the Pentagon to scale back joint military exercises with South Korea, saying the decision is linked to Seoul's refusal to participate in U.S.-Israeli actions against Iran. In a Truth Social post, Trump wrote that although the drills could not be fully canceled at this stage, he was not happy the U.S. agreed to take part and highlighted his very good relationship with North Korean leader Kim Jong-un. Trump also criticized South Korea's position on the conflict involving Iran, noting that when he asked President Yoon Suk-yeol whether Seoul would join U.S. efforts toward the denuclearization of the Islamic Republic of Iran, Yoon declined, responding, "No thanks." At least one person is dead and tens of thousands without power today as Tropical Storm Lala continues to lash Hawaii. According to the latest update from the National Hurricane Center, the storm was about 75 miles southwest of Honolulu, with maximum sustained winds of about 65 miles per hour. Torrential rain caused widespread flooding and mudslides on the Big Island of Hawaii. Officials in Indiana say at least six people are now dead after flash flooding across the state. Lisa Taylor has more.
10: An historic amount of rain caused streams and rivers to flood their banks across the state Friday, causing Governor Mike Braun to request a presidential emergency declaration, which President Trump has granted. Maggie Vespa is in Indianapolis.
11: With first responders stretched thin, volunteers are patrolling flooded areas, finding homes and cars submerged.
10: Indianapolis Mayor Joe Hogsett has declared a local disaster emergency.
12: Please leave your homes now.
10: At least 40 were evacuated in the suburb of Carmel. I'm Lisa Taylor.
9: Baseball legend Tommy John is dead at the age of 83. John's agent says he passed away at his home in Florida on Saturday, surrounded by his wife and other family members. John is best known for a groundbreaking elbow surgery he underwent in 1974 that is now known as Tommy John surgery. I'm Rob Martier.
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13: The Denver Metro forecast this Sunday evening, partly cloudy skies, could see a shower or two ending by about midnight. Low temperatures down to 55. And for your Monday, starting the work and school week, sunshine all around and dry conditions expected. Highs around 85 degrees. Partly cloudy Monday night, lows down to 60. Then for Tuesday, early sunshine, afternoon showers possible, highs near 90 degrees. Partly cloudy Tuesday night, lows down to 60. Then for Wednesday, mostly sunny with afternoon showers and thunderstorms possible, highs in the upper 80s. I'm meteorologist Patrice Sutter.
14: Current temperature,
15: 80 degrees.
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0: On Friday's Jeff and Bill show, Victor Mark says the battle for Colorado is against the socialists. He joins us
17: next time. 3D printed guns.

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2: 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I needed my life to change financially. I called Trinity, and I ended